0: is the picture painted of a big corporate giant is wrong.
1: It's me and my wife. It's Todd and Lillian, who own Pick and Save down the road. It's Sione and Alice, who own Otaka Foursquare. We are the co-op.
0: Reports of text scams spiked by more than 1,200% last year when they became easier to log. Marcus Allen has more.
2: Internal Affairs says it had close to 1.4 million reports of SMS scams last year, a far cry from just over 100,000 the year before. One-click reporting was enabled on Apple devices late 2024, letting people report suspicious messages with a single tap. The department's now extending the capability to Android phones.
0: House of Travel is urging Kiwis to plan ahead with a new spike in passport expiries. Internal Affairs says the first wave of 10-year renewals has begun and standard applications rose 52% in the first 7 months of the year. As of July, the median issuing time was still within 6 working days. House of Travel CEO David Coombs is reminding travellers some destinations require passports to be usable for at least 6 months.
3: Destinations like Thailand, China, e.g., for example, require validity from your departure date from New Zealand before you head in there.
0: Our bus and coach industry is booming with locals and tourists hopping on board. A report from the Bus and Coach Association shows the industry generates more than $1 billion in GDP annually and supports almost 12,000 jobs. Association CEO Delaney Myers says sales are well above pre-COVID levels. Christchurch City Council's having to correct a number of Te Reo Māori signs up for Māori Language Week, with macrons missing, which can dramatically change the meaning. Australasia's biggest music festival, Electric Avenue, has announced the lineup for February in Christchurch's Hagley Park. The headliners are Grammy Award-winning rock bands Kings of Leon on the Saturday and Scottish DJ Calvin Harris on Saturday. This year's festival drew nearly 90,000 music lovers, generating close to $14 million spending. To sport. Navigating how to best allocate his time and saying no remain hazards for golfer Ryan Fox 2 months after his maiden major triumph. He's back in England for the first time since winning the Open at Royal Birkdale. Fox tees off in the marquee group with fellow major winners Rory McIlroy and Aaron Rye from 6:40 tonight at the European Tour's PGA Championship tournament on the Wentworth course in Surrey, an event he won in 2023. He admits his approach has always been to say yes to everything, but that can compromise performance. Four-time Formula One champion Max Verstappen's gone from last on the grid to take the checkered flag in a go-kart race over 30 laps against 100 others at the Silverstone circuit. That's News and Sport. I'm Malcolm Jordan.
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6: Kia ora, taking a look at the weather forecast for all of New Zealand for the rest of today and all of tomorrow. Firstly, Northland to Taranaki, including Coromandel, Bay of Plenty and the Central High Country. Isolated showers becoming widespread from this evening, some of those showers heavy. Thunderstorms possible tomorrow afternoon. Gisborne and Hawke's Bay, some cloudy periods, rain developing tomorrow morning, easing back by tomorrow evening. The rest of the North Island, which is Whanganui to Wellington, also Wairarapa. Isolated showers, rain from later today, some heavy falls possible in the south, easing tomorrow morning. Onto the South Island, first up Nelson and Marlborough, also for Buller. Rain with heavy falls possible, snow to 500 metres about southern Marlborough, that's easing to a few showers. Clearing to generally fine in those areas from tonight. Grey to Fiordland, partly cloudy with the odd shower, some rain about Fiordland, heavy by tomorrow evening. And Canterbury, remaining rain clearing to a generally fine evening and day tomorrow. Southland and Otago, isolated showers more widespread about the south coast at times. And in the Chathams, cloudy periods with occasional rain from tomorrow afternoon.
7: From the Bible. Then young women will dance and be glad, young men and old as well. 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
6: Now those wonderful words of comfort and joy from Jeremiah chapter 31 and verse 13. 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
6: Kia ora te whānau. Ahi ahi Marie. Mā te ātua koutou e manaaki, no mai haere mai, piki mai ka ake mai. Nā mihi nui ki a koutou, ko Andrew Uka te tēnei. Welcome along, thoughts and comments on a Thursday afternoon. Of course, Rāpere is Thursday, Te Wiki o Te Reo Māori, lest we forget. It's also marriage week this week. Gosh, they could pick different weeks. It would make my life less complicated, I tell you. But anyway, both are important, and we will be certainly highlighting both throughout this week. Very special guest on the program as we spend the lunch hour together, who's been an advocate for family for many, many years, in particular with an organisation he founded 20 years ago this year. Details on that coming up in just a moment.

0: That is Kane on Rima and Living Water. It just gone 10 past 12. Andrew Urquhart with you on a Thursday afternoon. I do hope that all is well with you and yours. Very special conversation coming up between now and 1 o'clock. Very much looking forward to this. Somebody who is well known to regular Rima listeners. In fact, he was the breakfast announcer on Rima between, I think it was between 2000 and 2006. He hosted a show. Kathy Jenke was his producer, talking about Bob McCoskrie. In 2006, he left Rima to start an organization called Family First, and certainly they've had a huge impact on, not just in the area of social policy, but politics and broadcasting as well, doing some tremendous work in the space of podcasting and, real innovator in that space. Now, Bob and I have crossed paths several times, although while Bob was the Rima Breakfast announcer, I was actually working for the Rima Media Group internationally. So we were kind of ships that passed in the night. But over the years, of course, we have crossed paths many times. And he is a regular guest on the program. Now, for those people that are good at maths, you have figured out that, well, if he started Family First in 2006, then in the words of Sergeant Pepper, 20 years ago this year at least, Family First was founded. Look forward to a robust conversation with Bob about the reasons that he founded it, the challenges that he sees to families and society, and whether or not things have actually got better or worse during that period of time. Have we turned the tide? And, what role has Family First had to play in that, if any? That conversation with Bob McCoskrie coming up in just a moment. As always, love to get your thoughts, comments, and feedback on, this conversation. And, if you're a fan of Family First, and honestly, even if you're not, love to get your feedback on what you make of it and the impact that you feel it has had. 8168 is the number to text to start your message with the first word comments.
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0: That is Caleb and John on Rima and a song called Somebody Like Me. It is just after 12:15. Andrew Urquhart with you on the program today. It is marriage week all of this week, and we've been talking with a number of different organizations who are promoting marriage week. This week in particular, marriageweek.org.nz is the place to go to find out more about what is happening in that space. Somebody who's, well, not just promoting marriages and marriage week, but every single week of the year, Bob McCoskrey, joining me now. Bob, kia ora, good afternoon.
1: Hi, Andrew, good to be with you.
0: Now, family first, but marriage would be a close second, I suppose. They kind of go together, you know?
1: Well, the argument is that strong marriages make strong families, make strong nation. If you read scripture, the very last verse of the Old Testament, kind of the message that God wants to leave us with, is talks about in Malachi about the breaking down of family, you know, the fatherless. And I think it's a good reminder that blessings come when we get the basics in place. So marriage is one of those. So that's why we're very keen to support this.
0: And hey, a fantastic initiative. Doing the maths on this, though, Family First, this is something that you've been doing for 20 years this year, 20 years before the masked man and boy, 20 years ago today. Well, not quite. I mean, from a very successful career as a Rima breakfast announcer to jumping into founding Family First, talk to us about a little bit about that transition. What was it inspired you to take that leap?
1: Well, I think one of the interesting things I found when I was on Rima is that Kathy Jenke was my producer, of course, and we would discuss, you know, topics to talk about. And at the time, we had no trouble sort of finding people who were on the opposing side of what we felt was the viewpoint we should hold, you know, yep. The Christian viewpoint, the worldview. We had no problems finding people sort of from the left that wanted to comment. But when it came to finding social conservative voices, often we had difficulty. One of the main groups at that time were the Maxim Institute.
0: Yep.
1: They were very involved in the opposition to the decriminalisation of prostitution and the civil unions, which, of course, we knew was just a stepping stone to redefining marriage. But apart from them, it was sort of difficult. So when time was up with Rima, I sort of realised that we needed more voices in the space of speaking up some of these social conservative values. So that's kind of how Family First started. It's been an interesting journey, Andrew, as you well know, because after sort of 12 to 13 years of speaking against some of the cultural icons, like, for example, redefining marriage and abortion and euthanasia, and drugs. Yep. After opposing these, the opposition was pretty strong and the media stopped ringing. And so we've had to reinvent ourselves as a media organisation. But of course, we enjoy our time on Rima and other existing Rima outlets who still give us a voice. So it has changed, but that was the original impetus.
0: And honestly, be careful what you pray for, I suppose, because you might just end up the answer to your own prayer, stepping into that space and being a spokesperson for the Christian values that you hold so dearly. And actually, not just a voice in the wilderness there. There's a whole bunch of people that said, hey, yeah, I'm with Bob on this one. A lot of people rallying to the cause, and as an organisation, building a movement, I suppose, of people who said, yep, this is something worth defending.
1: Yeah, and I think at the time, look, there was Maxim Institute, there was Voice for Life, Right to Life, there was Family Life International, Focus on the Family. So there were groups around, and I better not get into naming all of them, because, in fact, at our conference last weekend, we had, I think, 16 organisations who we basically just gave them display space. We didn't charge them for the display space because I've always talked strongly about synergy and how there's greater impact when organisations, like-minded organisations, come together rather than all beavering away in our own corner thinking we're the only ones doing it and feeling sorry for ourselves. When you gather together, you actually realise that there's a number of organisations doing it. And, of course, one of the big things that comes out of the gathering for the Forum on the Family, which is, you know, one of my key aims, is for people to realise And, you know, when 850 people turn up, they realise, hey, we're actually part of a big movement. There's a lot of voices. Let's lock arms together. Let's support each other and encourage each other. So, I mean, that's why I'm stoked with Marriage Week, because a number of pro-marriage organisations have come together. Mm-hmm. It obviously makes the work a little bit lighter on everybody. It increases the impact, increases the influence, because you're reaching out to more people. So, yeah, I'm a big one for synergy. And the worst thing we can do is, it's very easy to take out one enemy when there's just one enemy standing on the hill. But when there's an army coming at you, it's much more difficult. And that's what we're trying to create, a social conservative army.
0: Congratulations, by the way, Forum on the Family. I understand the highest attendance level to date and continuing to go from strength to strength. 20 years ago, it seemed like a good idea. But then, of course, maintaining that, keeping the momentum going year after year. And again, a fantastic lineup of speakers and talking about some very important topics. Wanting to hone in on a few of the, I suppose, the things that have happened over these last 20 years. Because, Bob, there was certainly a season where you became the go-to spokesperson for Christianity. There was a lot of people in the media that would go, oh, here's a Christian thing, let's phone Bob. And you often found yourself at short notice on the media, on radio, and TV, speaking on behalf of, yes, the values that you support, but and sometimes Christianity more broadly. What was that like for you?
1: Well, funny story. I remember one time when I was coming back from a conference and I met my brother in San Diego, because he was working in Mexico at the time. So we sort of met halfway.
0: Yep.
1: And I was rung up as we were biking around San Diego, I think, by the media saying, there's a book that's just won a children's book award. It's laced with explicit sexual content and the F word and the C word. Would you like to comment? Now, this was Into the River. Booklet, yep. Which there was a massive furore about. And so really, whenever these phone calls come through, I just sort of, as a parent, as a husband, as a Christian, just as someone who's concerned with values and morality, I just sort of comment on what I think is the response of most people to this book. Now, the funny part about that book, of course, is that every time I went onto the media, I asked them if I could read excerpts from this book aimed at children that had received a children's book award.
0: Yeah.
1: None of them would let me.
0: No.
1: Because they knew how offensive it was. And so often I felt like all I was doing was picking up the phone and stating the bleeding obvious. Mm-hmm. Often I wasn't even coming across, I wasn't quoting Bible verses. I wasn't specifically putting myself as a Christian leader. I don't put myself as a Christian leader. To be honest, I just say to myself, I want to speak on behalf of the common sense people who want what's best for society. Yeah, my DNA is Christian, but I'm going to be speaking on behalf of all families.

0: the phone stopped ringing. And so when there was, when there's been more recent debates like the conversion therapy law, which, you know, we were sort of leading the opposition and encouraging people to make submissions, and even the birth certificates legislation, they didn't ring us. We were covered once, and it was a, went to our website and grabbed a clip. They just don't want to engage anymore. So that's where we're pretty grateful for social media and outlets like Remia, who are still willing to engage. The fact of the matter is, as shown by the Forum on the Family, people still want to discuss this stuff and still appreciate the voice, but we've just had to change the method of getting the message out, but that's okay. We can work with that.
1: Exactly. The situation changes, but still plenty of opportunity to get it out there. And I suppose putting yourself out there, in some ways making yourself a bit of a target, more more brickbats than bouquets, I imagine, from the media over the years. Bob, you need to be reasonably resilient to not take that personally and just sort of shrug it off and keep focused on what you're doing. Was it a distraction to the work, do you think?
0: Look, I think I've probably got a thick skin. I was brought up in a family where we learned to laugh at each other, and I do it even with my staff. I say, look, our role is serious, but let's not take each other too seriously that we can't josh around with each other a bit and tease, and there's a really nice atmosphere. But, yeah, so it can be water off a duck's back, but I would say that during some of the debates that we had, especially the marriage debate, especially the abortion debate, there was a spiritual component to it that I felt, and it's reminded me that, and I do say this to groups, that we don't battle against flesh and blood. It's not the individuals. Often we think it's the individual people that are the problem. No, it's not. We're battling against principalities and powers. It's the ideology behind it. It's the worldview. It's the rejection of God that is driving this. And so we've always got to maintain that focus that we don't attack the individual, we attack the ideology and the thinking and the, you know, the belief that is driving this. I mean, that's been an important one around gender ideology as well. You know, it's the view that we're not created as male and female, but we know we are. And so I think there has been that spiritual component to it. One of the interesting things was that after 10 years at a board meeting, we said, oh, well, let's sort of make a list of what we've achieved over 10 years. And we started with a whiteboard, and it was still pretty white because we hadn't achieved a lot. We'd been deregistered. We'd lost the marriage debate. We'd lost the smacking debate. Yep. We were losing various debates. You know, I was being pilloried in the media. But it actually made us realize that God doesn't call us to win.
1: Mm-hmm.
0: God calls us to speak truth. And Shadrach, Meshach, and Abednego, I'm sure when they were facing the fire, they weren't thinking, how are we going to win this one? They were just wanting to speak truth to the culture, and God was with them. So, yeah, that's been an important thing for us to understand.
1: I think that is so important, I suppose, to develop some spiritual resilience, to recognize the spiritual reality of it. You mentioned the deregistration, and this is where it became personal. It's one thing to, I suppose, to have an argument and have a difference of opinion and to engage with issues. But it got a little bit personal to say, hey, let's pull the rug out from under this organisation that we disagree with some of their views on. Let's get them deregistered. A bit of a dirty trick, Bob, in some ways.
0: Well, in some ways we actually took it as a compliment, because if you're not saying anything, if you haven't got your head above the parapet, nobody's going to be shooting at you.
1: Yeah.
0: And the fact of the matter is they were threatened by what we were saying. It happened straight after the same-sex marriage debate. There was an agenda to it. They didn't like what we were saying, and that was my warning when we were deregistered. I said, look, there'll be lots of groups celebrating our deregistration. My warning to them was, well, what happens when the hierarchy or the government changes and they start taking out groups on the other side of the debate?
1: Yeah.
0: You know, and my argument was, we just need a level playing field, because there's lots of other groups that are doing exactly what Family First is doing, but they've still maintained their registration. But the court actually accidentally, I think, gave it away what was going on, because in the decision from the Supreme Court, they actually said, quote, that promoting the traditional family and marriage as one man, one woman has no benefit in society. And then straight after that, they said, this is different from things like human rights and the environment. So if you turn up and talk about

0: sexual or gender identity or critical theory and oppressed and oppressor, or if you talk about worshipping the environment and climate alarmism, you will immediately be registered as a charity because those are the kind of new cultural religions that are acceptable. But if you turn up with a statement in your charter that says we believe marriage is one man and one woman, well, not only will the charities board be looking sideways at you, but so will the media, as we've seen with Bethlehem College and other Christian schools and Israel Folau. So that's what we're up against. But, you know, we need to, like Shadrach, Meshach and Abednego, back to them.
1: Exactly.
0: We need to decide to speak truth, even if.
1: How did that affect you, the deregistration? I mean, with a lot of Christian organisations fully reliant on God and smell of an oily rag, achieving great things with the resources that you had, was that a bit of a body blow, though, deregistering, or did you still find that there were people prepared to support and get behind the organisation? How did that play out for you guys?
0: Well, I think it was just the injustice of it. It seemed quite unfair. In fact, you know, one of the judges wrote a separate opinion, and in it he attacked us and what we did, and yet he had remained silent during the court case. He hadn't actually brought that up so that we could push back against it. So there just seemed to be a whole lot of injustice about the decision. Greenpeace had recently been re-registered, and so we're doing the same type of stuff, except we don't break the law like they do sometimes in their protests. So there was that aspect. But look, there's always a silver lining with God. And the fact of the matter is our donor base went up. People who probably didn't agree with us on a lot of things saw the injustice. Mm-hmm. And there's something about New Zealanders, we like the underdog and we don't like unfair treatment, even of people we don't agree with.
1: Yeah, exactly.
0: And so, look, there was a silver lining. It also means that as a non-registered charity, you don't have to do all the paperwork that registered charities have to put in. So I guess that's a positive. The disadvantage is that the donors don't get the donation rebate.
1: Yeah.
0: And look, they've still given generously, and we're so grateful for that. But here's the interesting thing, Andrew. My concern and the reason I fought it and the reason we spent almost $750,000 defending it over 10 years, but that, of course, was crowdfunded by our supporters, was the fact that, the danger is that the state determines what you can say and can't say, and that's always a dangerous place for the state to be in.
1: Yeah.
0: And the other concern I have is that they came after us because of our Christian views. At what point will they come after the church?
1: Yeah.
0: Now, I've already highlighted that and raised the red flag after the budget in May when the government said they were going to put a cap on donations to charities.
1: Yeah.
0: And there's already been discussion about taxing charities and possibly making them pay rates.
1: Mm-hmm.
0: My warning to the church is stay alert because in your tax return, you'll note that for donations, you have to separate out Christian or churches from other charities.
1: Mm-hmm.
0: Why is that? Well, I think I know the answer.
1: Yeah.
0: It's an incremental creep towards eventually saying churches, there is no public benefit to churches, as they said about Family First.
1: Yeah.
0: It hasn't happened yet. Might be a long way off. I pray it is. But I just would raise the red flag for church leaders, and that's why I fought it.
1: No, thanks for being the canary in the coal mine on behalf of the Christian community there. And honestly, look, I'll get in trouble for saying this, but I often do. If you're only giving to a charity because you get a rebate, how generous are you, really? Do you really believe in it that much if you're only given in proportion to how much of a rebate you get? But I suppose moving on from there, questions around that about who Family First is, what you are, what you stand for, because there was a whole bunch of labels that were kicked around in the media at the time about, Family First is politically motivated, or they're a lobby group, or that they are peddling their ideological worldview or disinformation. All these sort of labels were kicked around at the time. How would you describe yourself? What is Family First? What's its purpose? Because despite all the labels, that hasn't changed in 20 years.
0: No. I mean, simply, we'd say we're pro-family, we're pro-marriage, and we're pro-life. And we've probably more recently added we're promoting religious freedom, because that has been a sort of a more recent issue since 20 years ago when Family First first started. But I would say, for people who don't know what Family First is, we're at the intersection of family, politics, and media.
1: Mm-hmm.
0: And so we're sort of crossing those three areas, and faith.
1: Yeah.
0: And I think one of the, I mean, sure, there's been lots of labels, yeah, but you see those labels everywhere. I'm sure Rima's been called a few labels, and probably Andrew, you have as well.
1: Certainly.
0: And usually, and I talked about this at the conference actually, that the labels are designed to shut you up, because mm-hmm. we don't like being labeled negative terms in the far right and bigots and fundamentalists. And it's designed not to actually identify anything about us, it's designed to shut us up, because we don't like those labels. So I think, you know, you've got to put those labels aside. But I think one of the biggest things I've had to sort of challenge, Andrew, is the separation of church and state.
1: Mm-hmm.
0: A lot of people would say that Family First is crossing that line. My response to them is simply that when you're dealing with the intersection of faith and family and politics, there are going to be issues that become political that the church has to speak up.
1: Yep.
0: In fact, Dietrich Bonhoeffer said that the church needs to be the spoke in the wheel of the government of the day. It needs to be the conscience. It needs to be bringing that viewpoint and speaking truth. And so classic examples are that suddenly the politicians were all interested in marriage. They're not, in 2013 or 2012 when it started, they didn't want to do anything to do with marriage. They didn't promote it. They didn't want to talk about it. They didn't even want to acknowledge it. Suddenly in 2012 and 2013, we had this mass debate about how great marriage was and how it should be available to every, you know, every combination. And they wanted, obviously, same-sex partners. But as I said to them, well, if you want same-sex, well, why not three? Why not four?
1: Mm-hmm.
0: You're drawing the line. You are still discriminating. So their arguments weren't that strong. But anyway, they... If the state starts debating the definition of marriage, or starts talking about a radical abortion law which allows you to kill the baby up to 40 weeks, which our new law does with the approval of two abortion doctors, or to give people help them commit suicide through euthanasia, the church has to be involved in those. We have to speak the truth into those debates. Yes, they are political issues, but there's still moral issues that affect the family. I'm sure the politicians would like us all to be quiet, but I'm not going to be quiet.
1: No, certainly. And hey, Christians still get to vote. You know what I'm saying? And there's still quite a lot of us. Some would say, hey, declining numbers, but actually Christians still get to have a say on what is important to them. And over the years, I mean, hey, 20 years, that's quite a few election cycles you've been through so far, Bob, and something which you and the team have done, and I know you're doing it for this year as well, is the value your vote. So I suppose equipping Christians to engage politically on issues that are important to them.
0: Yeah, actually, it's just in the printer, but here we are. I've just been working on this full time, and it's coming out soon. And it does look at, it asks the major political party leaders their views on a lot of these issues around the issues that we've already just talked about. We also do a little profile of the wasted vote, so people understand how that works.
1: Yep.
0: We look at the voting record of the current crop of politicians. And just explain some of these moral votes. Some of them are conscience, but sometimes Parliament hasn't exercised a conscience. I mean, the classic example was back in 2022 when the whole of Parliament, every politician, voted for birth certificates to be based on how you identify rather than the biological reality of your birth.
1: Mm-hmm.
0: So, in other words, these people with birth certificates that don't reflect actually how you were born. So that's how, my argument is, that's how sort of socially liberal our parliament as a whole has swung. And that's the ground that we need to claw back, and we need to speak into that area.
1: Nope.
0: Look, I agree with separation of church and state, that the state should not determine who the official church is,
1: mm-hmm.
0: and the church should not determine or tell the government how to act or, you know, control the makeup of parliament. but we should definitely be the spoke in the wheel. We should definitely be speaking truth into that environment. And that's why I talk about the intersection of family and faith and politics.
1: In some ways, over the last 20 years, still sticking to your guns, still the same vision. But as you say, adapting over the years, the media was not phoning you quite as much. So you came up with your own media and really exciting stuff that you and the team are doing. It's quite an exhausting schedule, Bob, by the looks of it. With all of the stuff that you're doing on social media now and people watching your live streams, etc. I mean, that's become quite a busy week for you and the team.
0: Well, to be honest, Andrew, I think you're doing the same at Rema Broadcasting. And I mean, just some of the moves that you guys are doing in terms of how you're reaching people with the, you know, even the fact that we're recording this interview. When I was at Rema, we didn't record these. We were just on AM radio.
1: Yep.
0: So I think we're all adapting of how to get our message out effectively. We certainly have morphed into being sort of speaking to social media. That has been a blessing for us that we've been given a new avenue so yep. we don't have to go through the mainstream media. And look, I think there is a concern with the mainstream media. As someone who was involved in the media, it concerns me that they have lost so much trust, but I think they've deserved to lose the trust because I think they've lost sight of what they were meant to do, and that was to present both sides and allow people to make their decisions. Look, I remember when I was at Rema, the morning after the decriminalisation of prostitution happened, Kathy and I arranged for Tim Barnett, the proponent of the bill, to come on. He was the last person I wanted to talk to after prostitution had just been decriminalised. But we wanted to hear, okay, what was his argument for it? What was the basis for thinking that this was a good decision? I mean, even some of the proponents like Georgina Beyer, who sadly passed away, but and I went to school with actually, you know, Georgina said, oh, look, the street prostitution is a problem. They didn't say that at the time. So, look, experience can change things. But I think that's just an example of how I think the media aren't presenting both sides. They've lost the trust, and we've been given this opportunity through social media. And I think Rema as well is taking advantage of being everywhere, anywhere where people are.
1: Mm-hmm.
0: There are so many outlets now. It's not read the Herald, sit down at 6 p.m. and watch the 6 p.m. news.
1: No.
0: Everybody's getting their information from various sources, and we've got to be where they are.
1: Exactly, and love the way that you found your own tribe, and it's a growing tribe, actually, of people that are engaging with you in social media, and would encourage people to do so, actually, to subscribe to that. I get ping notifications every time you guys go live. I don't always watch them, Bob. Sometimes I'm in the middle of something else.
0: You can watch them on demand.
1: Exactly. So how do people engage with that? Because, Bob, you and I are using technology that wasn't invented 20 years ago. There's new opportunities that weren't around, and hey, there's exciting opportunities in that. But how do people engage with that? How do people get plugged into the stuff that you're doing with the live stream, the on-demand stuff? How do they be a part of this conversation and be informed, especially as we head into the election?
0: Well, for us, it's just familyfirst.nz. They're all showcased there. We've even got a live stream button on the homepage, so you can watch the live streams on our website if you're not into social media and you don't want to go on Facebook or X or Instagram. But, you know, the ability for us to be basically on every social media platform at the same time live streaming is just an amazing, you know, thing that we're able to do. But at the same time, I mean, you know, I've got the Rema app, and I can tune into the various stations depending on what I want to listen to at the time.
1: Mm-hmm.
0: And so I think, you know, for any organisation that is wanting to speak into the culture, we just have to understand that some of the old methods are still sort of there, but we've got to adapt to where people are. And, you know, my encouragement to my staff is we need to be where the consumer is, not expect them to come to us.
1: Yeah.
0: And so that's why, you know, we live stream to X and Instagram and to my Substack and to LinkedIn and Facebook and to our website, YouTube. It's basically get out to where the people are rather than saying, oh, come to us. And look, I see Rima doing that as well, and I think that's a great strategy and it's paying off.
1: Yeah, and I think it's a good place to be, and I would encourage people to check out not just the website, to subscribe to this. Some really good information, some challenging conversations in the amongst of it, and you may not agree with everybody, and perhaps that's a good thing, but familyfirst.org.nz. Bob, congratulations on 20 years. Despite what the whiteboard was telling you, you're certainly making a difference in our culture and our society. Thank you for what you and the team do, and thank you for taking the time to chat today.
0: Thanks, Andrew, and thanks to Rima as well.
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0: for me.
1: That is Hayley Jones on Rima and the Thankful. Great conversation with Bob McCoskrie from Family First. And you can, of course, find out more about his organisation, the very good work that they do, especially in the social media space, familyfirst.org.nz. Hey, a big thanks to those who have texted through to the show, 8168, the number to text to start your message with the first word comments. Somebody, well, Deb has got in contact. She's not a fan of Bob McCoskrie, but hey, people are entitled to their opinion. This comment though came through from text ending 902. Thank you, Andrew, for discussing the political issues. I still don't know who I'm going to vote for, but appreciating the discussions. And this from text ending 802. We don't need blasphemy laws in New Zealand. Do we want to end up like the UK, America, and Australia? This will override the laws of New Zealand. No, thank you. That's from Matt. Matt, I definitely agree with you. We don't want to end up like Australia for a number of different reasons. Hey, news headlines updated at 1. Straight after that, of course, a focus on the family. And today the topic is redeeming your blended marriage. Certainly looking forward to that conversation coming up after news headlines at 1 here on Rima.
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1: In this update, New Zealand's economy is continuing to grow, but the pace has slowed to a crawl. Latest Stats NZ data shows GDP rose 0.2% in the June quarter after rising 0.9% to March. The growth is driven by construction, public services, healthcare and wholesale trade. But the Herald's Liam Dan says some of it has to do with attitudes affecting sectors like retail.
2: We're certainly exporting like crazy in New Zealand. Even tourism is getting back. A lot of it is to do with confidence. If you're worried that you're going to lose your job, you don't go out and spend.
1: National's finance spokesperson's shrugging off concerns from some quarters about what a foodstuffs breakup could mean. If re-elected and if the Commerce Commission agrees, the party would separate Pack and Save from New World and Foursquare to create a third player. Foodstuffs warns of significant implications that would affect its more than 500 owner and operators. Nicola Willis says no one would be forced to sell.
3: At the moment, remember, you're either a member of the North Island Cooperative or the South Island Cooperative. All that's changing is you're either a member of the Pack and Save Cooperative or the New World Cooperative.
1: Hopes the new development levy system in the works will clear up inconsistencies in who pays for growth. The changes proposed for 2029 would allow councils to charge levies for water, transport and community infrastructure. That's so developers and those living in new housing are predominantly footing the bill instead of ratepayers. Property Council Chief Executive Leonie Freeman says growth should pay for growth.
4: This is going to introduce a national consistency and approach in terms of how money is collected, how it's spent. It's going to be far more transparent.
1: Free Palestine has been scrawled over Dunedin's landmark Ed Sheeran mural as backlash grows over Macklemore being dropped from Sheeran's tour lineup. The rap has been dumped from Sheeran's Loop Tour opener after making pro-Palestinian comments on stage. Sheeran's blamed the decision on the tour promoter, but his backing band and all other support artists have quit in solidarity. Some fans are demanding refunds. Large black lettering has been painted at the bottom of the Bath Street mural and red paint splashed across the portrait. National's Andrew Bailey is reflecting on the highs and very low lows as he calls time on his political career. The Port's Waikato MP resigned as Commerce and Consumer Affairs Minister last year after being accused of inappropriately placing a hand on a staffer's arm. He's now retiring from politics altogether. Bailey says he now believes the process wasn't fair and he wouldn't have stepped down had he known there was no formal complaint. But he's proud of what he achieved.
5: Ministerial office was one of the greatest privileges of my life. Losing it was one of the most brutal experiences of my life.
1: To sport. Netball New Zealand has re-signed Dame Nolene Todua as Silver Ferns head coach until the end of next year's World Cup. Dame Nolene was first appointed 8 years ago and guided the Ferns to Commonwealth Games gold last month. A rapid switch in rugby formats for utility back Maya Davis. She debuted for the National Sevens side last year, but is now in line for a 15-a-side test debut, named in the Black Ferns reserves for Sunday's test against Scotland in Edinburgh. Davis enjoyed a maiden Super Rugby Opiki campaign this year and says things have progressed fast.
6: I actually didn't know that I would actually be in this space, but I guess when a door opens, you got to take it as it comes because you never know if it will come back again.
1: That is news and sport. I'm Raylene Ramsey.
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8: Kia ora, taking a look at the weather forecast for all of New Zealand for the rest of today and all of tomorrow. Firstly, Northland to Taranaki, including Coromandel, Bay of Plenty and the Central High Country. Isolated showers becoming widespread from this evening. Some of those showers heavy. Thunderstorms possible tomorrow afternoon. Gisborne and Hawke's Bay, some cloudy periods. Rain developing tomorrow morning, easing back by tomorrow evening. The rest of the North Island, which is Whanganui to Wellington, also Wairarapa. Isolated showers. Rain from later today. Some heavy falls possible in the south, easing tomorrow morning. On to the South Island. First up, Nelson and Marlborough. Also for Buller, rain with heavy falls possible. Snow to 500 metres about southern Marlborough. That's easing to a few showers. Clearing to generally fine in those areas from tonight. Grey to Fiordland, partly cloudy with the odd shower, some rain about Fiordland, heavy by tomorrow evening. And Canterbury, remaining rain clearing to a generally fine evening and day tomorrow. Southland and Otago, isolated showers more widespread about the south coast at times, and in the Chathams, cloudy periods with occasional rain from tomorrow afternoon.
9: From the Bible, "That is why I'm suffering as I am. Yet this is no cause for shame, because I know whom I have believed, and I am convinced that he is able to guard what I've entrusted to him until that day." Words to live by on Rema.
8: Wonderful words of wisdom and advice from the book of 2 Timothy chapter 1 and verse 12. It is just coming up on 6 minutes after one on Rema. Nau mai, haere mai, te ahi ahi pai. Whakawhitai ki a koe. Tēnā koutou katoa, ko Andrew Urquhart, tēnei. Welcome along to this part of a Thursday afternoon, a little bit later this hour. Pastor Tark Barner continues his series on Running With Fire, all about being a champion for love. We will continue with our Māori language challenge to Wiki o Te Reo Māori, of course, Māori Language Week this week. First up, though, on Focus on the Family, redeeming your blended marriage. Let's jump into it.
10: When you get into a blended family, please understand that you're entering elementary school. You need to learn. So, yes, I want to stay connected with my relationship with Christ. Yes, I want to make sure my spouse is right there in that priority list. But the third part of that is I need to go back to the basics and get back to learning.
11: That's Scott Martindale, and he's with us today on Focus on the Family with Jim Daly, along with his wife, Vanessa, to provide some advice for couples who are blending their families.
12: You know, John, according to God's design for marriage, it should be lifelong, but things happen in life. A spouse could pass away. There are things or biblical reasons for divorce that some may have to choose, and we want to make sure that everybody hears nobody is beyond God's restoration, nobody's beyond his reach, and we at Focus, we want to help you where you're at today to thrive in Christ in your marriage, whether it's the first marriage or perhaps a second marriage. We get it, and we know a lot of couples have experienced that, and we want to be here for you, and so today's program is going to be about how to make the best of your blended family situation.
11: And Vanessa and Scott are the founders of Blended Kingdom Families, a ministry that provides support and resources for blended families. They have four sons, and they've written a terrific book called Blended and Redeemed, the go-to field guide for the modern step family.
12: Scott and Vanessa, welcome to Focus on the Family. It's great to have you.
13: Thank you.
14: Thank you so much.
13: Now, pleasure to be here.
12: The fact that you've raised four sons, maybe we should be doing a parenting program,
13: well,
12: not a marriage
13: that would
12: program.
13: Be good.
12: But maybe next time we can concentrate on that, because I have two boys, and
14: yes.
12: You have four. Wow, that's a lot.
14: It is.
12: And that's a great thing, by the way.
14: Yes.
12: A full quiver. But welcome to the program.
14: Well, thank you so much. We are honored to be here, and this is just such a blessing. So thank you.
12: Yeah, let's start, Vanessa, with you. You okay. promised yourself after you divorced mm-hmm. that you're never getting married again. Jean has said something similar that if you pass away, Jim, I'm not getting married again.
14: Yes.
12: But in your case, that's something that changed. So describe that for the listeners. You know, you went from this kind of hard position, it sounds like, mm-hmm. to a softer position.
14: Yes.
12: Why?
14: Well, so after my divorce, I moved back home, moved in with my parents just to get back on my feet. And I had my son with me and was a single mom for about five and a half, 6 years. And had kind of fallen away from church and got back into church and was serving at church and was seeking pastoral counseling after going through my divorce and just, you know, trying to get to a place of freedom and healing in my life. And I remember going into church one day and my pastor approached me and said, "I've been praying for you, and I feel led to tell you to pray for your future husband and to pray for your former spouse." And I was like, "I don't want to do either," because I had created this inner vow within myself that I was never going to get married again. I did not want to go through the pain of ever having to experience a divorce, watching my son go through that. And it was just a terrible experience. And I ended up taking the advice of my pastor, and I started praying about that, and along with pastoral counseling. And a few years later, I met Scott and understood why, you know, then my pastor asked me to do that and just the blessing that came along with that. But also, as I went on this journey of seeking freedom, understanding what inner vows were and how that could have prevented me from the blessing that God had for me with my spouse now, Scott, and, you know, three more sons that we had together and everything, you know, our life now. And so it's been quite the journey.
13: Yeah. How long have you guys been married?
14: It'll be 12 years this November.
13: That just helps context. Yeah. You're working on your MFCC, your marriage and family
14: Master's counseling. In marriage and family therapy.
13: So that's wonderful. Scott, you are a counselor, correct?
15: I have been for almost 20 years.
13: Okay.
15: So an LPC, a licensed professional counselor.
13: Right. So that, again, just sets with the audience. It's great when, and Dr. Dobson was that too, a PhD in child development, but blending those things that we can observe and learn of God's nature, which we're part of, then with the credentials to say we've studied this. And I think that's really important. Vanessa, before I let this one go, I just got to probe a little bit more because you were in that spot creating this inner vow saying, I don't want to be hurt again, therefore I'm not going to get married. And then you prayed about it, the challenge of your pastor, pray for your ex-husband, pray for your future husband. Did you feel once you met Scott, was it all tidy and tied up in a bow and it was all fine, or did these inner voices, inner vows keep coming back? And then how did you wrestle them down, and how did Scott either help you? I'm sorry to ask
14: this.
13: How did he help you or hurt you in that part of it?
14: Well, inner vows, it's where we take control out of God's hand and put it in ours, and it's where we make ourselves the God of that area that we've experienced trauma or turmoil in our life. And so, and it's usually with the statement of, I'm never going to let this happen to me again. I'm not going to do X, Y, and Z. And so for myself, it was Psalm 139 prayer, which is a very dangerous prayer. It's, you know, search in me, God, reveal in me, is there anything that I have taken out of your hands and taken control of? And then it's repenting. God, forgive me for taking that control out of your hands and trying to control it myself. And then renouncing that. And then also seeking forgiveness, asking yourself for forgiveness for that situation. Have an empathy for yourself, but also asking forgiveness for maybe the person that hurt you, forgiving them. And then I think, as you know, when we begin to blend in our marriage, what we call our landmines. So you will see things pop up, and it's usually an abnormal reaction, like, oh, your voice went like 10 octaves higher. That was not a normal reaction for you. And so then you begin to have conversations of, what is in me, what is within me that made me act that way, or what is within me that is making me feel that way? And having those conversations and beginning to process and dissect that. Scott and I are also big proponents of biblical counseling. And so we saw a biblical counselor. And so together we processed that out. And there was a lot that, even though I had gone through freedom and healing through church and, you know, pastoral counseling, there was still a lot there that I still needed to work through and deal with.
13: Well, I really appreciate that, because I think that's how is going to, you know, it can sound like, well, I bundled it all up and it was done. But it's more like gardening.
14: Yes.
13: These weeds are popping up throughout the rest of your life.
14: Yes.
13: And you got to just keep plucking the weeds, the things that are going to choke off the good fruit.
14: Yes.
13: Right. And that's true for all of us. That's what's so amazing. This isn't like a second marriage thing. This is a first marriage thing.
14: That's right. Yes.
13: Because we bring all those fears into the relationship when we get married.
14: Right.
13: Regardless of what the situation is.
14: Yeah. And I think through that process, I learned is that fear is from the enemy, but fear hinders us from the blessings of God. And so if we're letting that rule and we're holding on to these things, that does not allow God to move in and through us and in our life to do the things that he wants to do.
13: You know, it's interesting. You're saying this, and I'm thinking of a few months ago, somebody shared with me, and you may have already heard this, but when you're lacking patience, you pray for patience. What does God give you? He doesn't give you patience. He gives you difficulties to learn patience. And that's kind of what you're saying in this regard, recognizing this control issue. So, Lord, help me with my control. He doesn't simply take it away so you have no more. He has identified it for you. Now you got to deal with it.
14: Our need for control is a lack of trust in God.
13: Wow.
14: So when we feel the need to do X, Y, and Z, say X, Y, and Z, make these inner vows, it's, and we can say all day, and I've said it before too, God, I trust you, I trust you. But do you really trust me with this area of your life? Do you trust that I can do this and, you know, and whatever the outcome is? And so if you are needing or feeling the need to take control of an area of your life, again, just apply the three R's and the F for forgiveness. Those are some easy practical steps and spiritual steps that you can do to reveal that and then be in a better place where God can move and act in your life.
13: Yeah. Vanessa, you had a dream during a difficult time in your marriage. What was the dream and how did it communicate to you that God knows you're there and he mm-hmm. knows your situation?
14: Mm. Oh gosh, I have a lot of dreams. And so I know everybody, the Lord speaks to people in different ways, but I dream a lot. I dream almost every night. And I just feel that it's one of the ways that the Lord speaks to me. And during our litigation season, which is really where the birth of the ministry came to be, I had a dream, multiple dreams, but this one dream, it was a refining dream. And ultimately, it was me being in the fire. And I think of in the book of Daniel, Ashrach, Meshach, and Abednego. Their names are so hard to say. But I think about them because in this dream, I was wearing this dress. And it had, you could tell that I had come out of the fire and there was like kind of like soot and stuff all over this dress. And I remember in my dream, there was a book and I'm reading this book and I turned to this page and the Holy Spirit is next to me in this dream and points to this word. And in the dream, I asked what it meant and it was redeemed. And we were in this season of just battling in this, mm-hmm. you know, child custody lawsuit. We didn't understand why this was going on. And we were just constantly on our knees praying like, Lord, why? And I felt that in this dream, the Lord was revealing one, that he's refining us in this season. Mm-hmm. And it was such a beautiful experience. It was a very difficult experience. And so I would say to anybody that's in a refining season, if you feel like you're in the fire, man, embrace it. Like that is a beautiful and safe place to be, because just like precious metals, gold, so the refiner will heat up precious metals like gold, and it will strip all of the negative things out of it.
13: The impurities.
14: The impurities. And that dross is on the top and they draw off. The really cool thing about refining is that when it is at its purest form, you can see your reflection in it. So if you think of the Father and he's doing this refining in your life, people are then going to be able to see the reflection of Christ in you. And I think it's so beautiful because when we harbor all that bitterness and all of that stuff within us, like that stuff is going to come out and it is ugly.
13: Yeah.
14: That refining. And that's what this dream was. And it gave me a better understanding of where we were at in the season, where the Lord was taking us and things that we needed to do in our marriage to stay strong and cling to one another, but also fight for our family.
13: Hmm. Vanessa, let me move to the children because that's such a critical part of the blended family. And again, the concepts that we've been talking about are applicable to all of us. Mm-hmm. First time family, second time family, whatever it might be. But the kids in the blended family, it's hard to do, I think, the projection of God first, our marriage second, and the kids third, especially when the kids are feeling jealousy with the other spouse, whatever it might be, a mother or a father, but they don't feel quite like they're part of the family. What are we doing here, Mom?
14: Right.
13: You know, that kind of thing. How does a mom handle that? And Scott, I'm going to turn to you after that and say, how does a dad handle that in that blended family situation? So quietly, your previous children are coming to you saying, I don't know about Scott. I don't know about Dad.
14: Yeah.
13: What do you say?
14: You know, I grew up in a blended family, so that was me at one point when my mom and my stepdad, who is my father, I do not know my biological father, but when they were married, I had my mom for so many years by myself. And so when they get married, that time and that attention is pulled and you feel that and you're like, what is going on? How do I make sense of this? My mom and stepdad, I call them the OG Blended Kingdom family because, I mean, they just laid it out there from the beginning. My mom was like, hey, my husband comes first. I will never forget her telling me that. And at that time, like, I did not understand that.
13: How old were you?
14: I mean, I was probably 12. Ooh. I mean, I was young.
13: Yeah, but still, right on the edge of teenhood.
14: Well, and we married into a pastor's family. And so my mom and actually we both didn't know Jesus. And we came to know Jesus because of my stepdad and his family.
13: Wow.
14: And so we married into a family that, I mean, God was first and foremost. And so it really flipped our whole world upside down, but for the good. But I remember them saying, like, our marriage comes first. And I really didn't understand that until I obviously was older and got married. Mm-hmm. And especially after Scott and I got married and, you know, we were in church and doing our pre-marriage counseling and biblical counseling, that we understood the importance of that. And so whenever we got married, I remember I had this mindset of, you have an alliance with your kid. You both have gone through this very hard experience. And so you're each other's number one, so to speak. I mean, you have God, but there's no spouse there. There's no marriage. So you're each other's number one. And if you think about being in a car, I'm in the driver's seat. My son is in the passenger seat. Scott comes along. He moves into the driver's seat. I move to the passenger seat and my son is in the back seat. And that is a totally different view.
13: That's a good metaphor for the whole thing.
14: For him. Yeah. Yes. And so, you know, it's having those intentional conversations. I think it's also allowing Scott and my son to let that bond and that establishment of trust and that foundation happen naturally. Not so much of my opinion of, oh, you know, you should do this or you should mm-hmm. do this or, you know, trying to control that relationship or situation, but letting that happen naturally. And then as a family together, you know, we talk about marriage meetings and business meetings, but also family meetings are important too.
13: I would think. Yeah.
14: Sitting mm-hmm. down with the family, praying together, talking about the things that you want to accomplish. And it all depends on the age of the children, right? And yeah. so when we got married, my son was 7 years old. Mm-hmm. And so, I mean, he's still young, but, you know, was kind of getting it. And so we just, you know, we had these intentional conversations of, hey, you know, Scott is not your dad. He is mm-hmm. your stepdad, bonus dad. I know everybody has different terms for it. Mm-hmm. But he is here to support you and help you. And, you know, we made it more of like, he is going to be a parental figure, but also a great friend yeah. and alliance for
13: what
14: you.
13: What you're describing is such a natural thing. It's like if you take a pencil around you and mm-hmm. your son and you drew that circle, that's kind of the battle you're coming out of with your ex-husband, right? I mean, you have this kind of spiritual, emotional circle around the two of you. And then all of a sudden, mm-hmm. Scott's in the picture and you've got to draw that circle around the three of you. Mm-hmm. And sometimes children just have a difficult time understanding that concept because
14: yes.
13: it was you and me mm-hmm. and now it's we. Mm-hmm. And you just have to slow down and be able to let them catch up and do the right thing, say the right mm-hmm. thing. Yes. Scott, as a dad in that context, mm-hmm. speak to that idea of engaging Vanessa's son and mm-hmm. now you're the bonus dad, or however you're going mm-hmm. to express it, and how do you bond? How do you connect? Mm-hmm. How do you reassure this young man that you're in his corner, you're not in competition?
16: Yeah. I want to say one thing before I do the practical of that. I will say to any dad or stepdad is out there, I want you to understand that when you're dealing with the happiness or the bonding of your children and your blended family, know that that's going to take a long time. Yeah. So if you're in it for the quick attachment or you think this is going to work quickly, you're not understanding the seasons that you're going to follow. So to ask me that question today, well, I look back and I say, well, I wish I would have been a little bit different in these stages. Mm. Now I'm looking at it going, oh, I understand why. I understand why that's important. Now, practically, as a new stepdad, if you're in a new blended family, you're looking at this and saying, hey, how do I do this? And every situation is different. And that's why blended families are so unique, because we talk about families and kids bonding, but they may only be with you 4 days a month. So you're like, okay, how do we do this and create family? The dynamics of a blended family are a multitude of who knows and what to do. Now, we've outlined in the book some practical steps, just about discipline, about how to have fun with your kids, how to, as a new stepdad coming in going, hey, I'm not here to, you know, if I'm walking into a tornado, my job is not to grab every piece and put it in the right spot. My job is to sit as a pillar, even when the wild, crazy winds are going around me, but to be solid mm-hmm. and to make sure that my marriage is first, make sure that I'm connected to my relationship with Christ, because over time, that's what's going to matter. That's what's going to make the difference. You may not bond with your stepson or your stepdaughter in the first month. Vanessa will tell you a great story about her own personal life that it took years before she understood the value of her stepdad mm-hmm. and the value that he brought to their life. So when we talk about those situations, as a stepdad, you want to be right, but don't have an expectation of what's going to happen.
13: Well, I think it was so difficult, too, in that situation, spiritually, from a Christian standpoint. Mm-hmm. I mean, you guys are still believers in mm-hmm. all this. It's really the one or two core ingredients that you mm-hmm. don't want to drop. Because that relationship mm-hmm. with that child could be really difficult, mm-hmm. a lot of strain. Mm-hmm. Because that child's going through so much. Mm-hmm. Rejection. You know, whatever created the split of the parents, mm-hmm. you know, that child feels some of that, mm-hmm. like guilt. Did I have a role in that? Mm-hmm. All those things. So in that context, what I'm hearing you say is make sure the one or two things that are central is your relationship with Christ and then your relationship with your spouse.
16: Yeah.
13: And the kids need to see that.
16: Yeah.
13: And then be patient with them, be godlike toward them. Mean it. And that's not easy because God's perfect and we're not.
16: Well, to make it really simple, I always tell couples that I'm counseling. I'm like, when you get into a blended family, please understand that you're entering elementary school. You need to learn. So, yes, I want to stay connected with my relationship with Christ. Yes, I want to make sure my spouse is right there in that priority list. But the third part of that is I need to go back to the basics and get back to learning. Because what you've been naturally taught is not the ingredient for success.
17: Mm.
16: What your parents taught you is not the ingredients for success here. Because not all that fits together in your new family. So you need to get down to basics and start learning.
13: Yeah.
16: What is it about discipline that I need to learn about my stepchildren? Well, we need to know that.
13: Yeah.
16: Because I see families that go into situations and the stepdad is taking discipline action on day one and there's no trust. There's no foundation.
13: Yeah.
16: So it's going to explode.
13: Scott, we're winding down on time, so let me end with you. And this is really delicate. You could both jump in. But you encourage blended families that their home is not broken.
16: Mm.
13: And I think as a child, because my mom and dad divorced when I was 5.
16: Mm.
13: And then my mom remarried my stepdad at 8 and a half, and then she passed away when I was 9, and he bailed. He ran out on the family. We ended up in foster care.
16: Mm.
13: But the point of that is, I think as a child, I carried some of that broken feeling because I wasn't like everybody else. Now more kids are coming from broken homes.
16: Mm.
13: But back then, I mean, it was a little more rare.
18: Mm-hmm.
13: But speak to the feeling of brokenness and that God will take these broken pieces and put them back together.
16: Let me first say, there's a real enemy who wants you to feel broken.
13: Huh.
16: So we have to understand, and Vanessa talks about this really well, the spiritual battle around our marriage and our spiritual battle for our children. And we have a real enemy. His name is Satan, and he hates us. And he wants to do nothing but destroy marriage and destroy family. And he does that through very, you know, snaky ways. And he uses this word like broken, unredeemable, unreachable, unhealable. And he makes us believe that. And as Christians, we tend to fall into this category of,

0: we need to make sure that we understand that that is a blanket. That is not
1: covers it all.
0: A choice of, well, this one yes, this one no, this one yes, this one no. And I think blended families come from this area of shame. And I say that blended families, I think all people come with an area of shame. Mm-hmm. They all come with, let me tell you what's good, let me hide what's bad.
1: Yeah.
0: I'll tell you what about my great marriage, but I'm going to hide my addiction. But blended families have a little bit more on the surface because they can see, oh, is this your son? No, that's my stepson. Oh, why is your name different? So blended families are identified. And so they come in and say, where does the blood of Christ reside with me? And For me, I am a pretty simple person. So I look at it and say, hey, if Jesus said this, then it applies to you. So brokenness cannot exist under the forgiveness of Christ. And even though we've failed him, we have an ability to be redeemed. I refuse to live in a world where the concept of generational divorce exists purely because people don't believe in Jesus or don't believe what Jesus can do. And that's what happens, is these generational curses that get passed down and people and brokenness, and they never kind of turn back to the source.
1: Yeah,
0: and that's where I want people to go.
1: Yeah,
0: because the label will only exist as long as you give it air to.
1: Yeah, it's so good. And the general principle that the things that pull us closer to the Lord are good things, mm-hmm. even though they may be difficult circumstances. Mm-hmm. And I think
0: that's, right.
1: that's the beauty of the fact that he works with those that are in the street, not mm-hmm. up on the mountaintop. Mm-hmm. He's there for them. But I think those broken places are where God does great work in us.
2: Yeah. So. I think we talk about this in the book, but brokenness is something we go through. It's not who we are. We are a new creation in Christ. It's something that we go through. And I like to use this example, but if you have your house and you have your foundations, the walls can come crumbling down and the house can be broken. But with Christ as our foundation, we can rebuild and right. back up. I think of Ezra and Nehemiah. We can rebuild and build it back strategically. Mm-hmm. And when we do it God's way, it can be beautiful. It can be blessable. And it can be the most amazing thing in the world.
1: Yeah, well, that's so good. And you guys have really expressed it so well in your book, Blended and Redeemed. And thanks for being with us. Thanks for, like John said earlier, just opening up and saying, here we are.
0: Love
1: and,
0: that.
2: Well, thank you for having us.
1: So wonderful. And today I was relating to so much of what you were saying for my own life.
2: Yes.
1: So these are the principles that we all need to be applying.
3: Again, the full title of the book is Blended and Redeemed, the go-to field guide for the modern step family. It's got so much great content, and I know you'll benefit from this, or someone in your sphere of influence will deeply appreciate it. 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
5: 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Scott and Vanessa Martindale with their testimony and good practical biblical advice in that regard. 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So if that is something that you'd like to listen to again, perhaps with your partner, or perhaps you've got friends or family that are in the blended marriage situation and that you would like to recommend that to, as I say, it will go to air again, be repeated tonight just after 7 o'clock. Coming up tomorrow, a little bit more lighthearted from Jay and Laura LaFoon. 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
6: Imagine waking up tomorrow and you can't see the face of someone you love. 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On September 24th,

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9: It is just after 2:30, still to come this afternoon. Tark Barner continues his series Champion for Love, that is Running with Fire, just after 2:45. And also one more chance for me to practice my reo, in particular a prayer that I've been practicing during this week. I get tested on how well I do with my pronunciation and whether or not this is something I can say with conviction. I'll get one more opportunity to practice that. That's coming up in just a moment. But firstly, a song in Te Reo Māori. This is Stan.

0: What a beautiful song. That is Stan Walker on Remo with Unuhia or Surrender. All 6.5 minutes of it. There we go. It's just coming up on 20 to 2. Andrew Urquhart with you on the program. And all of this week I've been practicing a prayer in Te Reo Māori. This is the for the Māori Language Week, Te Wiki o Te Reo Māori, wanting to take a step forward. And honestly, it's a simple prayer, but it's getting my tongue around the words involved, and this is my last opportunity to practice. I'm going to be put to the test tomorrow morning on the program. Let's see how that goes. But one more time to test this out. I te kupu, no narangi me te whenua e hanga. No o te reo tuatahi, no o te kupu whaka otinga tau tauana. Amene.
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0: 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It is just coming up on 1:45. That is time for Takbana and Running with Fire.
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9: This week we're talking about being a champion for love. Love is the greatest. By this all men will know you are my disciples. I need to grow in love like never before. No one offers the name of a philosopher when they asked who helped you the most. Often the answer will be some quiet, unassuming person who was available, who listened, who hugged, who touched. Maybe they even cried. Love is the greatest, and maybe we'll receive the greatest eternal rewards in heaven. You don't need a degree or a lot of money, be highly gifted, popular, good-looking, or charismatic to have the greatest ministry of all, of loving people and receiving the most eternal rewards. Maybe the greatest ministries of all are not those on the platform, not those in public profile, but those sitting in the pew who just spend their time loving people. Think about this. If we're called to show love to people when God seems not to, people who suffer a lot for a long time or struggle with ongoing adversity or disappointment can often feel that God has left them, does not care or love them, and they don't sense God's love. C.S. Lewis, a wonderful writer, said with regards to his wife, at the moment of his most profound need, God, who seemed always available to him, suddenly seemed distant and absent. His wife showed him God's love. When he couldn't feel it from God himself, he felt it through one of God's servants. See, in situations like this, God's love can be perceived by the sufferer through the love of ordinary people like you and me. When we love people, it shows them that God also loves them. We're called to be his hands, his feet, and his heart. How will those in the world know there is a God who loves them deeply? They'll know through you and through me, and that is a huge challenge. Luke 15, verse 1. Tax collectors and sinners drew near to hear him. Lost people were not running from Jesus. They were running to him. They were not avoiding him. Why were sinners so willing to listen to Jesus? It wasn't because he had an easy message. Not because he compromised and became like them. It wasn't at this stage even for his miracles. Why did lost people seek out Jesus? I'm not sure of the answer, but I believe very possibly the answer is Jesus' love. Jesus had a compassionate and not a condemning attitude. Luke 15, verse 2. This man receives sinners and eats with them. One Greek thought here is that he receives as a friend. This was Jesus' attitude towards the lost. He welcomed them as friends. He loved them despite their sins and their faults. Lost people were attracted to Jesus. The Pharisees, teachers of the law, they condemned and criticized sinners. And we can be rightly upset about current moral values, rampant sin. But we need to be careful our concern does not turn into condemnation. There's a fine line between love the sinner and hate the sin. Can easily cross the line, hate the sinner and hate the sin. Lost people have never flocked to those who are condemning them. And they'll never listen to us if we have that same attitude of condemnation towards those who are without Christ and don't have a relationship with him. We need to be champions of love. That will probably draw them to Christ more than anything else.
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10: Certainly planning on it. Tark Barner back again one more time for the week, wrapping up his series on Running with Fire called Champion for Love. Now, pretty much my lot for today. Thank you very much indeed for your company. I will be back just after 6 o'clock for the evening edition of the program. We're going to replay a conversation that I had with Bob McCoskrie on the program today. Now, Bob, of course, the founder of Family First. 20 years that's been going now. So talking to Bob about the history of the organisation, the things that they've achieved, some of the challenges that they've faced. And, well, Family First, one of the organisations that are partnering together for Marriage Week this week. Family First, focus on the family and family life. Lots of others as well involved with that. And, well, for Marriage Week, we've been talking quite a lot about marriage and, well, how we can we'll celebrate marriage and support marriages that are struggling. You can find out more about Marriage Week at marriageweek.org.nz. Nice, simple, intuitive web address there, marriageweek.org.nz. You'll find out what is happening in your neck of the woods and ways in which you can connect with resources to make your marriage stronger. And, hey, we will be continuing with these Marriage Week interviews. Got another special program tomorrow between midday and 1 o'clock, talking to a couple who've certainly been through some challenging circumstances and got a powerful testimony of how they've come through that. So that will be tomorrow afternoon here on Rema as we wrap things up. Now, Tom Francis will be along again after the news at 2 o'clock, of course, kicking things off with today with Jeff Vines. And, well, Pastor Jeff continuing his message, Whose Kingdom Are You Really Building? That is coming up after news headlines at 2 o'clock. I will be back after six, but whenever we connect together and continue this conversation again, until then, keep thinking and keep the comments coming. Ka kite anō mā te wā.

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1: In this update, economic anxiety is still weighing down economic growth. GDP data from Stats NZ shows annual growth has reached 1.7%, the highest in more than 2 years. But in the June quarter, GDP rose just 0.2%, dragged down by transport, retail and hospitality. The Herald's Liam Dan says industries relying on consumer spending are still having a tough time.
2: People are actually starting to have a bit more money, but those that are saving it rather than spending it because they're nervous, because they're thinking, well, what happens next?
1: A new methamphetamine prevention campaign is targeting those tempted to start using. The government wants to reach 2.5 million people between 18 and 59 with its $1.6 million FMeth initiative. Weekly consumption reached record highs this April. Campaign videos include one featuring recovering user T, who says meth didn't care about their ambitions, goals or family.
3: I was just ashamed. Anyone in their sane mind who's hurt like that doesn't want anyone else to feel that.
1: ACT's leader is furious at the idea of breaking up foodstuffs. Nationals promised, if re-elected, to work on separating Pack and Save from New World and Four Square and creating a third supermarket player along with Woolworths. David Seymour claims it'll make the problem worse.
4: Every other party is responding to focus group polling that says people are upset about supermarket prices, but that doesn't mean you go out and do something that is simple and wrong.
1: Police are still at Auckland's Lynn Mall, with a person taken to Auckland City Hospital in a serious condition. St John's say they sent an ambulance and rapid response vehicle just after 11, after reports of a man covered in blood and screams heard. A section of the car park is closed off. A boom for bus and coach services with locals and tourists on board. An Institute of Economic Research report for the Bus and Coach Association shows the industry generates more than $1 billion in GDP annually. It supports almost 12,000 jobs. Association CEO Delaney Myers says ride numbers are well above pre-COVID levels.
5: 141 million public bus boardings in 2025. And you add on top of that school bus services and, of course, all of the tourism and coach services as well.
1: Kiwis hanging out for a US fast food fix can soon feed the craving in Auckland. Auntie Anne's Pretzels and Carvel Soft Serve, which claims it invented the product, are landing here this month. Kiwi Cinnabon franchise owner Kathan Preek says they'll be selling the two brands under one roof in Newmarket.
6: Great recipe coming out of the US. We use New Zealand ingredients to get you the great taste.
1: In sport, Netball New Zealand has reappointed Dame Nolene Todua as Silver Ferns head coach until the end of next year's Netball World Cup in Sydney. Dame Nolene guided New Zealand to Commonwealth Games gold in Glasgow last month, less than a year after she was stood down and then reinstated. Ryan Fox has sought guidance from another major golf champion since winning the Open in July. Fox has been at a President's Cup camp, where he asked team captain Jeff Ogilvie of his experience after his US Open triumph 20 years ago.
7: He said, look, mate, it's going to be hectic for the next year. You've just got to kind of embrace it. It does get better. The craziness does die down. So it was, you know, it was nice to hear that there's a light at the end of the tunnel there, I guess, for want of a better term.
1: That is news and sport. I'm Raylene Ramsey.
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9: Northland to Taranaki, including Coromandel, Bay of Plenty and the Central High Country, scattered showers, some heavy. Thunderstorms possible tomorrow afternoon. Gisborne to Wairarapa, often cloudy. Rain developing in Wairarapa this afternoon and elsewhere tomorrow morning. Whanganui to Wellington, rain setting in this afternoon with brief heavy falls in the south, then easing to isolated showers tomorrow morning. Nelson, Marlborough and Buller. Rain, briefly heavy in Marlborough with snow to 500 metres there. Easing to isolated showers in Buller and Nelson this afternoon, then clearing to fine everywhere overnight. Grey to Fiordland, isolated showers turning to rain in Fiordland tomorrow evening. Canterbury mainly fine, scattered rain clearing to fine this afternoon. Southland and Otago, isolated showers widespread about the south coast at times.
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9: Matthew 7, verses 15 through 20. It is the Drive Show here on Rhema. Those are words to live by this hour. Welcome on in, and a very good Thursday afternoon to you. I'm Tom. Thanks again to Andrew Urquhart and thoughts and comments. Well, as we kick off the Drive Show this afternoon, once again, we do that with Jeff Vine's program and a challenge as we kick off the show today. What are you using your resources for? As Pastor Jeff Vines takes a look at whose kingdom we are really building, as today he looks at Revelation chapters 17 through 19.
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13: Hi and welcome. This is Today with Jeff Vines. Whose kingdom are you really building? That's Pastor Jeff's question for us today. In his message, he'll dig into Revelation chapters 17 to 19 and the idea of two kingdoms or cultures forming in the world, God's city or Jerusalem and the city of Babylon. Here's Pastor Jeff with the message.

0: Glad you're here. And I want to encourage you, got to hit the ground running again. Revelation 17. Turn over there. Revelation 17. We're only going to cover the first five verses. While you're doing that, let me have your attention for a second. I know you can multitask. Guys, you do not want to miss next weekend. Put it on your calendar. Do whatever you have to do to be here, because that's the weekend that I kind of bring all of this together. There's still a lot of unanswered questions. So as I talk about the cyclical approach to Revelation, we'll bring everything together. We'll talk about Armageddon. We'll talk about the second coming. We'll talk about questions like, is it true that Jesus comes and there are some people left behind? Is there a rapture? How does it all work? How's the timing? So bringing everything together is the task of next weekend. It'll be much more clear. It'll clarify some things, especially for those of you who study Revelation quite a bit and think, you know, I hear what Jeff's saying, but I'm not sure I'm convinced of this cyclical view. And so come next week, we'll wrap all of that up. Now, in the meantime, while we're doing and waiting on that, this is one of those passages. There's no way I can deal with everything from Revelation 17 to Revelation 19. Impossible. So I'm going to take the big picture and take you through it. And then you can go back and read the verse by verse later, because of the work we've done in the past, you should be able to do that on your own now and kind of guess what the symbol or the metaphor means. Let me give you the big picture, and it's a huge big picture. And to do that, I need your participation. I'm going to give you a description of a city, and then I want you to tell me the name of the city. You with me? For instance, what is the city that never sleeps? New York. Okay. What is the city where Tony Bennett left his heart? San Francisco, also known as the city with the most obnoxious baseball fans. Just saying. What is the motor city?
1: Detroit.
0: What is the music city?
1: Nashville,
0: getting closer to home now. What is the windy city?
1: Chicago,
0: also known as the city with a National League baseball team that hasn't been to a World Series since 1945 and hasn't won one since 1905. I'm just saying. What is the city of angels?
1: Los Angeles.
0: Now, those are code descriptions of a city that most of you knew. As you come to Revelation 17, suddenly you've got a city listed. But you're not looking for the specific city. It's code language. For instance, John all of a sudden sees this vision where he's told that he's about to witness the judgment of the great harlot. You and I don't know who the great harlot is. He knows exactly who she is. And the Bible says in those first few verses of chapter 17 through 19, that whoever this harlot is, she entices the kings or the leaders of the earth to commit idolatry. That she lures them away with her pleasures. That she sits or rides on a scarlet beast. That there is royalty in representation. That the beast has 7 heads and 10 horns. We've talked about that. It's authority and power. And she was arrayed, the rider, the harlot on the beast, with purple and scarlet, precious stones and pearls. So not only does she have power and wealth, and she's seductive, but she herself exhibits great wealth. And just in case we've missed who this is, in verse 6 of chapter 17, verse 5, and on her forehead a name was written, mystery, Babylon the Great, the mother of harlots and the abominations of the earth. Now, Babylon, by the time John writes this, is a code name. It doesn't actually mean Babylon. You say, what are you talking about? Well, if sometime you have an opportunity, go over to 1 Peter 5, and you'll notice that when Peter writes his epistle, he says this statement. He says, those of us in Babylon greet you. Well, Babylon's long gone by the time Peter writes the epistle. He's talking about Rome. Babylon was a code word for Rome. Because if you're going to talk about Rome, you won't want to do it where people notice it or they may kill you. So Babylon is the word you use to represent Rome. But not only Rome, folks. By the time John is writing, Babylon became a code word for every metropolis, every major city whose pleasures will entice you away from God into worshiping the created things of the world. And so if you look at Revelation as a book that tells you the types of events that will occur from the time Jesus establishes his kingdom until the time he returns, John is having a vision to show you that there's going to be major metropolises, major cities. And although there's nothing evil and bad in and of itself of a thriving metropolis, the reality is the kings and authorities and leaders of these cities for time past, time in the future, unfortunately, they possess so much wealth, so much pleasure, that they entice people away from following God, and they suck people into a system that is not governed by God himself, but by the dragon. Their design is to lead you away. So Revelation 17 through 19 forces everybody in the room. You have to ask yourself this question. Which city are you building? Are you building the city of Jerusalem or the city of Babylon? Which kingdom are you living ultimately for? The city of Jerusalem, the city of God, a metaphor for God's city in the new world, or are you living for Babylon? And Babylon goes all the way back to Babel. In Genesis chapter 11, we're told that they said, let us build a city so that we might do what? Make a name for ourselves. So everybody has the choice. And let me just tell you quickly, have you noticed in Revelation, this is a book of great self-esteem. Have you noticed that? Have you noticed that you don't feel really great going out of here usually in the series on Revelation? It's kind of a book to wake up. I've noticed sometimes we lose a little bit of people when I do a series like this because they'll say, man, I like Pastor Jeff when he's encouraging me and when he's challenging me and when he's making me feel good. Revelation, to some degree, doesn't make you feel very good because it tells you to wake up, stop living in a dream world, come to terms with who you really are. And so the next few chapters ask us the question, are you building the city of man or are you building the city of God? Every single one of us possesses cultural forming abilities. We're all kings to a degree, whether at home, at work, or in our community. There's no in between. Again, there's no such thing as a non-builder. You're either building the city of God or you're building the city of man. You're either trying to make a name for God and build his kingdom, or you're trying to make a name for yourself and build your own kingdom. There's no in between. Now, here's what Revelation 17 through 19 does. It gives you five questions to ask. In its subtleties, in its insinuations, in its questions, in its tests. And I want you to write them down and keep them somewhere and go back and visit them from time to time. Because here's the first question. Here's how you know if you're building the city of God or building the city of man by the way in which you're living. Number one, have you fallen for the trap of false promise? If you're living in the city of man, you're believing a lie. Babylon is powerful in its allurement. In chapter 18, verse 23, look at what the writer says. For your merchants, man, this is powerful. I know we're talking about kingdoms from the time Jesus established his kingdom till the time he returns. And even though we said Revelation is not written to us, it's still written for us. I don't know of a greater chapter that's written for us. Because in verse 23, your merchants were the great men of the earth, for by your sorcery, this is a Greek word for hypnosis, all the nations were deceived. So in the great metropolises of time, the real respected men are the merchants, the marketers, the sellers of goods. They're the ones that are revered. They're the great men of the earth, and they possess a certain sense of hypnosis. They lure you. Now, I've mentioned before that I was amazed when I came back in the mid-90s to discover what we call the bug zapper, the big blue light. And I've always been amazed of how bugs continually are lured to this beautiful blue light, and they buzz around it, and finally it's just so powerful in the temptation, they just fly right into it. It zaps them with an electrical current and kills them. And I ask the question, where is the bug that flies up to the lamp and sees all the dead carnage in the tray below of bugs gone before and says, as powerful as this beautiful blue light is, I will resist it. Not only will I resist it, but I will go back and tell all my little bug friends, don't fly into the blue light. Now, you do realize there was a scientist somewhere that sat in a room and got inside the head of bugs and said, I'm going to create this light that'll be so overwhelmingly tempting that bugs will not be able to resist it, and I shall kill them. And this is exactly the strategy of the dragon. There's something he wants to create on planet Earth that's so powerful and so luring that you will have great difficulty without power from above of resisting. It's almost like a hypnosis. The Bible tells us that the merchants in these metropolises, if you're not living for the city of God, you're living for the city of man. And the way you know you're living for the city of man is you start to dress like the Babylonians tell you to dress. You buy the clothes that the Babylonians tell you that you should buy. You eat the food the Babylonians tell you that you should eat. You wear your hair the way the Babylonians wear their hair. You read what the Babylonians read. You speak in the way that the Babylonians speak. You start to think like the Babylonians think, and you start to pursue the same things that the Babylonians pursue. And the reason is, you're convinced that this is how you make a name for yourself. You're convinced that your hope and your security and all of that is laid at the feet of the Babylonians, so that your demeanor and your security and your significance is all based in Babylon. And you think to yourself, If I can just be accepted and loved and adored, even envied a little bit by Babylon, then this inner hole in my life, this emptiness will be filled. I'll be happy, pleased, and fulfilled. Now in Babylon, there is religion. And religion plays a different role in Babylon than it would in Jerusalem. In Babylon, let me give you an example. When I was playing high school basketball, I would go into the locker room before every game. I'd find a corner and I would pray. Now, what do you think I prayed for? Do you think I prayed, God, help me to respond in love to all of these players who will call me names and throw violent abuse my way? Help me to respond as a child of God. No, that wasn't my prayer. What was my prayer? God, help every ball to go in the hole. In Babylon, religion is this. It's getting God on my side. It's getting God to give me the things that I think will truly save me. Success, marriage, children, money, position. Religion in Babylon is the means by which you get what you truly think will satisfy you. There's religion in Babylon. In Babylon, you pursue God to get your idols, your allurements. You look at Babylon, you think, man, these are the things I want. These are the things that are going to give me security, give me self-worth, give me significance. And I'm telling you, there's a lot of young people in the audience right now. You've already fallen for this. And even though your parents and older people tell you this, you're still probably going to go the way of error. Hopefully, when you wake up at some point in your life, it'll dawn on you, man, my parents were right. You think that these dreams that you have are going to give you everything you've ever wanted. There's nothing wrong with having dreams. There's nothing wrong with having a great career. Nothing wrong with being president if that's your choice. What's wrong is when you think that's going to fill this void in you. And listen to me carefully. I've said it before. Let me say it again. You cannot fill an eternal void by temporary means. In Babylon, you're religious, but you use religion to get what you truly want. But in Jerusalem, you pursue God to get God because you know that Christ is the only thing big enough to fill the void in your heart. Now, deep down inside, if you live in Babylon, here's how you look at the whole Christian thing. If you live in Babylon, you're building the city of man. There's a part of you that hopes heaven is real, that hopes Christ's kingdom is real, that hopes one day he'll return. But down deep inside, you say, I'm not sure I'm really convinced of that. As a result, I'm going to get everything I can from Babylon. I'm going to conform to Babylon. And I'm going to have just enough religion in my life. Just in case this kingdom of God is real, I'll do enough good deeds to get me in. So if you live in Babylon, Christ doesn't have supremacy in your life, especially in every area of your life. He's merely an insurance policy in case the next world exists. If you live in the New Jerusalem, though, if you're building the kingdom of God, you don't get your security from Babylon. You get it from Christ. You're more concerned what Christ thinks about you, not what people think about you. You pursue Christ through the church and the work of the church, not because you want Christ to give you your real saviors, because you really want Christ. You know he's the only thing big enough to satisfy. Now, here's the irony. In Revelation 18:14, we're told that the fruit that your soul longed for has gone from you, and all the things which are rich and splendid have gone from you, and you shall find them no more. Babylon gives you the false promise. It tells you, if you build a city of man and you pursue the same thing that everybody else pursues in Babylon, ultimately one day you'll be satisfied. You'll say to yourself, I have arrived, when in reality the Bible says you will never arrive. You've believed the lie. You've searched for self-aggrandizement. You thought you'd get eternal fruit and wholeness of soul and an inner peace and satisfaction, when the reality is death and depression will hang over you. Why does depression and anxiety continue to be an epidemic in the United States, rising at preposterous levels? I believe, and I can say this because I suffer from anxiety disorder, and I can tell you that part of it is a lack of faith on my part. The more you get committed to the city of Jerusalem and the power of God, and the less you care about what people think about you and trying to find your safety and security in your bank account, the more at peace you will become. The more you believe in the city that is, that will last for eternity, the less anxiety and depression you're going to have. Let me tell you, your soul knows very well what you're living for. You can say the right words, but your soul, you can't fool your soul. It knows whether you're living for that which is eternal or that which is temporary. And if you're living for that which is temporary, that which will fall, because that's the message of Revelation 17, Babylon's going to fall. If your soul knows that you're living in Babylon, it also knows, because it's connected with the Creator, that it's going to fall. And if your soul knows it's going to fall, depression and anxiety set in. Have you fallen for the trap of false promise? Two, have you fallen for the trap of hurriness? Look at what happens in verse 7 of chapter 18. In the measure that she glorified herself and lived luxuriously, in the same measure give her torment and sorrow, for she says in her heart, she is the metropolis. She is the great harlot. She is the city that lures people away from God. She says, I sit as queen and am no widow and will not see sorrow. Now, scholars have great difficulty translating this from the original language, but most believe that the harlot, the cities of the world that will take you away from God, that they are so busy with luxury that they have no time for anything else, not even time to be sad. Do you know metropolitan cities have two things in common? The first thing is this: there's a lot more opportunities for pleasure. Think about it. This is not a bad thing necessarily. We live in LA. Woo! I can go to Dodger games, have a Dodger dog. I can go to Angel games, have a whatever. I can go to a Ducks game. I can go to a Kings game. I can go to a Clippers game. I can go to a Laker game. I can go see the LA Symphony, the LA Orchestra. Man, I went down and saw the Dead Sea Scrolls down and on exhibit. Man, we can do it. LA's fantastic. It is a city of angels. It's a city of fun. Nothing wrong with that. The problem is, in metropolitan cities, there's more opportunities for pleasure and less opportunities for time. And here is the problem. There's nothing wrong with having a lot of things to do. I love to be busy reading, writing, connecting, golfing. The problem is, in Babylon, if you're living in the city of man, then chances are high that most of your relationships and the things that matter are superficial at best. You become a skimmer. My hometown, Elizabethton, Tennessee, is only famous for two things. One, Jason Witten, who's the tight end of the Dallas Cowboys. And two, the covered bridge. People come from everywhere to see our little covered bridge. And my friends and I would walk down to Doe River, the waters that would flow under the bridge, and we would skim rocks when I was a boy. Perfect place to skim rocks. We'd see who could skim a rock the farthest and the longest. But I was thinking the other day that we never really got in Doe River. I never really knew how deep it was. We skimmed everything. When you live in Babylon, you become a skimmer. You skim relationships. Your faith is superficial. You skim worship. You skim prayer. You skim Bible reading. You skim God. But the soul cannot skim forever. If you stay on the surface for all of your life, and that's the problem, that's the temptation of the metropolitan cities. There's so many things to do. You get busy doing the wrong stuff. And you don't have time for what takes you deeper. In C.S. Lewis, one of his great writings, the senior devil asked the junior devil why it is they lost somebody to Christ. And the junior devil's explanation is because he did two things that I could not stop. Every day he read a good book and he took a long walk. The unexamined life is not worth living. You and I, when we live in metropolitan cities, John sees a revelation to warn us that the temptation is that we'll get so busy that we'll skim life and we'll be superficial and shallow. Can I ask you, let's be honest now, come on. Which city are you living in? Do you have a daily devotional life? Do you have an accountability partner, somebody that asks you the tough questions? Are you in a life group where you discuss the matters of God and the implications for your life? Do you have deep and meaningful worship experiences? Is worship a priority? If your answer is no, then just be honest. You're not living in Jerusalem. You're still living in the city of man. You've become too busy. You've been sucked into the vortex of the merchants. They got you. You've become an adulteress in your attitudes, in your dress, in your pursuits. You're trying to make a name for yourself. You're building the kingdom of man with all your activities. And you engage in occasional religious experiences just in case the kingdom of Christ is real. Number three, have you fallen in love with a harlot? In verse 5 of chapter 17, and on her forehead a name was written, Mystery, Babylon the Great, the mother of harlots and of the abominations of the earth. Let's talk for a minute. Now stay with me. What is an adulterer, really? What is someone who commits adultery? Imagine a man coming to his wife and saying, "Sweetheart, I know that you've borne my children. I know that you spent all that time in labor. I know that you put me through school. I know that you've been faithful to me. I know that you've been there when I needed you the most. I know that the man I am is basically because of who you are. I know that any success I have has greatly to do with you. However, sweetheart, I'm moving in with another woman." Now, the sad thing is that happens all the time. We call that person an adulterer, right? Do you realize that we, who are supposed to be living in Jerusalem, are called the bride of Christ? He made a covenant with us and sealed it with his blood. He's given us everything. His mercies are new every day. Yet though we may die, yet shall we live. He's the reason for our hope and our future and our glory. He is the reason.

0: what is given them from heaven. The Bible says everything you have, all your resources, all your gift, talents, and ability given to you by God. Therefore, if you spend your time building your own city and conforming to Babylon and ignoring Jerusalem and helping people in Babylon find their way, people far from God come near to God. If you're using your resources to build a name for yourself, to get more and more wealthy, to build bigger and bigger barns, that's adultery. You're cheating on the groom. We are the bride of Christ. In fact, in Revelation 19:7, let us rejoice and be glad and give him glory. For the wedding of the Lamb has come and his bride has made herself ready.
1: 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Thanks for joining us. Next time, we'll bring you the rest of this message from Pastor Jeff.
0: Make sure that you number yourselves and count yourselves as the people of God. Remain distinctively as the people of God. Don't assimilate, permeate. Go into the city. Be a city on a hill that cannot be hidden. Number yourselves. Know your identity in Christ. He's calling us to be spiritually bicultural. Be citizens of heaven, but live in Babylon for now and change it.
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0: Jason Gray teaming up with Sanctus Real for a new version of the title track from his album, I think, released at the end of 2023. I'm Tom, and it is Rima. Plenty more music for you this afternoon. A little later on, we've also got Joyce Meyer's program coming up, as usual, before three. Also coming up this weekend, Media Prayer Day. 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
10: Welcome to 15 Minutes in the Word with New York Times bestselling author Joyce Meyer. On today's program, Joyce will be teaching from her series, Right and Wrong Mindsets. We can learn to think positively about absolutely everything. It takes practice saying no to negative thoughts. But when we replace stinking thinking with the Word of God, we'll start winning the battlefield of the mind. Now, here's Joyce with today's teaching.
11: Okay, I'm going to tell you a secret. You're not going to like this part, but here it comes anyway. If you want to have real victory, you're going to have to be willing to hurt a little bit. And see, the Israelites didn't want to hurt, and we don't want to hurt. So the devil gives us 9 different ways to get out of hurting. And, you know, even if you just take complaining, you know, if you're going through something and you just keep your mouth shut about it and you're just talking to God about it and not murmuring and complaining, it's hard. It's like there's no relief valve for the pressure in our soul. But if we can just tell somebody how bad we got it and how bad we feel, and oh my gosh, if they would just feel a little sorry for us now, the flesh is like, You got your fix, and then you go around the mountain one more time. I mean, if you agree, it's hard when you're hurting just to say, God, I just want to get through this and get it over with. And so I'm going to just talk to you about it, not grumble and complain. There's all different kinds of suffering, but I'm very concerned because it seems to me like, and of course it's not everybody, there's a lot of you out there that are very strong and you stand firm and you stand your ground and you're awesome, mature Christians. But I think we all know that the majority are not like that. And I think that people are just getting wimpier and weaker and, you know, they just can't take very much and they're ready to quit. And, you know, if you don't do this today, God, then I'm out of here. I can't do this anymore. Everything's too hard. And, you know, we've got to understand that you got to be ready for war. The minute that you declare that you're going to walk with God, the devil comes after you. I'm not going to stand here and tell you if you receive Christ tonight that all your problems are over. Some of them are over, but a different kind is going to begin. And you say, well, then why do I want to receive Jesus? Because your worst day with him will be better than your best day ever was without him. Because here's the thing. Without Christ, you're stuck in the place you're at. And your life is nothing but misery from now until you draw your last breath. And if you haven't received Christ by the time you do that, then the real misery starts. Yes, there's a place called hell. We don't talk enough about that either. I'd rather scare the hell out of somebody than to sit and watch them go to hell. Amen. And every once in a while, a good message, hellfire and brimstone, like they used to call it, would be good for us. Amen? I mean, what do people think they're doing? I mean, the amount of time that you have here on earth is absolutely nothing. It's like one grain of sand on all the beaches in the world compared to forever. And we need to spend our now time here getting ready for there. And I tell you, more than anything, we need to get our eyes off of ourselves, get your mind off yourself, and on to what you can do for somebody else. I love the song that Natalie sang tonight. You can be a miracle. Everybody wants a miracle, but how about being a miracle? How about being one for somebody else? And yes, if you do that, you will live a sacrificial life, but you'll be so full and fruitful on the inside. You see, a wilderness can be a literal place like a desert, but many people have a wilderness in their soul. Everything is dry and barren, and no matter what they do, even people, there's so many unhappy Christians. And really, that's an oxymoron. I mean, Christians should be the happiest people on the face of the earth, and yet they're not. And it's because we really just forget that the enemy's after us all the time. He's not going to win. The purpose that Jesus came was to destroy the works of the wicked one. We've already got the victory, but we are going to have to stand our ground. And we are more than conquerors through Christ who loves us. That's why we need to get a little bit sassy with our souls and say, why so downcast, oh my soul? Get a smile on your face, body, and get out there and count your blessings and stop whining over every little thing that goes wrong in your life. You say, well, Joyce, if you had my life, you wouldn't be standing up there saying that. Well, you don't know what my life is like. You don't know. I tell you, there's a lot more to it than this little part right here. That I can tell you for sure. If you think the devil gets after you, you ought to try preaching this stuff and see if he gets after you. So you got to set your mind. I am going all the way through to victory. I am not going to quit. I am not going to give up. By the grace of God, I am going to be who God wants me to be, do what he wants me to do, and have what he wants me to have. And that's why it doesn't matter anything that's happened to you previous to this moment right here. If it's bad stuff you didn't like, you need to let go of it. And you need to say, this is the first day of the rest of my life, and I am not going to live the rest of it like I've lived the previous part of it. Mindsets are an interesting thing. You need to, we set ourselves up sometimes for just a bad day. I don't want anybody to take this wrong, because I know sometimes the anniversary of the death of a loved one can be painful for people. But my aunt, who's gone home to be with the Lord, she, every year, I mean, this was still like 15, 20 years after my uncle passed, and he was a Christian man. She knew he was in heaven. She would plan to have a bad day on that day. I mean, she would tell me 2 weeks out, now, you know, honey, next so-and-so is when Uncle Marvin passed, and you know that's going to be a hard day for me. Well, I understand that things like that can be hard, but I also understand that a little bit of right thinking can change that. Amen? How many of you agree that sometimes we just set ourselves up for disaster just with our own thoughts? Okay, so my husband is great at right mindsets. Matter of fact, he's so good at it that when I'm having a bad day, he can be quite annoying. If you ever want anybody to feel sorry for you, don't call Dave Myers, because it won't happen. And so, I love you, Dave. Love you, Dave. That's right. Dave says that God put him in my life to crucify my flesh, and he's really pretty right. Because you know what? I mean, the honest truth is, if he would have just done nothing but feel sorry for me way back 30 and 40 years ago, I wouldn't be here today. I'd still be going around the same mountain somewhere. And I thought he was the meanest human being on the face of the earth. But you're going to find out later that Jesus didn't feel sorry for too many people either. He told them what to do to get out of their mess. And that was what he did. Now, I'm not saying we don't have compassion on each other, but we don't want to give people this disabling pity to where we just enable them to stay in that same place all the time. Amen. So Dave is just, he's an expert at this right mindset thing. And so he loves to play golf. We all know that. And, you know, we're getting a little more mature. We don't say old. We're a little more mature now. And you might not clap if you were in the gym with me and walking with me and doing all this stuff. Now I'm in physical therapy for my back, and so I've added another hour a day of exercises, and so it's like, yay, yay. Whatever you got to do to stay on your feet to preach until you draw your last breath. Amen? And that's part of that war, because I could have easily said a long time ago, you know, I just can't do this anymore. I mean, I've had two hip replacements in the last 3 years and a back surgery, and I just say every time, I got a mouth. If nothing else works, I've got a mouth. Amen? Come on. My goal is to finish. How about you? You want to finish your race and finish it well? So I said to Dave one day, I said, so Dave, how's it going to be for you if you would ever get to the point where you can't play golf? And he said, oh, I've already thought about that, and I've just made my mind up that I'll just be happy anyway. Now, you know what most people would do? Oh, I don't know what I'll do if I can't play golf. My gosh, I'll be so bored if I just, you know. Huh? He's like, nope, I've already made my mind up. I can be happy anyway. You know what? Some of you need to take that little bit of advice right there. And instead of deciding you can't be happy if your situation doesn't change, come on, the minute you say, I cannot be happy if this doesn't change, you've thrown down the gauntlet in the devil's face. And he's going to turn the heat up. Remember the guys in the fiery furnace? The furnace got turned up 7 times hotter than before. The minute you say, if this doesn't change, I can't be happy, the enemy will come against you with everything he's got to make you unhappy. But what if you say, if nothing ever changes, I'm going to be happy? Amen. Huh? What if you say, if nothing ever changes, I'm going to be happy, because my joy is not in my circumstances, it's in the Lord. You say, well, what does that mean? I was thinking about this the other day. The joy of the Lord is my strength. You know, be joyful in the Lord. What does that really mean? Well, if we just think about what Jesus has provided for us and what he went through to save us for our sins, what what God let his only son go through to save us from our sins. And think about the fact that you're not going to go to hell. You're going to live forever. And you're going to see him face to face. Amen.
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0: Thursday afternoon here on Rhema. It is just before 3. I'm Tom, and it's great to have you with us as always on The Drive Show, filling in just for a couple more days because the new Drive Show with Lee and Nerida kicks in on Monday afternoon as we come back from the weekend. Talking of the weekend, getting a little closer, news, weather and sport for 3 in just a moment.

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1: In this update, the Waitangi Tribunal's found the government's new knowledge-rich curriculum breaches multiple treaty principles. Its latest report follows a finding in May. The Crown failed to properly consult Māori before announcing changes to the Education and Training Act. Jamie Cunningham reports.
2: The tribunals outlined seven breaches by the Crown, including failing to actively protect te reo and tikanga Māori by reducing their emphasis in the curriculum. It recommends the Crown recommit to working in partnership with Māori on education. The tribunal will next consider the removal of treaty obligations from school boards.
1: The Internal Affairs Minister isn't saying why she's referred a matter involving fire and emergency to the Serious Fraud Office. But Brooke Van Velden says she's lost confidence in its head, Kerry Gregory, and the board will meet this week. A damning Select Committee report on Fens was released this week, but Van Velden says today's development is unrelated. She won't reveal details, but says it involves withholding information.
3: He withheld information from me for a full year on a matter of a seriously significant incident, and that matter has now been referred to the Serious Fraud Office.
1: The war in Iran hasn't impacted New Zealand as much as feared. Latest Stats NZ data shows GDP rose 0.2% in the June quarter after rising 0.9% to March. Construction, public services, healthcare and wholesale trade are growing, but transport and retail are contracting. The Herald's Liam Dan says today's numbers are much better than forecast in March.
4: Oil prices and fuel prices really spiked. We were worried about diesel and petrol running out. There was a real hit to confidence, and economists at that point thought that we were going to see a contraction in the quarter, that we were going to go backwards.
1: Nicola Willis says Foodstuffs is trying to lobby national MPs, but denies any colleagues are against her plan to split the company. Political journalist Richard Harman's reporting one party MP told a business audience the plan to forcibly split the grocery co-op is bonkers. Willis says she's heard no concerns from other members and doesn't respond to rumour. But she says Foodstuffs is working hard against the move.
5: I have had numerous conversations with caucus members over the past few months about the level of vitriol and concern that they have heard coming through from Foodstuffs.
1: Big names in music will headline Christchurch's Electric Avenue Festival next year. American rock band Kings of Leon will headline the first night at Hagley Park, Friday, February 26. And Scottish DJ Calvin Harris take the stage on Saturday. To sport, Dame Nolene Todu has been confirmed to coach the Silver Ferns at next year's Netball World Cup in Sydney. Netball New Zealand Chief Executive Jenna Wooten says there was no talk of extending her contract further.
6: Well, it's quite common with head coach roles that they are for a fixed term nature and they do tend to align with a pinnacle event.
1: Tauruma isn't keen to reflect on the challenges she's faced after being suspended and reinstated before winning Commonwealth Games gold.
7: It's not just about me, but definitely about our sport and how we can all work in collectively to put ourselves in a positive light moving forward.
1: The Breakers expect to be a bigger threat from beyond the three-point line in basketball's ANBL this season by signing gun shooters. That is news and sport. I'm Raylene Ramsey.
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9: Northland to Taranaki, including Coromandel, Bay of Plenty and the Central High Country, scattered showers, some heavy. Thunderstorms possible tomorrow afternoon. Gisborne to Wairarapa, often cloudy. Rain developing in Wairarapa this afternoon and elsewhere tomorrow morning. Whanganui to Wellington, rain setting in this afternoon with brief heavy falls in the south, then easing to isolated showers tomorrow morning. Nelson, Marlborough and Buller, rain briefly heavy in Marlborough with snow to 500 metres there, easing to isolated showers in Buller and Nelson this afternoon, then clearing to fine everywhere overnight. Grey to Fiordland, isolated showers turning to rain in Fiordland tomorrow evening. Canterbury mainly fine, scattered rain clearing to fine this afternoon. Southland and and Otago. Isolated showers widespread about the south coast at times.
0: From the Bible. This is to my Father's glory, that you bear much fruit, showing yourselves to be my disciples. Words to live by on Rema.

0: Franny Cash there, formerly from We The Kingdom, but now out on her own. It is Rima. I'm Tom, just after three. It is The Drive Show as we continue with our Thursday afternoon, and nearly time once again to catch up with our daily devotional, The Word For Today. We'll do that next before Micah Tyler's latest song, Perfectly.
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6: He will give you all the seed you need and make it grow. 2 Corinthians chapter 9 and verse 10. Three young men were each given three kernels of corn by a wise old sage. He told them to go out into the world and use the corn to bring themselves good fortune. The first young man put his three kernels of corn into a bowl of soup and ate them. The second thought, I can do better than that. He planted his three kernels of corn. Within a few months, he had three stalks of corn. He took the ears of corn from the stalks, boiled them, and had enough corn to eat for three meals. The third man said to himself, I can do better than that. He also planted three kernels of corn, but when his three stalks of corn produced, he stripped one of the ears and replanted all of the seeds in it, gave the second ear of corn to a sweet maiden, and ate the third. His one full ear's worth of replanted corn kernels gave him 200 stalks of corn, and the kernels of these he continued to replant, setting aside only a bare minimum to eat. He eventually planted 100 acres of corn. With his fortune, he not only won the hand of a sweet maiden, but also purchased the land owned by the sweet maiden's father, and he never hungered again. There's an important scriptural principle here. To whom does God supply seed? Sowers. When does God multiply seed? When it is sown into good ground to accomplish good things. So be the sower.
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1: It is Rima. I'm Tom. Hey, yeah, being a Thursday afternoon, yes, attention turning to the weekend. A couple of reminders with that being the case. The Kids Club with Rach is back on Sunday morning between 6 and 8. And also 20 The Countdown magazine returns Saturday afternoon from 4. That is the top 20 songs in Christian music countdown. And if you were thinking that's enough, there is also more, because on Sunday afternoon we've got a special from For King and Country. More details on that with the release of their latest album coming up in just a few minutes' time.

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1: Hallelujah. 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
2: Lose My Soul, Toby Mac. That goes back to the Portable Sounds album, doesn't it? I'm Tom, and it is The Drive Show on Rima. 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One of the singles from it we're playing called What If I Told You, but to listen to the rest of the album, listen in on Sunday afternoon as we've got a special from for King and Country playing the new album and breaking it down. 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

0: It is Rima, a song grounded in Psalm 130, the latest single from Brooke Ligetwood with Lauren Daigle and the New Respects here on Rima. It's called Watchman. Good to have you with us on The Drive Show. I'm Tom, continuing through the afternoon and making our way towards four. In fact, as we continue through the later part of the day, reminded of something I read in my Bible this morning in Proverbs and an encouragement if our hope is in Christ. Proverbs 23:17 and 18, let not your heart envy sinners, but continue in the fear of the Lord all the day. Surely there is a future and your hope will not be cut off. We the Kingdom next.
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8: Kia ora tātou. Welcome to A Minute in History with the Hope Project. Our society believes in caring for its poor. What many are unaware of is just how rare our levels of generosity have been in history, or of why. Jesus' teachings were the trigger point, and as a result, early Christians began showing compassion to the needy at a level not yet seen. Soon afterwards, the Roman Empire started persecuting Christians. The historian Tertullian described how when Christians were brought to die in the arena, the crowds would shout, "Look how these Christians love one another." The last emperor to persecute Christians was Emperor Julian the Apostate. While trying to stamp Christianity out, he marvelled at how the Christians loved even the pagans, even their enemies. It's easy to say all cultures have a concept of charity and all religions are the same, but there's a vast gulf between them. We have a specific culture from a specific history. See hopeproject.co.nz for more.
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1: In this update, Brooke Van Velden says she's lost confidence in fire and emergency boss Kerry Gregory, and the Serious Fraud Office is now investigating the agency. The Internal Affairs Minister won't say exactly what it's about, but says Gregory kept information from her for over a year. Fire and Emergency says it proactively reported the matter to the SFO, which is from 2021 and involves its levy scheme. Van Velden says the agency has dropped the ball.
2: I have made it clear to both the board chair and the chief executive that this conduct is unacceptable.
1: Little surprise over the Waitangi Tribunal finding seven breaches of treaty principles in government curriculum reforms. The tribunal found the Crown failed to actively protect te reo and tikanga Māori by reducing emphasis in the curriculum. NZEI member Adrian McAllister says it's disappointing Education Minister Erica Stanford hasn't recommitted to working in partnership with Māori on education, particularly in redesigning the curriculum.
3: She had real opportunity to make a real special curriculum, and she's chosen an ideology that really sidelines mātauranga Māori.
1: High fuel prices haven't stopped our economic recovery, but it's slowed. Stats NZ says GDP rose 0.2% in the June quarter, construction up 2.7%, public services up 2%, healthcare up 0.8%, wholesale trade up 0.3%. But retail, accommodation and transport contracted between 1% and 1.7%. The Herald's Liam Dan says things are tough for sectors relying on consumer spending.
4: The Reserve Bank has said it, the consumer part of the economic puzzle is still missing in action in this recovery.
1: Hopes young workers get snapped up as the job market starts to turn. A new SEEK report shows adverts were up 0.6% last month, almost 10% higher than a year ago. Auckland's leading the charge with a 1% jump in ads, the biggest rise for the city in almost 4 years. Employers and Manufacturers Association advocacy head Alan McDonald says it's encouraging, but a large number of young people are still not in work.
5: But young people, I think in particular, it's critical to have a little bit of track record behind you of being a good employee. So it'd be nice to see those people get soaked up.
1: Earth Sciences and West Coast Regional Council have launched the first flood forecasting system in Westport. It combines weather, river and coastal data to predict where water could go. Hydrological forecasting scientist Celine Cataoon-Gilbert says it's the result of 5 years' work with councils.
6: And also what happened is there were some floods during the project, and that really helped strengthen the connection, the understanding and the co-production of the systems.
1: To sport, Dame Nolene Taurua is expecting some sleepless nights after being reappointed as Silver Ferns head coach through to the end of next year's World Cup. The one-year extension's been revealed as 18 elite players have signed to play offshore. Dame Nolene has no drama keeping tabs on all her World Cup hopefuls, even the five playing in the UK in the middle of the night.
7: That's when I shine, so sometimes I've got to stop it, but I love it. Gives me the opportunity to look at the opposition a little bit more than I would have.
1: Warriors playmaker Chanel Harris-Tavita is seeking more height and distance with his attacking kicks in Sunday's must-win NRL playoff, striving to put the Knights on the back foot at Eden Park. He's also determined to improve his connection with halfback Tamari Martin. That is News and Sport. I'm Raylene Ramsey.
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10: Northland to Taranaki, including Coromandel, Bay of Plenty and the Central High Country, scattered showers, some heavy. Thunderstorms possible tomorrow afternoon. Gisborne to Wairarapa, often cloudy. Rain developing in Wairarapa this afternoon and elsewhere tomorrow morning. Whanganui to Wellington, rain setting in this afternoon with brief heavy falls in the south, then easing to isolated showers tomorrow morning. Nelson, Marlborough and Buller, rain briefly heavy in Marlborough with snow to 500 metres there, easing to isolated showers in Buller and Nelson this afternoon, then clearing to fine everywhere overnight. Grey to Fiordland, isolated showers turning to rain in Fiordland tomorrow evening. Canterbury mainly fine, scattered rain clearing to fine this afternoon. Southland and Otago, isolated showers widespread about the south coast at times.
11: From the Bible. For the Lord himself will come down from heaven with a loud command, with the voice of an archangel and the trumpet call of God, and the dead in Christ will rise first. Words to live by on Rema.

0: this, I know. It is Rima Thursday afternoon, The Drive Show. Welcome on in as we look ahead to new music next, Cochrane and Company's latest single, What Grace Can Do. Just a heads up, a couple of new songs coming to the playlist on Monday. Also coming up this hour, we've got music from Sam Wesley, and a little later on, closer to five, we've got this afternoon's thoughts from Bernie Dimitz on Fresh.
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2: 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I've got my phone and the whole number said, "Hi, this is Lee. 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Whereabouts are you?" And he said, "Do you know where New World is?" And I went, "Yeah, I'm looking at it now." Yep. She goes, "Well, turn around. What do you see?"
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It's the Toe Tapper, Sam Wesley and Living Water just before 4:30. It is the Drive Show on Rima. I'm Tom. Welcome on in 17th of September. And it was the 17th of September in 1976 where NASA publicly unveiled the Space Shuttle Enterprise. Name ring a bell? Named after the Starship Enterprise from the Star Trek TV series. And I believe members of the cast attending. It's always fascinated me, though, how the reality and complexity of space travel is so much more difficult than we see in TV shows and the movies. In fact, I was reminded of the opening words of the Bible where God is introduced as creator of the heavens and the earth. In the beginning, God created the heavens and the earth. They are his and everything that's in them. And when we look at God's creation, I guess we should realize just how big. He's bigger and more than anything we can ever truly fathom or understand. And yet, what he has created also reveals him to us. Right now.

0: It is Rima. I'm Tom. Good to have you with us just on 4:30, continuing on towards 5. Plenty of music still to come before then, as well as today's Fresh with Bernie Dimet. Now, if you're listening in this afternoon, you might be listening in via the Rima Media app if you're out and about. Good way to do that. But this evening, if you're at home, a little more settled, don't forget you can also listen in on your TV. If there's nothing on the other channels on Freeview, have a look at channel 54. You'll find us there.
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0: It is Rima. I'm Tom, the Drive Show, coming up to 5 and the Bright Side back tomorrow morning. And you can catch Andrew and Becky weekday mornings from 6 here on Rima. And Andrew posting, was it yesterday, something on our social media pages saying, what's something you're glad you did before social media was a thing? 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
9: There are seasons in everyone's life when God seems to vanish. Not in theory, but in lived reality. You keep doing the right things, praying and serving and showing up, and yet everything falls apart. You can't trace his hand, you can't sense his presence, and the silence feels like abandonment. Hi, I'm Bernie Diamond, and welcome again to Fresh. Amy Carmichael, a missionary to India, once wrote from her sickbed, God has never failed me, and he'll never fail you. For the last 20 years of her life, she was bedridden after a fall, her ministry halted, her strength gone. Yet through that long silence, she kept writing, praying, and trusting. Out of that darkness came books that have inspired countless people since. Looking back, she saw that God had refined not her work, but her heart. Job chapter 23, verse 10. But God knows me. He's testing me and will see that I am as pure as gold. Job wasn't speaking from comfort, but literally from ashes. He'd lost his children, wealth, health, home, and reputation. Everything that once gave his life security and joy. And in the midst of it all, he couldn't find God anywhere. And yet he trusted that God was still at work in what he couldn't see. That's the paradox of faith. God often does his deepest work when he seems most silent. Testing doesn't expose your weakness. It reveals his strength in you. I've certainly been through times like that that have made me who I am today. Doubtless you have too. Perhaps you're even in one of those times right now. So today, if you're walking through darkness, stop trying to feel him and start trusting that he's there. because even in silence, God is refining gold. That's His word, fresh for you today. Absolutely. Those times of testing are times of refinement. Those times of suffering are times of strengthening. Now, don't forget, there is such power in God's word. So if you'd like to go a bit deeper, you can receive these fresh devotional messages every day. Just stop by at freshdevotional.org to subscribe. They're completely free. It's really quite amazing how God will speak into your life through His word. Again, that web address is freshdevotional.org.
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After five, we will have a look at our Bible Society group verse of the day as the music continues as well into our

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1: In this update, a bill enabling military-style boot camps for youth offenders has passed its final vote. Two pilot boot camps have run during this government's term. The bill creates a new legal category, declaring people young serious offenders and allowing them to be sentenced to a boot camp. Labour MP Willow Jean Prime says they haven't provided results to justify making the camps permanent.
2: I am shattered emotionally because this is wrong, physically because we have been fighting this because it is wrong for the entire term of this government.
1: The Serious Fraud Office is probing aspects of the Fire and Emergency Levy. Fire and Emergency says it referred the matter to the SFO, which is prior to 2021 and relates to administration of the levy scheme. Brooke Van Velden says she's lost confidence in agency head Kerry Gregory, who withheld information from her for over a year. The agency says the chief executive is not before the SFO. Van Velden says the levy's paid for by insurance contracts, but won't confirm specifics of her concerns.
3: We expect that money to be maintained by Fire and Emergency and spent wisely.
1: Believe many schools will take up Waitangi Tribunal recommendations on the new curriculum, regardless of government moves. The tribunal's found the reforms breach seven breaches of treaty principles and recommends the Crown recommit to working in partnership with Māori on education. NZEI member Adrian McAllister says many schools opposed removing the treaty from policies and procedures.
4: It's up to schools and boards, and I'm really, really excited about how they can honour the tribunal's recommendations.
1: Leaps in fuel prices appear to have hit New Zealand harder than other countries. GDP data out today from StatsNZ shows our economy grew just 0.2% between April and June, down from 0.9% between January and March. Our quarterly growth trailed other countries, including Australia, the US, the UK and the European Union. Economic Growth Minister Nicola Willis says the fuel crisis affected freight, exports and discretionary spending.
5: New Zealand was particularly exposed to the global fuel crisis. I'm not that surprised to see we weren't as resilient to that as some other countries.
1: A surge in passport expiry dates doesn't seem to be getting in the way of travel. Internal Affairs says the first wave of 10-year passport renewals is driving a sharp rise in applications, with standard applications up 52% in the first 7 months of the year. But processing is still keeping pace. The median time for issuing a passport in July, within 6 working days. House of Travel CEO David Coombs is positive.
6: We've seen that there's an increase in renewals, but we haven't had it get in the way of making any bookings.
1: In sport, reappointed coach Dame Nolene Taurua is adamant the Silver Ferns won't be disadvantaged by the unknowns surrounding next year's privatised domestic league. Netball New Zealand still developing the long-form agreement for the league, but Taurua is confident local players will shine and she'll be able to keep tabs on the 18 offshore World Cup hopefuls.
7: We have a thing called club and country anyway, whether they're overseas or in New Zealand, and we'll maintain those relationships.
1: Olympic authorities have given a crocodile habitat the green light to host rowing at the 2032 Olympic Games in Brisbane after the controversial site passed an assessment with flying colours. That's news and sport. I'm Raylene Ramsey.
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9: Northland to Taranaki, including Coromandel, Bay of Plenty and the Central High Country, scattered showers, some heavy. Thunderstorms possible tomorrow afternoon. Gisborne to Wairarapa, often cloudy. Rain developing in Wairarapa this afternoon and elsewhere tomorrow morning. Whanganui to Wellington, rain setting in this afternoon with brief heavy falls in the south, then easing to isolated showers tomorrow morning. Nelson, Marlborough and Buller, rain briefly heavy in Marlborough with snow to 500 metres there, easing to isolated showers in Buller and Nelson this afternoon, then clearing to fine everywhere overnight. Grey to Fiordland, isolated showers turning to rain in Fiordland tomorrow evening. Canterbury mainly fine, scattered rain clearing to fine this afternoon. Southland and Otago, isolated showers widespread about the south coast at times.
10: from the Bible. Yet the Lord longs to be gracious to you. Therefore, he will rise up to show you compassion. For the Lord is a God of justice. Blessed are all who wait for him. Words to live by on Rema.

0: It is Rima, just after five. I'm Tom. Time once again to look at the Bible Society group verse of the day. That today, 2 Thessalonians chapter 2, verse 16, the second of two letters we have Paul wrote to the believers in Thessalonica, and writing to them here, "Now may our Lord Jesus Christ himself and God our Father, who loved us and by his grace gave us eternal comfort and a wonderful hope." And in fact, he carries on the thought in the next verse saying, "Encourage your hearts and strengthen you in every good deed and word." And as we look at this letter, Paul encouraging those in Thessalonica he's writing to stand firm. In fact, just before writing these words, he writes, "So then, brothers and sisters, stand firm and hold fast to the teachings we passed on to you, whether by word of mouth or by letter." Now, Paul spent time in Thessalonica, preaching and sharing the good news of Jesus. We don't have what he passed on by word of mouth, but we too have these letters and scripture, and again, an encouragement to us, because like the believers in Thessalonica, we too have questions as Christians about the unsettled world in which we find ourselves, questions around end times, Jesus's return, and again, Paul's encouragement to us as well to stand firm and to hold fast to these teachings that we have in these letters and the other books that we have in Scripture, the Bible, and that as we do, we might too know this wonderful encouragement and hope and be encouraged in our hearts and strengthened in every good deed and word.
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6: In Luke chapter 17, we hear about a moment when Jesus heals 10 lepers. As he enters a village, 10 men with leprosy stand at a distance and cry out, "Jesus, Master, have mercy on us!" Jesus heals all 10, but only one comes back to say thank you. Here's what happens.
7: One of them, when he saw that he was healed, came back to Jesus, shouting, "Praise God!" He fell to the ground at Jesus' feet, thanking him for what he had done. This man was a Samaritan. Jesus asked, "Didn't I heal 10 men? Where are the other 9? Has no one returned to give glory to God except this foreigner?" And Jesus said to the man, "Stand up and go. Your faith has healed you."
6: Luke chapter 17 verses 15 to 19 from the New Living Translation. All 10 were healed, but only one returned. 10 had cried loudly for mercy when Jesus entered the village, but only one shouted praise once he had been healed. He threw himself at Jesus' feet. He showed humility. He showed gratitude. He praised God and thanked Jesus. Luke makes a point of telling us this man was a Samaritan. Jews in Jesus' day often looked down on Samaritans. They didn't expect much from them. Yet this Samaritan is the one who responds correctly. Jesus highlights it by asking, "Where are the other 9? Only this foreigner returned to give glory to God." I think the message comes through loud and clear. We should be grateful. Not many of us have been healed of leprosy, but all of us have things to thank God for. Gratitude is a profoundly spiritual act. It's a form of worship. When we thank God for the good things in our lives, for answered prayers, for moments of kindness, for strength in difficult times, we're acknowledging His goodness. We're recognising His mercy. We're responding to His grace. But like the 9 who didn't return, it's easy for us to forget. It's easy to move on quickly. It's easy to receive God's blessings without pausing to say thank you. The Samaritan in this story shows us a better way. Because when Jesus healed 10 people suffering from leprosy, He was the one who came back to say thanks. So let's be like Him. Let's follow His example. Today, let's be people who return to Jesus.

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0: That's the new single from Jamie Grace, Joy Anyway, Anyhow, here on Rima as we continue with the Drive show. Coming up to 6, we're not far away and not far away from the weekend either. And that brings with it the Kids Club back with Rach on Sunday morning between 6 and 8, which also includes Adventures in Odyssey.
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It is Rima on Tom, just minutes away from six with news, weather and sport coming up. And then it's the evening edition of Thoughts and Comments with Andrew Urquhart. Thanks again for your company on The Drive Show. Back tomorrow from two. Tomorrow morning, the day kicks off with the return of The Bright Side. Andrew and Becky, back tomorrow morning from six here on Rima.

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1: In this update, Te Pāwhi Māori is outraged by Parliament voting through legislation allowing young offenders to be sent to boot camps. The bill's passed its third reading today, allowing serious repeat criminals to be sentenced to military-style camps as part of government efforts to reduce crime. National ACT and NZ First voted in favour. Te Pāwhi Māori's Debbie Ngāriwa-Packer says the bill is shameful.
2: And our babies are the sacrificial lambs in this ridiculous, revolting bill.
1: The Education Minister is promising to consider Waitangi Tribunal concerns over curriculum reforms, but says there was no lack of consultation with Māori. The Tribunal found seven breaches of treaty principles and recommends the Crown recommit to working in partnership with Māori on education. Erica Stanford says she always considers Māori outcomes, which is why results are turning around for the first time in two decades.
3: If you want to look to evidence, go and have a look at the phonics results for our Tamariki Māori, which has improved phenomenally over the last year and a half. And we did consult with almost 100 Māori academics and experts. We went to full consultation.
1: Economic growth has slowed, with New Zealand getting through the fuel crisis better than feared. StatsNZ data shows GDP rose 0.2% in the June quarter and annual growth reached a two-year high on 1.7%. Many economists were forecasting a contraction when fuel prices started spiking in March. BNZ research head Stephen Topler says our growth is great in the circumstances.
4: We knew the country was under the cosh during that period, largely because of rapidly rising oil prices, and it was struggling, but at least it was struggling with a positive sign in front of it rather than a negative one.
1: The Green Party says the government's F-Meth campaign could stigmatise those addicted. The near $1.6 million campaign will roll out the prevention message across media, spelling out the harm methamphetamine causes. Greens co-leader Marama Davidson says grassroots organisations would be better placed to help people. To sport, 20-year-old football fern forward Millie Clegg is returning home from Sweden to rejoin the Wellington Phoenix on a two-year deal. Ryan Fox hopes to regain his usual intensity at the PGA Championship, starting at the Wentworth Club in Surrey tonight. Fox admits motivation has been an issue since lifting the claret jug.
5: I feel like I've kind of struggled a little bit to find some intensity after the Open. You know, trying to find those same feelings, and it's, you know, not quite there, and it's even though we've had some big events in the States.
1: Netball New Zealand is adamant the new privatised domestic league is on track to be delivered next year. Chief Executive Jenna Wooten says the foundations are being laid with the development of a long-form agreement. That is the latest in news and sport. I'm Raylene Ramsey.
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8: Kia ora, taking a look at the weather forecast for all of New Zealand for the rest of today and all of tomorrow. Firstly, northland to Taranaki, including Coromandel, Bay of Plenty and the Central High Country. Isolated showers becoming widespread from this evening. Some of those showers heavy. Thunderstorms possible tomorrow afternoon. Gisborne and Hawke's Bay, some cloudy periods. Rain developing tomorrow morning, easing back by tomorrow evening. The rest of the North Island, which is Whanganui to Wellington, also Wairarapa. Isolated showers, rain from later today. Some heavy falls possible in the south, easing tomorrow morning. On to the South Island. First up, Nelson and Marlborough. Also for Buller, rain with heavy falls possible. Snow to 500 metres about southern Marlborough. That's easing to a few showers. Clearing to generally fine in those areas from tonight. Grey to Fiordland, partly cloudy with the odd shower, some rain about Fiordland, heavy by tomorrow evening. And Canterbury, remaining rain clearing to a generally fine evening and day tomorrow. Southland and Otago, isolated showers more widespread about the south coast at times, and in the Chathams, cloudy periods with occasional rain from tomorrow afternoon.
9: From the Bible, my Father's house has many rooms. 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
8: Kia ora te whānau, pō Māori e, nau mai haere mai, piki mai ka ake mai. E te whakarongo mai, koe ki te reo rangi o whakapuakitanga. Whakawhitai ki a koe. Tēnā koutou katoa, ko Andrew Irkin tēnei. Welcome along to Thoughts and Comments Evening Edition, the second to last one, actually. Yep, tomorrow night will be the last evening edition. Well, for the foreseeable future. Details on that still to come, actually. But, hey, welcome along. Some good conversation coming our way today, actually. Replaying a chat that I had with a bit of a legend, actually. Going to be, no spoilers. More details on that coming up in just a moment. As always, though, love to get your thoughts, comments, and feedback. 8168, the number to text. Start your message with the first word comments.

0: That is Kane on Ream with the Living Water. Just gone 10 past 6. Thoughts and comments, evening edition with me, Andrew Urquhart. The last couple of evening editions for the foreseeable future, in fact. Some things changing next week with the new Drive show with Lee and Nerida on Drive. Certainly looking forward to that. They will be going through until 7 o'clock. So, the evening edition will no longer be continuing. However, there will be some new things happening for the Thoughts and Comments show. Stay listening for more details on that. But coming up for evening edition tonight, a replay of a very special conversation I had earlier today with Bob McCoskrie from Family First. Now, Family First, fantastic organisation that have been going for 20 years, founded by Bob 20 years ago this year. And gosh, some amazing things that they've been involved with over these last 20 years. I love the way that they've taken on some challenges, they've reinvented themselves along the way, and still doing tremendous stuff in that space 20 years later. They are also one of the key partners for Marriage Week this week. So the conversation started on the topic of Marriage Week, but very quickly turned into reminiscing about what God has done and continues to do through the ministry of Family First. Replaying that conversation with Bob McCoskrie, that's coming up in just a moment.
1: Hey there, I'm Nerida.
2: And I'm Alison. I've got a question for you. What changes when we see prayer as a privilege rather than just ticking a box?
1: Well, let's break that down, shall we? 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
2: Yeah, so whether you're a prayer warrior or someone who doesn't even know where to start, this conversation is for you.
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0: That is We Are Messengers on Rima. Faith, hope and love, these three things remain. It is just coming up on 18 past 6, evening edition of Thoughts and Comments with me, Andrew Urquhart, replaying a conversation I had earlier today with Bob McCoskrie from Family First. Andrew Urquhart with you on the program today. It is marriage week all of this week, and we've been talking with a number of different organisations who are promoting Marriage Week. This week in particular, marriageweek.org.nz is the place to go to find out more about what is happening in that space. Somebody who's, well, not just promoting marriages and Marriage Week, but every single week of the year, Bob McCoskrie joining me now. Bob, kia ora, good afternoon.
1: Hi, Andrew, good to be with you.
0: Now, family first, but marriage would be a close second, I suppose. They kind of go together, you know?
1: Well, the argument is that strong marriages make strong families, make strong nation. If you read scripture, the very last verse of the Old Testament, kind of the message that God wants to leave us with is talks about in Malachi about the breaking down of family, you know, the fatherless. And I think it's a good reminder that blessings come when we get the basics in place. So marriage is one of those. So that's why we're very keen to support this.
0: And hey, a fantastic initiative. Doing the maths on this though, Family First, this is something that you've been doing for 20 years this year, 20 years before the masked man and boy, 20 years ago today. Well, not quite. I mean, from a very successful career as a Rima breakfast announcer to jump into founding Family First. Talk to us about a little bit about that transition. What was it inspired you to take that leap?
1: Well, I think one of the interesting things I found when I was on Rima is that Kathy Jenke was my producer, of course, and we would discuss, you know, topics to talk about. And at the time, we had no trouble sort of finding people who were on the opposing side of what we felt was the viewpoint we should hold, you know, the Christian viewpoint, the worldview. We had no problems finding people sort of from the left that wanted to comment. But when it came to finding social conservative voices, often we had difficulty. One of the main groups at that time were the Maxim Institute. They were very involved in the opposition to the decriminalisation of prostitution and the civil unions, which, of course, we knew was just a stepping stone to redefining marriage. But apart from them, it was sort of difficult. So when time was up with Rima, I sort of realised that we needed more voices in the space of speaking up some of these social conservative values. So that's kind of how Family First started. It's been an interesting journey, Andrew, as you well know, because after sort of 12 to 13 years of speaking against some of the cultural icons, like, for example, redefining marriage and abortion and euthanasia and drugs, after opposing these, the opposition was pretty strong and the media stopped ringing. And so we've had to reinvent ourselves as a media organisation. But, of course, we enjoy our time on Rima and other existing Rima outlets who still give us a voice. So it has changed, but that was the original impetus.
0: And honestly, be careful what you pray for, I suppose, because you might just end up the answer to your own prayer, stepping into that space and being a spokesperson for the Christian values that you hold so dearly. And actually, not just a voice in the wilderness there. There's a whole bunch of people that said, hey, I'm with Bob on this one. A lot of people rallying to the cause, and as an organisation, building a movement, I suppose, of people who said, yep, this is something worth defending.
1: Yeah, and I think at the time, look, there was Maxim Institute, there was Voice for Life, Right to Life, there was Family Life International, Focus on the Family. So there were groups around, and I better not get into naming all of them, because, in fact, at our conference last weekend, we had, I think, 16 organisations who we basically just gave them display space. We didn't charge them for the display space because I've always talked strongly about synergy and how there's greater impact when organisations, like-minded organisations, come together rather than all beavering away in our own corner thinking we're the only ones doing it and feeling sorry for ourselves. when you gather together, you actually realise that there's a number of organisations doing it. And, of course, one of the big things that comes out of the gathering for the Forum on the Family, which is, you know, one of my key aims, is for people to realise, and, you know, when 850 people turn up, they realise, hey, we're actually part of a big movement. There's a lot of voices. Let's lock arms together. Let's support each other and encourage each other. So, I mean, that's why I'm stoked with Marriage Week, because a number of pro-marriage organisations have come together. Mm-hmm. It obviously makes the work a little bit lighter on everybody. It increases the impact, increases the influence, because you're reaching out to more people. So, yeah, I'm a big one for synergy. And the worst thing we can do is, it's very easy to take out one enemy when there's just one enemy standing on the hill. But when there's an army coming at you, it's much more difficult. And that's what we're trying to create, a, you know, a social conservative army.
0: Congratulations, by the way, Forum on the Family. I understand the highest attendance level to date and continuing to go from strength to strength. 20 years ago, it seemed like a good idea, but then, of course, maintaining that, keeping the momentum going year after year, and again, a fantastic lineup of speakers and talking about some very important topics. Wanting to hone in on a few of the, I suppose, the things that have happened over these last 20 years, because, Bob, there was certainly a season where you became the go-to spokesperson for Christianity. There was a lot of people in the media that would go, oh, here's a Christian thing, let's phone Bob. And you often found yourself at short notice on the media, on radio, and TV, speaking on behalf of, yes, the values that you support, but and sometimes Christianity more broadly. What was that like for you?
1: Well, funny story. I remember one time when I was coming back from a conference and I met my brother in San Diego, because he was working in Mexico at the time. So we sort of met halfway.
0: Yep.
1: And I was rung up as we were biking around San Diego, I think, by the media saying, there's a book that's just won a children's book award. It's laced with explicit sexual content and the F word and the C word. Would you like to comment? Now, this was Into the River booklet, which there was a massive furor about. And so I just, I mean, really, whenever these phone calls come through, I just sort of, as a parent, as a husband, as a Christian, just as someone who's concerned with values and morality, I just sort of comment on what I think is the response of most people to this book. Now, the funny part about that book, of course, is that every time I went onto the media, I asked them if I could read excerpts from this book aimed at children that had received a children's book award.
0: Yeah.
1: None of them would let me.
0: No.
1: Because they knew how offensive it was. And so often I felt like all I was doing was picking up the phone and stating the bleeding obvious. Mm-hmm. Often I wasn't even coming across, you know, I wasn't quoting Bible verses. I wasn't specifically putting myself as a Christian leader. I don't put myself as a Christian leader. To be honest, I just say to myself, I want to speak on behalf of the common sense people who want what's best for society. Yeah, my DNA is Christian, but, you know, that's, I'm going to be speaking on behalf of all families, non-Christian families, even families of other faiths. So, I guess for a while I was a go-to, but a couple of things happened, Andrew. First was the same-sex marriage debate. Mm-hmm. And when we opposed that and said, let's maintain the definition of marriage as one man, one woman. If you want to use another name, do so. But marriage has a specific meaning in our culture and in society and in history. When I did that, obviously, I didn't favour myself to the media. Then by the time the abortion debate happened, for us to oppose that meant that the media got very annoyed with me. Mm-hmm. And then when we won the cannabis referendum, that was it. The phone stopped ringing. Mm. And so when there's been more recent debates like the conversion therapy law, which, you know, we were sort of leading the opposition and encouraging people to make submissions, and even the birth certificates legislation, they didn't ring us. Yep. We were covered once, and it was they went to our website and grabbed a clip. They just don't want to engage anymore. So that's where we're pretty grateful for social media and outlets like Remia, who are still willing to engage. The fact of the matter is, as shown by the Forum on the Family, people still want to discuss this stuff and still appreciate the voice. But we've just had to change the method of getting the message out, but that's okay. We can work with that.
0: Exactly. The situation changes, but still plenty of opportunity to get it out there. And I suppose putting yourself out there, in some ways making yourself a bit of a target, more brickbats than bouquets, I imagine, from the media over the years. Bob, you need to be reasonably resilient to not take that personally and just sort of shrug it off and keep focused on what you're doing. Was it a distraction to the work, do you think?
1: Look, I think I've probably got a thick skin. I was brought up in a family where we learnt to laugh at each other, and I do it even with my staff. I say, look, our role is serious, but let's not take each other too seriously that we can't josh around with each other a bit and tease, and there's a really nice atmosphere. But, yeah, so it can be water off a duck's back, but I would say that during some of the debates that we had, especially the marriage debate, especially the abortion debate, there was a spiritual component to it that I felt, and it's reminded me that, and I do say this to groups, that we don't battle against flesh and blood. It's not the individuals. Often we think it's the individual people that are the problem. No, it's not. We're battling against principalities and powers. It's the ideology behind it. It's the worldview. It's the rejection of God that is driving this. And so we've always got to maintain that focus that we don't attack the individual, we attack the ideology and the thinking and the belief that is driving this. I mean, that's been an important one around gender ideology as well. You know, it's the view that we're not created as male and female, but we know we are. And so I think there has been that spiritual component to it. One of the interesting things was that after 10 years at a board meeting, we said, oh, well, let's sort of make a list of what we've achieved over 10 years. And we started with a whiteboard, and it was still pretty white because we hadn't achieved a lot. We'd been deregistered. We'd lost the marriage debate. We'd lost the smacking debate. Yep. We were losing various debates. You know, I was being pilloried in the media. But it actually made us realize that God doesn't call us to win.
0: Mm-hmm.
1: God calls us to speak truth. And Shadrach, Meshach, and Abednego, I'm sure when they were facing the fire, they weren't thinking, how are we going to win this one? They were just wanting to speak truth to the culture, and God was with them. So, yeah, that's been an important thing for us to understand.
0: I think that is so important, I suppose, to develop some spiritual resilience, to recognize the spiritual reality of it. You mentioned the deregistration, and this is where it became personal. It's one thing to, I suppose, to have an argument and have a difference of opinion and to engage with issues. But it got a little bit personal to say, hey, let's pull the rug out from under this organisation that we disagree with some of their views on. Let's get them deregistered. A bit of a dirty trick, Bob, in some ways.
1: Well, in some ways we actually took it as a compliment, because if you're not saying anything, if you haven't got your head above the parapet, nobody's going to be shooting at you.
0: Yeah.
1: And the fact of the matter is they were threatened by what we were saying. It happened straight after the same-sex marriage debate. There was an agenda to it. They didn't like what we were saying, and that was my warning when we were deregistered. I said, look, there'll be lots of groups celebrating our deregistration. My warning to them was, well, what happens when the hierarchy or the government changes and they start taking out groups on the other side of the debate?
0: Yeah.
1: You know, and my argument was, we just need a level playing field, because there's lots of other groups that are doing exactly what Family First is doing, but mm-hmm. they've still maintained their registration. But the court actually accidentally, I think, gave it away what was going on, because in the decision from the Supreme Court, they actually said

0: Would be looking sideways at you, but so will the media, as we've seen with Bethlehem College and other Christian schools and Israel Folau. So that's what we're up against. But, you know, we need to, like Shadrach, Meshach and Abednego, back to them.
1: Exactly.
0: We need to decide to speak truth, even if.
1: How did that affect you, the deregistration? I mean, with a lot of Christian organisations fully reliant on God and smell of an oily rag, achieving great things with the resources that you had. Was that a bit of a body blow, though, deregistering, or did you still find that there were people prepared to support and get behind the organisation? How did that play out for you guys?
0: Well, I think it was just the injustice of it. It seemed quite unfair. In fact, you know, one of the judges wrote a separate opinion, and in it he attacked us and what we did, and yet he had remained silent during the court case. He hadn't actually brought that up so that we could push back against it. So there just seemed to be a whole lot of injustice about the decision. Greenpeace had recently been re-registered, and so we're doing the same type of stuff, except we don't break the law like they do sometimes in their protests. So there was that aspect, but look, there's always a silver lining with God, and the fact of the matter is our donor base went up. People who probably didn't agree with us on a lot of things saw the injustice, and there's something about New Zealanders, we like the underdog, and we don't like unfair treatment, even of people we don't agree with.
1: Yeah, exactly.
0: And so, look, there was a silver lining. It also means that as a non-registered charity, you don't have to do all the paperwork that registered charities have to put in. So I guess that's a positive. The disadvantage is that the donors don't get the donation rebate.
1: Yeah.
0: And, look, they've still given generously, and we're so grateful for that. But here's the interesting thing, Andrew. My concern, and the reason I fought it, and the reason we spent almost $750,000 defending it over 10 years, but that, of course, was crowdfunded by our supporters, was the fact that, the danger is that the state determines what you can say and can't say, and that's always a dangerous place for the state to be in.
1: Yeah.
0: And the other concern I have is that they came after us because of our Christian views. At what point will they come after the church?
1: Yeah.
0: Now, I've already highlighted that and raised the red flag after the budget in May when the government said they were going to put a cap on donations to charities.
1: Yeah.
0: And there's already been discussion about taxing charities and possibly making them pay rates.
1: Mm-hmm.
0: My warning to the church is stay alert, because in your tax return, you'll note that for donations, you have to separate out Christian or churches from other charities.
1: Mm-hmm.
0: Why is that? Well, I think I know the answer.
1: Yeah.
0: It's an incremental creep towards eventually saying churches, there is no public benefit to churches, as they said about Family First.
1: Yeah.
0: It hasn't happened yet. Might be a long way off. I pray it is. But I just would raise the red flag for church leaders, and that's why I fought it.
1: No, thanks for being the canary in the coal mine on behalf of the Christian community there. And honestly, and look, I'll get in trouble for saying this, but I often do. If you're only giving to a charity because you get a rebate, how generous are you, really? Do you really believe in it that much if you're only given in proportion to how much of a rebate you get? But I suppose moving on from there, questions around that about who Family First is, what you are, what you stand for, because there was a whole bunch of labels that were kicked around in the media at the time about, Family First is politically motivated, or they're a lobby group, or, that they are, peddling their ideological worldview or disinformation. All these sort of labels were kicked around at the time.
0: Mm.
1: How would you describe yourself? What is Family First? What's its purpose? Because despite all the labels, that hasn't changed in 20 years.
0: No. I mean, simply we'd say we're pro-family, we're pro-marriage, and we're pro-life. And we've probably more recently added we're promoting religious freedom, because that has been a sort of a more recent issue since 20 years ago when Family First first started. But I would say, for people who don't know what Family First is, we're at the intersection of family, politics, and media. Mm.

0: And so we're sort of crossing those three areas and faith.
1: Yeah.
0: And I think one of the, I mean, sure, there's been lots of labels, yeah. but you see those labels everywhere. I'm sure Rima's been called a few labels and probably Andrew, you have as well.
1: Certainly.
0: And usually, and I talked about this at the conference actually, that the labels are designed to shut you up because we don't like being labeled negative terms in the far right and bigots and fundamentalists. And it's designed not to actually identify anything about us. It's designed to shut us up because we don't like those labels. So I think, you know, you've got to put those labels aside. But I think one of the biggest things I've had to sort of challenge, Andrew, is the separation of church and state.
1: Mm-hmm.
0: A lot of people would say that Family First is crossing that line. My response to them is simply that when you're dealing with the intersection of faith and family and politics, there are going to be issues that become political that the church has to speak up.
1: Yep.
0: In fact, Dietrich Bonhoeffer said that the church needs to be the spoke in the wheel of the government of the day. It needs to be the conscience. It needs to be bringing that viewpoint and speaking truth. And so classic examples are that suddenly the politicians were all interested in marriage. They're not, in 2013 or 2012 when it started, they didn't want to do anything to do with marriage. They didn't promote it. They didn't want to talk about it. They didn't even want to acknowledge it. Suddenly in 2012 and 2013, we had this mass debate about how great marriage was and how it should be available to every, you know, every combination. And they wanted obviously same-sex partners. But as I said to them, well, if you want same-sex, well, why not three? Why not four?
1: Mm-hmm.
0: You're drawing the line. You are still discriminating. So their arguments weren't that strong. But anyway, they... If the state starts debating the definition of marriage or starts talking about a radical abortion law which allows you to kill the baby up to 40 weeks, which our new law does with the approval of two abortion doctors, or to, you know, give people, help them commit suicide through euthanasia, the church has to be involved in those. We have to speak the truth into those debates. Yes, they are political issues, but there's still moral issues that affect the family. I'm sure the politicians would like us all to be quiet, but I'm not going to be quiet.
1: No, certainly. And hey, Christians still get to vote. You know what I'm saying? And there's still quite a lot of us. Some would say, hey, declining numbers, but actually Christians still get to have a say on what is important to them. And over the years, I mean, hey, 20 years, that's quite a few election cycles you've been through so far, Bob, and something which you and the team have done, and I know you're doing it for this year as well, is the value your vote. So I suppose equipping Christians to engage politically on issues that are important to them.
0: Yeah, actually, it's just in the printer, but here we are. I've just been working on this full time, and it's coming out soon. And it does look at, it asks the major political party leaders their views on a lot of these issues around the issues that we've already just talked about. We also do a little profile of the wasted vote so people understand how that works.
1: Yep.
0: We look at the voting record of the current crop of politicians. And just explain some of these moral votes. Some of them are conscience, but sometimes Parliament hasn't exercised a conscience. I mean, the classic example was back in 2022 when the whole of Parliament, every politician, voted for birth certificates to be based on how you identify rather than the biological reality of your birth.
1: Mm-hmm.
0: So, in other words, there's people with birth certificates that don't reflect actually how you were born. So that's how, my argument is, that's how sort of socially liberal our parliament as a whole has swung. And that's the ground that we need to claw back and we need to speak into that area.
1: Nope.
0: Look, I agree with separation of church and state, that the state should not determine who the official church is and the church should not determine or tell the government how to act or, you know, control the makeup of parliament. But we should definitely be the spoke in the wheel. We should definitely be speaking truth into that environment. And that's why I talk about the intersection of family and faith and politics.
1: In some ways, over the last 20 years, still sticking to your guns, still the same vision. But as you say, adapting over the years, the media was... not phoning you quite as much. So you came up with your own media and really exciting stuff that you and the team are doing. It's quite an exhausting schedule, Bob, by the looks of it. With all of the stuff that you're doing on social media now and people watching your live streams, etc. I mean, that's become quite a busy week for you and the team.
0: Well, to be honest, Andrew, I think you're doing the same at Rumour Broadcasting. And I mean, just some of the moves that you guys are doing in terms of how you're reaching people with the, you know, even the fact that we're recording this interview. When I was at Rumour, we didn't record these. We were just on AM radio.
1: Yep.
0: So I think we're all adapting of how to get our message out effectively. We certainly have morphed into being sort of speaking to social media. That has been a blessing for us that we've been given a new avenue so we don't have to go through the mainstream media. And look, I think there is a concern with the mainstream media. As someone who was involved in the media, it concerns me that they have lost so much trust, but I think they've deserved to lose the trust because I think they've lost sight of what they were meant to do, and that was to present both sides and allow people to make their decisions. Look, I remember when I was at Rima, the morning after the decriminalisation of prostitution happened, Kathy and I arranged for Tim Barnett, the proponent of the bill, to come on. He was the last person I wanted to talk to after prostitution had just been decriminalised. But we wanted to hear, okay, what was his argument for it? What was the basis for thinking that this was a good decision? I mean, even some of the proponents like Georgina Beyer, who sadly passed away, but and I went to school with actually, you know, Georgina said, oh, look, the street prostitution is a problem. They didn't say that at the time. So, look, experience can change things. But I think that's just an example of how I think the media aren't talking, aren't presenting both sides. They've lost the trust, and we've been given this opportunity through social media. And I think Rima, you know, Rima as well is taking advantage of being everywhere, anywhere where people are.
1: Mm-hmm.
0: There are so many outlets now. It's not read the Herald, sit down at 6 p.m. and watch the 6 p.m. news.
1: No.
0: Everybody's getting their information from various sources, and we've got to be where they are.
1: Exactly, and love the way that you found your own tribe, and it's a growing tribe, actually, of people that are engaging with you in social media, and would encourage people to do so, actually, to subscribe to that. I get ping notifications every time you guys go live. I don't always watch them, Bob. Sometimes I'm in the middle of something else.
0: You can watch them on demand.
1: Exactly. So how do people engage with that? Because, Bob, you and I are using technology that wasn't invented 20 years ago. There's new opportunities that weren't around, and hey, there's exciting opportunities in that. But how do people engage with that? How do people get plugged into the stuff that you're doing with the live stream, the on-demand stuff? How do they be a part of this conversation and be informed, especially as we head into the election?
0: Well, for us, it's just familyfirst.nz. They're all showcased there. We've even got a live stream button on the homepage, so you can watch the live streams on our website if you're not into social media and you don't want to go on Facebook or X or Instagram. But, you know, the ability for us to be basically on every social media platform at the same time live streaming is just an amazing, you know, thing that we're able to do. But at the same time, I mean, you know, I've got the Reamer app, and I can tune into the various stations depending on what I want to listen to at the time.
1: Mm-hmm.
0: And so I think, you know, for any organisation that is wanting to speak into the culture, we just have to understand that some of the old methods are still sort of there, but we've got to adapt to where people are. And, you know, my encouragement to my staff is we need to be where the consumer is, not expect them to come to us.
1: Yeah.
0: And so that's why, you know, we live stream to X and Instagram and to my Substack and to LinkedIn and Facebook and to our website, YouTube. It's basically get out to where the people are rather than saying, oh, come to us. And look, I see Rima doing that as well, and I think that's a great strategy and it's paying off.
1: Yeah, and I think it's a good place to be, and I would encourage people to check out not just the website, but to subscribe to this some really good information, some challenging conversations in the amongst of it, and you may not agree with everybody, and perhaps that's a good thing, but familyfirst.org.nz. Bob, congratulations on 20 years. Despite what the whiteboard was telling you, you're certainly making a difference in our culture and our society. Thank you for what you and the team do, and thank you for taking the time to chat today.
0: No, thanks, Andrew, and thanks to Rima as well.
1: Great conversation there with Bob McCoskrie, and certainly would recommend the fantastic content that they provide. 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
1: A song of grace from Matthew West on Rima. Just about 7 o'clock, which means that is pretty much my lot for today, and this being the second to last evening edition of Thoughts and Comments, the final program tomorrow. Certainly looking forward to that. Also looking ahead, Rosemary Jane will be along after the news at 7. Kicking things off, of course, with a focus on the family and, a great topic today, again, on focus on the family. Look forward to jumping into that. I will be back tomorrow morning just after 10 o'clock. But, hey, until then, keep thinking and keep the comments coming. Ka kite anō, mā te wā.
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11: This is my second chance. This is no song and dance. You came in and renewed a right spirit. This

0: keeping you in the know. This is Rima News.
1: In this update, legislation allowing young people to be sentenced to boot camps has passed its final reading in Parliament. The bill enables the designation young serious offender and sentencing to a military-style boot camp. Children's Minister Karen Chaw says it will reduce harm.
2: And its purpose is to improve public safety, strengthen accountability, and reduce reoffending.
1: Green MP Tamitha Paul says it's the result of moral panic.
3: This is a response to a campaign against the most vulnerable young people in New Zealand.
1: The Serious Fraud Office is probing aspects of the Fire and Emergency Levy. Fire and Emergency says it referred the matter to the SFO, which is from before 2021 and relates to administration of the levy scheme. Internal Affairs Minister Brooke Van Velden says she's lost confidence in agency head Kerry Gregory for withholding information. The agency says the chief executive isn't before the SFO. Van Velden says the levy is paid for by insurance contracts, but won't confirm the specifics of her concerns.
4: We expect that money to be maintained by Fire and Emergency and spent wisely.
1: It's believed many schools will take up Waitangi Tribunal recommendations on government curriculum changes. The Tribunal has found seven breaches of treaty principles in the reform and recommends the Crown recommit to working in partnership with Māori on education. NZIE member Adrian McAllister says many schools opposed removing the treaty from policies and procedures.
5: It's up to schools and boards, and I'm really, really excited about how they can honour the Tribunal's recommendations.
1: Leaps in fuel prices appear to have hit New Zealand harder than other countries. Latest GDP data shows the economy grew only 0.2% between April and June, trailing countries including Australia, the US, the UK and the EU. Minister Nicola Willis says the fuel crisis affected freight, exports and discretionary spending.
6: New Zealand was particularly exposed to the global fuel crisis. I'm not that surprised to see we weren't as resilient to that as some other countries.
1: Sport now in rugby. 13th placed Counties Manukau have a tough task in tonight's NPC action. They take on 4th placed Otago at Pukekohe. Otago loose forward Lucas Casey has scored in 8 consecutive NPC games, giving him a chance to tie Carl Tanana's 1997 record. Counties Manukau are looking for their 3rd win of the season, the game just getting underway. In football, a chorus of boos rang out around Old Trafford as struggles continued for Manchester United. They relinquished a 2-0 half-time lead in their 3rd round League Cup match, conceding 3 second-half goals to go down 3-2 to Brighton. It follows a 1-0 loss to 10-man City in the Manchester derby, which leaves United 13th on the Premiership table. Manager Michael Carrick says they fell apart in the second half.
7: 25 minutes into the game and in such a good position, playing well, doing all the things that we wanted to do, and then feels like it's a long time ago. You know, the feeling at the start of the game to the feeling at the end of the game couldn't have been further apart.
1: Everton beat Wolverhampton 1-0, Aston Villa defeated Coventry 3-1, and Fleetwood pipped Sheffield United 1-0. Weather now for Northland to Taranaki, including Coromandel, Bay of Plenty and the Central High Country. Scattered showers, some heavy thunderstorms possible tomorrow afternoon. Gisborne to Wairarapa, often cloudy with rain developing in the morning. Whanganui to Wellington, you can expect rain to ease to isolated showers tomorrow morning. Nelson, Marlborough and Buller, it's a mainly fine day on the way for you tomorrow. Grey through to Fiordland. Isolated showers will turn to rain in Fiordland, but not until tomorrow evening. For Canterbury, mainly fine on the eastern side of the South Island, Southland and Otago. Isolated showers widespread about the south coast at times. And for the Chatham Islands, rain gets to your neck of the woods tomorrow afternoon. That's news, sport and weather. I'm Tony Doe.
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10: Welcome along to Rima Tonight. I'm Rosemary Jane, your host through till midnight tonight. Kia ora, it is great to have you with us as we continue with Māori Language Week. Hopefully you've been picking up a few words here and there. Coming up, we've got more encouragement for you in your faith, including focus on the family shortly with the family therapists. And tonight, it's all about redeeming your blended marriage. Our guests are Scott and Vanessa Martindale. So that's coming up shortly. Also, later we'll catch up with Joy Smar, 15 minutes in the Word. More from her new series on having the right mindset. And if you struggle with worry, this could be a great series for you. Also, just after 8, Family Life Today. Tonight, how to grow closer to God when life is loud. Laura Story is back with us. 8:45, we'll be catching up with Kiwi Bible teacher Tark Barner, Running With Fire. What it means to be a champion of love, reaching people who need Jesus, showing them love. And the world does need love. Love makes the world go round. There are many songs on it, aren't there? Just after 9, Insight for Living with Chuck Swindoll, learning more from Job, the passionate testimony of an innocent man, a man of great endurance. Also, Foundations follows as we learn more about the different areas of Judaism, learning more about the Jewish roots of our Christian faith. After 10, we'll catch up with Dr. David Jeremiah and Turning Point, more from his series on Jonah, the runaway prophet, and what God can do with a soul who actually finally listens and obeys his calling. In fact, the revival of an entire community. Amazing story there. Also, at 10:45, A Different Perspective with Bernie Dimet. And we're learning about how to reap the harvest of righteousness with, tonight, The Power to Change. Then we'll catch up with worship just after 11. Hope you can stay with us for that. And Focus on the Family are beginning the evening as we catch up with Vanessa and Scott Martindale. They've got some advice on how they went through their journey of overcoming challenges of co-parenting. And also, Vanessa shares the hurts that she carried from her past marriage.
11: When you get into a blended family, please understand that you're entering elementary school. You need to learn. So, yes, I want to stay connected with my relationship with Christ. Yes, I want to make sure my spouse is right there in that priority list. But the third part of that is I need to go back to the basics and get back to learning.
12: That's Scott Martindale, and he's with us today on Focus on the Family with Jim Daly, along with his wife, Vanessa, to provide some advice for couples who are blending their families.
13: You know, John, according to God's design for marriage, it should be lifelong, but things happen in life. A spouse could pass away. There are things, there are biblical reasons for divorce that some may have to choose, and we want to make sure that everybody hears nobody is beyond God's restoration. Nobody's beyond his reach. And we at Focus, we want to help you where you're at today to thrive in Christ in your marriage, whether it's the first marriage or perhaps a second marriage. We get it. And we know a lot of couples have experienced that. And we want to be here for you. And so today's program is going to be about how to make the best of your blended family situation.
12: And Vanessa and Scott are the founders of Blended Kingdom Families, a ministry that provides support and resources for blended families. They have 4 sons, and they've written a terrific book called Blended and Redeemed, the go-to field guide for the modern stepfamily.
13: Scott and Vanessa, welcome to Focus on the Family. It's great to have you.
14: Thank you.
15: Thank you so much.
14: Now, pleasure to be here.
13: The fact that you've raised 4 sons, maybe we should be doing a parenting program, not a marriage program. But maybe next time we can concentrate on that, because I have 2 boys, and you have 4. Wow, that's a lot.
15: It is.
13: And that's a great thing, by the way.
15: Yes.
13: A full quiver. But welcome to the program.
15: Well, thank you so much. We are honored to be here, and this is just such a blessing. So thank you.
13: Yeah, let's start, Vanessa, with you. You promised yourself after you divorced that you're never getting married again. Gene has said something similar that if you pass away, Jim, I'm not getting married again.
15: Yes.
13: But in your case, that's something that changed. So describe that for the listeners. You know, you went from this kind of hard position, it sounds like, to a softer position.
15: Yes.
13: Why?
15: Well, so after my divorce, I moved back home, moved in with my parents just to get back on my feet. And I had my son with me and was a single mom for about 5.5, 6 years, and had kind of fallen away from church and got back into church and was serving at church and was seeking pastoral counseling after going through my divorce and just, you know, trying to get to a place of freedom and healing in my life. And I remember going into church one day and my pastor approached me and said, I've been praying for you, and I feel led to tell you to pray for your future husband and to pray for your former spouse. And I was like, I don't want to do either, because I had created this inner vow within myself that I was never going to get married again. I did not want to go through the pain of ever having to experience a divorce, watching my son go through that. And it was just a terrible experience. And I ended up taking the advice of my pastor, and I started praying about that, and along with pastoral counseling. And a few years later, I met Scott and understood why. You know, then my pastor asked me to do that, and just the blessing that came along with that. But also, as I went on this journey of seeking freedom, understanding what inner vows were and how that could have prevented me from the blessing that God had for me with my spouse now, Scott, and, you know, three more sons that we had together, and everything, you know, our life now. And so it's been quite the journey.
14: Yeah. How long have you guys been married?
15: It'll be 12 years this November.
14: That just helps context. Yeah. You're working on your MFCC, your marriage and family.
15: A master's counseling. In marriage and family therapy.
14: So that's wonderful. Scott, you are a counselor, correct?
16: I have been for almost 20 years.
14: Okay.
16: So an LPC, a licensed professional counselor.
14: Right. So that, again, just sets with the audience. It's great when, and Dr. Dobson was that too, a PhD in child development, but blending those things that we can observe and learn of God's nature, which we're part of, then with the credentials to say, we've studied this. And I think that's really important. Vanessa, before I let this one go, I just got to probe a little bit more.
15: Yes.
14: Because you were in that spot, creating this inner vow, saying, I don't want to be hurt again, therefore I'm not going to get married. And then you prayed about it, the challenge of your pastor, pray for your ex-husband, pray for your future husband. Did you feel, once you met Scott, was it all tidy and tied up in a bow and it was all fine? Or did these inner voices, inner vows keep coming back? And then how did you wrestle them down, and how did Scott either help you? I'm sorry to ask
16: this.
14: How did he help you or hurt you in that part of it?
15: Well, inner vows, it's where we take control out of God's hand and put it in ours. And it's where we make ourselves the God of that area that we've experienced trauma or turmoil in our life. And so, and it's usually with the statement of, I'm never going to let this happen to me again. I'm not going to do X, Y, and Z. And so for myself, it was Psalm 139 prayer, which is a very dangerous prayer. It's, you know, search in me, God, reveal in me. Is there anything that I have taken out of your hands and taken control of? And then it's repenting. God, forgive me for taking that control out of your hands and trying to control it myself. And then renouncing that. And then also seeking forgiveness, asking yourself for forgiveness for that situation. Have an empathy for yourself, but also asking forgiveness for maybe the person that hurt you, forgiving them. And then I think, as you know, when we begin to blend in our marriage, what we call our landmines. So you will see things pop up, and it's usually an abnormal reaction, like, oh, your voice went like 10 octaves higher. That was not a normal reaction for you. And so then you begin to have conversations of, what is in me, what is within me that made me act that way, or what is within me that is making me feel that way? And having those conversations and beginning to process and dissect that. Scott and I are also big proponents of biblical counseling. And so we saw a biblical counselor. And so together we processed that out. And there was a lot that, even though I had gone through freedom and healing through church and, you know, pastoral counseling, there was still a lot there that I still needed to work through and deal with.
14: Well, I really appreciate that, because I think that's how I was going to, you know, it can sound like, well, I bundled it all up and it was done. But it's more like gardening.
15: Yes.
14: These weeds are popping up throughout the rest of your life.
15: Yes.
14: And you got to just keep plucking the weeds, the things that are going to choke off the good fruit.
15: Yes.
14: Right. And that's true for all of us. That's what's so amazing. This isn't like a second marriage thing. This is a first marriage thing.
15: Right. Yes.
14: Because we bring all those fears into the relationship when we get married.
15: Right.
14: Regardless of what the situation is.
15: Yeah. And I think through that process, I learned is that fear is from the enemy, but fear hinders us from the blessings of God. And so if we're letting that rule and we're holding on to these things, that does not allow God to move in and through us and in our life to do the things that he wants to do.
14: You know, it's interesting. You're saying this, and I'm thinking of a few months ago, somebody shared with me, and you may have already heard this, but when you're lacking patience, you pray for patience. What does God give you?
16: He doesn't
14: give you patience. He gives you difficulties to learn patience. And that's kind of what you're saying in this regard, recognizing this control issue. So, Lord, help me with my control. He doesn't simply take it away, so you have no more. He has identified it for you. Now you got to deal with it.
15: Our need for control is a lack of trust in God.
14: Wow.
15: So when we feel the need to do X, Y, and Z, say X, Y, and Z, make these inner vows, it's, and we can say all day, and I've said it before too, God, I trust you, I trust you. But do you really trust me with this area of your life? Mm-hmm. Do you trust that I can do this and, you know, and whatever the outcome is? And so if you are needing or feeling the need to take control of an area of your life, again, just apply the three R's and the F for forgiveness. Those are some easy practical steps and spiritual steps that you can do to reveal that and then be in a better place where God can move and act in your life.
14: Yeah. Vanessa, you had a dream during a difficult time in your marriage. What was the dream and how did it communicate to you that God knows you're there and he knows your situation?
15: Oh gosh, I have a lot of dreams. And so I know everybody, the Lord speaks to people in different ways, but I dream a lot. I dream almost every night. And I just feel that it's one of the ways that the Lord speaks to me. And during our litigation season, which is really where the birth of the ministry came to be, I had a dream, multiple dreams, but this one dream, it was a refining dream. And ultimately, it was me being in the fire. And I think of in the book of Daniel, Ashrach, Meshach, and Abednego. Their names are so hard to say. But yeah. I think about them because in this dream, I was wearing this dress. And it had, you could tell that I had come out of the fire and there was like kind of like soot and stuff all over this dress. And I remember in my dream, there was a book and I'm reading this book and I turned to this page and the Holy Spirit is next to me in this dream and points to this word. And in the dream, I asked what it meant and it was redeemed. And we were in this season of just battling in this, you know, child custody lawsuit. We didn't understand why this was going on. And we were just constantly on our knees praying like, Lord, why? And I felt that in this dream, the Lord was revealing one, that he's refining us in this season. Mm-hmm. And it was such a beautiful experience. It was a very difficult experience. And so I would say to anybody that's in a refining season, if you feel like you're in the fire, man, embrace it. Like that is a beautiful and safe place to be, because just like precious metals, gold, so the refiner will heat up precious metals like gold, and it will strip all of the negative things out of it.
14: The impurities.
15: The impurities. And that dross is on the top and they draw off. The really cool thing about refining is that when it is at its purest form, you can see your reflection in it. So if you think of the Father and he's doing this refining in your life, people are then going to be able to see the reflection of Christ in you. And I think it's so beautiful because when we harbor all that bitterness and all of that stuff within us, like that stuff is going to come out and it is ugly.
14: Yeah.
15: That refining. And that's what this dream was. And it gave me a better understanding of where we were at in the season, where the Lord was taking us and things that we needed to do in our marriage to stay strong and cling to one another, but also fight for our family.
14: Vanessa, let me move to the children, because that's such a critical part of the blended family. And again, the concepts that we've been talking about are applicable to all of us. Mm-hmm. First time family, second time family, whatever it might be. But the kids in the blended family, it's hard to do, I think, the projection of God first, our marriage second, and the kids third, especially when the kids are feeling jealousy with the other spouse, whatever it might be, a mother or a father, but they don't feel quite like they're part of the family. What are we doing here, Mom?
15: Right.
14: You know, that kind of thing. How does a mom handle that? And Scott, I'm going to turn to you after that and say, how does a dad handle that in that blended family situation? So quietly, your previous children are coming to you saying, I don't know about Scott. I don't know about Dad.
15: Yeah.
14: What do you say?
15: You know, I grew up in a blended family, so that was me at one point when my mom and my stepdad, who is my father, I do not know my biological father, but when they were married, I had my mom for so many years by myself. And so when they get married, that time and that attention is pulled and you feel that and you're like, what is going on? How do I make sense of this? My mom and stepdad, I call them the OG Blended Kingdom family, because I mean, they just laid it out there from the beginning. My mom was like, hey, my husband comes first. I will never forget her telling me that. And at that time, like, I did not understand that. I was
14: how old were you?
15: I mean, I was probably 12. Ooh. I mean, I was young.
14: Yeah, but still, right on the edge of teenhood.
15: Well, and we married into a pastor's family. And so we didn't, my mom and actually we both didn't know Jesus. And we came to know Jesus because of my stepdad and his family.
14: Wow.
15: And so we married into a family that, I mean, God was first and foremost. And so it really flipped our whole world upside down, but for the good. But I remember them saying, like, our marriage comes first. And I really didn't understand that until it obviously was older and got married. Mm-hmm. And especially after Scott and I got married and, you know, we were in church and doing our pre-marriage counseling and biblical counseling, that we understood the importance of that. And so whenever we got married, I remember I had this mindset of, you have an alliance with your kid. You both have gone through this very hard experience. And so you're each other's number one, so to speak. I mean, you have God, but there's no spouse there. There's no marriage. So you're each other's number one. And if you think about being in a car, I'm in the driver's seat. My son is in the passenger seat. Scott comes along. He moves into the driver's seat. I move to the passenger seat and my son is in the back seat. And that is a totally different view.
14: That's a good metaphor for the whole thing.
15: For him. Yeah. Yes. And so, you know, it's having those intentional conversations. I think it's also allowing Scott and my son to let that bond and that establishment of trust and that foundation happen naturally. Not so much of my opinion of, oh, you know, you should do this or you should mm-hmm. do this or, you know, trying to control that relationship or situation, but letting that happen naturally. And then as a family together, you know, we talk about marriage meetings and business meetings, but also family meetings are important too.
14: I would think. Yeah.
15: Sitting mm-hmm. down with the family, praying together, talking about the things that you want to accomplish. And it all depends on the age of the children, right? And yeah. So when we got married, my son was 7 years old. Mm-hmm. And so, I mean, he's still young, but, you know, was kind of getting it. And so we just, you know, we had these intentional conversations of, hey, you know, Scott is not your dad. He is mm-hmm. your stepdad, bonus dad. I know everybody has different terms for it. Mm-hmm. But he is here to support you and help you. And, you know, we made it more of like, he is going to be a parental figure, but also a great friend
14: yeah.
15: and alliance for
14: what
15: you.
14: What you're describing is such a natural thing. It's like if you take a pencil around you and your mm-hmm. son and you drew that circle, that's kind of the battle you're coming out of with your ex-husband, right? I mean, you have this kind of spiritual, emotional circle around the two of you. And then all of a sudden, Scott's mm-hmm. in the picture and you've got to draw that circle around the three of you. Mm-hmm. And sometimes children just have a difficult time understanding that concept because
15: yes.
14: it was you and me mm-hmm. and now it's we. Mm-hmm. And you just have to slow down and be able to let them catch up and do the right thing, say the right mm-hmm. thing.
15: Yes.
14: Scott, as a dad in that context, mm-hmm. speak to that idea of engaging Vanessa's son and mm-hmm. now you're the bonus dad, or however you're going to express it, and how do you bond? How do you connect? Mm-hmm. How do you reassure this young man that you're in his corner, you're not in competition?
16: Yeah. I want to say one thing before I do the practical of that. I will say to any dad or stepdad is out there, I want you to understand that when you're dealing with the happiness or the bonding of your children and your blended family, know that that's going to take a long time. Yeah. So if you're in it for the quick attachment or you think this is going to work quickly, you're not understanding the seasons that you're going to follow. So to ask me that question today, well, I look back and I say, well, I wish I would have been a little bit different in these stages. Mm. Now I'm looking at it going, oh, I understand why. I understand why that's important. Now, practically, as a new stepdad, if you're in a new blended family, you're looking at this and saying, hey, how do I do this? And every situation is different. And that's why blended families are so unique, because we talk about families and kids bonding, but they may only be with you 4 days a month. So you're like, okay, how do we do this and create family? The dynamics of a blended family are a multitude of who knows and what to do. Now, we've outlined in the book some practical steps, just about discipline, about how to have fun with your kids, how to, as a new stepdad coming in going, hey, I'm not here to, you know, if I'm walking into a tornado, my job is not to grab every piece and put it in the right spot. My job is to sit as a pillar, even when the wild, crazy winds are going around me, but to be solid mm-hmm. and to make sure that my marriage is first, make sure that I'm connected to my relationship with Christ, because over time, that's what's going to matter. That's what's going to make the difference. You may not bond with your stepson or your stepdaughter in the first month. Vanessa will tell you a great story about her own personal life that it took years before she understood the value of her stepdad mm-hmm. and the value that he brought to their life. So when we talk about those situations, as a stepdad, you want to be right, but don't have an expectation of what's going to happen.
14: Well, I think it was so difficult, too, in that situation, spiritually, from a Christian standpoint. Mm-hmm. I mean, you guys are still believers in mm-hmm. all this. It's really the one or two core ingredients that mm-hmm. you don't want to drop, because that relationship mm-hmm. with that child could be really difficult, mm-hmm. a lot of strain, mm-hmm. because that child's going through so much. Mm-hmm. Rejection.
15: Yeah.
14: You know, whatever created the split of the parents, mm-hmm. you know, that child feels some of that, mm-hmm. like guilt. Did I have a role in that? All those things. So in that context, what I'm hearing you say is make sure the one or two things that are central is your relationship with Christ and mm-hmm. then your relationship with your spouse.
16: Yeah.
14: And the kids need to see that.
15: Yeah.
14: And then be patient with them, be godlike toward them. Meaning, and that's not easy because God's perfect and we're not.
16: Well, to make it really simple, I always tell couples that I'm counseling. I'm like, when you get into a blended family, please understand that you're entering elementary school. You need to learn. So, yes, I want to stay connected with my relationship with Christ. Yes, I want to make sure my spouse is right there in that priority list. But the third part of that is I need to go back to the basics and get back to learning, because what you've been naturally taught is not the ingredient for success. Mm. What your parents taught you is not the ingredients for success here, because not all that fits together in your new family. So you need to get down to basics and start learning.
14: Yeah.
16: What is it about discipline that I need to learn about my stepchildren? Well, we need to know that.
14: Yeah.
16: Because I see families that go into situations and the stepdad is taking discipline action on day one and there's no trust. There's no foundation.
14: Yeah.
16: So it's going to explode.
14: Scott, we're winding down on time, so mm-hmm. let me end with you. And this is really delicate, and you could both jump in, but you encourage blended families that their home is not broken. Mm. And I think as a child, because my mom and dad divorced when I was 5. Mm-hmm. And then my mom remarried my stepdad at 8 and a half, and then she passed away when I was 9, and mm. he bailed. He wow. ran out on the family. We ended up in foster care. Mm. But the point of that is, I think as a child, I carried some of that broken feeling because I wasn't like everybody else. Now more mm-hmm. kids are coming from broken homes. Mm. But back then, I mean, it was a little more rare. Mm-hmm. But speak to the feeling of brokenness and that God will take these mm. broken pieces and put them back together.
16: Let me first say, there's a real enemy who wants you to feel broken.
14: Huh.
16: So we have to understand, and Vanessa talks about this really well, the spiritual battle around our marriage and our spiritual battle for our children. And we have a real enemy. His name is Satan, and he hates us. And he wants to do nothing but destroy marriage and destroy family. And he does that through very, you know, snaky ways. And he uses this word like broken, unredeemable, unreachable, unhealable. And he makes us believe that. And as Christians, we tend to fall into this category of, well, let's put them in different spaces. Let's make sure that we understand where people are and where we are as Christians and say, well, this church is, we're all about enjoying each other and we're going to sing. But there are broken people and people who feel broken because they've been lied to. So I want to get to the question you asked. What do you do when you feel that way? And what is the approach about the concept of the blended family and where does it sit? The truth is we're all broken. We've all disappointed our Creator. We've all fallen short of the glory of God. But we have a Savior in Jesus who is a redeeming Savior who through his blood redeems us and forgives us. We need to make sure that we understand that that is a blanket. That is not
14: covers it all.
16: A choice of, well, this one yes, this one no, this one yes, this one no. And I think blended families come from this area of shame. And I say that blended families, I think all people come with an area of shame.
14: Mm-hmm.
16: They all come with, let me tell you what's good, let me hide what's bad.
14: Yeah.
16: I'll tell you about my great marriage, but I'm going to hide my addiction. But blended families have a little bit more on the surface because they can see, oh, is this your son? No, that's my stepson. Oh, why is your name different? So blended families are identified. And so they come in and say, where does the blood of Christ reside with me? And I am a pretty simple person. So I look at it and say, hey, if Jesus said this, then it applies to you. So brokenness cannot exist under the forgiveness of Christ. And even though we've failed him, we have an ability to be redeemed. I refuse to live in a world where the concept of generational divorce exists purely because people don't believe in Jesus or don't believe what Jesus can do. And that's what happens, is these generational curses that get passed down and people and brokenness, and they never kind of turn back to the source.
14: Yeah.
16: And that's where I want people to go.
14: Yeah.
16: Because the label will only exist as long as you give it air to.
14: Yeah, it's so good. And the general principle that the things that pull us closer to the Lord are good things, even though they may be difficult circumstances. And I think that's the beauty of the fact that he works with those that are in the street, not up on the mountaintop. Mm-hmm. He's there for them. But I think those broken places are where God does great work in us.
15: Yeah, so. I think we talk about this in the book, but brokenness is something we go through. It's not who we are. We are a new creation in Christ. It's something that we go through. And I like to use this example, but if you have your house and you have your foundations, the walls can come crumbling down and the house can be broken. But with Christ as our foundation, we can rebuild and back up. I think of Ezra and Nehemiah. We can rebuild and build it back strategically. Mm-hmm. And when we do it God's way, it can be beautiful. It can be blessable. And it can be the most amazing thing in the world.
14: Yeah. Well, that's so good. And you guys have really expressed it so well in your book, Blended and Redeemed. And thanks for being with us. Thanks for, like John said earlier, just opening up and saying, here we are.
16: Love
14: and,
16: that.
15: Thank you for having us.
14: So wonderful. And today I was relating to so much of what you were saying for my own life.
15: Yes.
14: So these are the principles that we all need to be applying.
12: Again, the full title of the book is Blended and Redeemed, the go-to field guide for the modern step family. It's got so much great content, and I know you'll benefit from this, or someone in your sphere of influence will deeply appreciate it. Well, thanks for joining us today for Focus on the Family with Jim Daly. I'm John Fuller, inviting you back as we once again help you and your family thrive in Christ.

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0: Our Heavenly Father. Carly-Ann Taylor. Oh, one day we will be living the everyday truth of our Heavenly Father being with us, being able to actually see Him, to walk in beautiful gardens that He has created, to live on the earth that has no more sin anymore. One day when Christ returns and He makes all things new. And it's part of the mindset that we're encouraged to have from Joyce Meyer tonight in her program coming up, Right and Wrong Mindsets. We can either be stuck thinking about the things that aren't helping us, that are holding us back, and they can become habits to think about and just develop really strong neural pathways along that direction. Or we can start to fill our minds with God's truth. Or we can start to think of what Christ has done for us, what He has set us free from, that we are not going to hell, that we are going to live forever, that we're going to heaven, that we are going to see Him face to face, what Christ has done for us. It's all about your mindset, isn't it? Joyce Meyer is coming up.
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5: 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It's time those jobs begun. 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
6: Welcome to 15 Minutes in the Word with New York Times bestselling author Joyce Meyer. On today's program, Joyce will be teaching from her series, Right and Wrong Mindsets. We can learn to think positively about absolutely everything. It takes practice saying no to negative thoughts. But when we replace stinking thinking with the Word of God, we'll start winning the battlefield of the mind. Now, here's Joyce with today's teaching.
7: Okay, I'm going to tell you a secret. You're not going to like this part, but here it comes anyway. If you want to have real victory, you're going to have to be willing to hurt a little bit. And see, the Israelites didn't want to hurt, and we don't want to hurt. So the devil gives us 9 different ways to get out of hurting. And you know, even if you just take complaining, you know, if you're going through something and you just keep your mouth shut about it and you're just talking to God about it and not murmuring and complaining, it's hard. It's like there's no relief valve for the pressure in our soul. But if we can just tell somebody how bad we got it and how bad we feel, and oh my gosh, if they would just feel a little sorry for us now, the flesh is like, mm-hmm. You got your fix, and then you go around the mountain one more time. I mean, if you agree, it's hard when you're hurting just to say, God, I just want to get through this and get it over with. And so I'm going to just talk to you about it, not grumble and complain. There's all different kinds of suffering, but I'm very concerned because it seems to me like, and of course it's not everybody, there's a lot of you out there that are very strong and you stand firm and you stand your ground and you're awesome, mature Christians, but I think we all know that the majority are not like that. And I think that people are just getting wimpier and weaker and, you know, they just can't take very much and they're ready to quit and, you know, if you don't do this today, God, then I'm out of here. I can't do this anymore. Everything's too hard. And, you know, we've got to understand that you got to be ready for war. The minute that you declare that you're going to walk with God, the devil comes after you. I'm not going to stand here and tell you if you receive Christ tonight that all your problems are over. Some of them are over, but a different kind is going to begin. And you say, well, then why do I want to receive Jesus? Because your worst day with him will be better than your best day ever was without him. Because here's the thing. Without Christ, you're stuck in the place you're at. And your life is nothing but misery from now until you draw your last breath. And if you haven't received Christ by the time you do that, then the real misery starts. Yes, there's a place called hell. We don't talk enough about that either. I'd rather scare the hell out of somebody than to sit and watch them go to hell. Amen. And every once in a while, a good message, hellfire and brimstone, like they used to call it, would be good for us. Amen? I mean, what do people think they're doing? I mean, the amount of time that you have here on earth is absolutely nothing. It's like one grain of sand on all the beaches in the world compared to forever. And we need to spend our now time here getting ready for there. And I tell you, more than anything, we need to get our eyes off of ourselves, get your mind off yourself, and onto what you can do for somebody else. I love the song that Natalie sang tonight. You can be a miracle. Everybody wants a miracle, but how about being a miracle? How about being one for somebody else? And yes, if you do that, you will live a sacrificial life, but you'll be so full and fruitful on the inside. You see, a wilderness can be a literal place like a desert, but many people have a wilderness in their soul. Everything is dry and barren, and no matter what they do, even people, there's so many unhappy Christians. And really, that's an oxymoron. I mean, Christians should be the happiest people on the face of the earth, and yet they're not. And it's because we really just forget that the enemy's after us all the time. He's not going to win. The purpose that Jesus came was to destroy the works of the wicked one. We've already got the victory, but we are going to have to stand our ground. And we are more than conquerors through Christ who loves us. That's why we need to get a little bit sassy with our souls and say, why so downcast, oh my soul? Get a smile on your face, body, and get out there and count your blessings and stop whining over every little thing that goes wrong in your life. You say, well, Joyce, if you had my life, you wouldn't be standing up there saying that. Well, you don't know what my life is like. You don't know. I tell you, there's a lot more to it than this little part right here. That I can tell you for sure. And if you think the devil gets after you, you ought to try preaching this stuff and see if he gets after you. So you got to set your mind. I am going all the way through to victory. I am not going to quit. I am not going to give up. By the grace of God, I am going to be who God wants me to be, do what he wants me to do, and have what he wants me to have. And that's why it doesn't matter anything that's happened to you previous to this moment right here. If it's bad stuff you didn't like, you need to let go of it. And you need to say, this is the first day of the rest of my life, and I am not going to live the rest of it like I've lived the previous part of it. Mindsets are an interesting thing. You need to, we set ourselves up sometimes for just a bad day. I don't want anybody to take this wrong, because I know sometimes the anniversary of the death of a loved one can be painful for people. But my aunt, who's gone home to be with the Lord, she, every year, I mean, this was still like 15, 20 years after my uncle passed, and he was a Christian man, she knew he was in heaven, she would plan to have a bad day on that day. I mean, she would tell me 2 weeks out, now, you know, honey, next so-and-so is when Uncle Marvin passed, and you know that's going to be a hard day for me. I understand that things like that can be hard, but I also understand that a little bit of right thinking can change that. Amen? How many of you agree that sometimes we just set ourselves up for disaster just with our own thoughts? Okay, so my husband is great at right mindsets. Matter of fact, he's so good at it that when I'm having a bad day, he can be quite annoying. If you ever want anybody to feel sorry for you, don't call Dave Myers, because it won't happen. And so, I love you, Dave. Love you, Dave. That's right. Dave says that God put him in my life to crucify my flesh, and he's really pretty right. Because you know what? I mean, the honest truth is, if he would have just done nothing but feel sorry for me way back 30 and 40 years ago, I wouldn't be here today. I'd still be going around the same mountain somewhere. And I thought he was the meanest human being on the face of the earth. But you're going to find out later that Jesus didn't feel sorry for too many people either. He told them what to do to get out of their mess. And that was what he did. Now, I'm not saying we don't have compassion on each other, but we don't want to give people this disabling pity to where we just enable them to stay in that same place all the time. Amen. So Dave is just, he's an expert at this right mindset thing. And so he loves to play golf. We all know that. And, you know, we're getting a little more mature. We don't say old. We're a little more mature now. And you might not clap if you were in the gym with me and walking with me and doing all this stuff. Now I'm in physical therapy for my back, and so I've added another hour a day of exercises, and so it's like, yay, yay. Whatever you got to do to stay on your feet to preach until you draw your last breath. Amen? And that's part of that war, because I could have easily said a long time ago, you know, I just can't do this anymore. I mean, I've had two hip replacements in the last 3 years and a back surgery. And I just say every time, I got a mouth. If nothing else works, I've got a mouth. Amen. Come on. My goal is to finish. How about you? You want to finish your race and finish it well? So I said to Dave one day, I said, so Dave, how's it going to be for you if you would ever get to the point where you can't play golf? And he said, oh, I've already thought about that. And I've just made my mind up that I'll just be happy anyway. Now, you know what most people would do? Oh, I don't know what I'll do if I can't play golf. My gosh, I'll be so bored if I just, you know. He's like, nope, I've already made my mind up. I can be happy anyway. You know what? Some of you need to take that little bit of advice right there. And instead of deciding you can't be happy if your situation doesn't change, come on, the minute you say, I cannot be happy if this doesn't change, you've thrown down the gauntlet in the devil's face. And he's going to turn the heat up. Remember the guys in the fiery furnace? The furnace got turned up 7 times hotter than before. The minute you say, if this doesn't change, I can't be happy, the enemy will come against you with everything he's got to make you unhappy. But what if you say, if nothing ever changes, I'm going to be happy? Amen. Huh? What if you say, if nothing ever changes, I'm going to be happy, because my joy is not in my circumstances, it's in the Lord. You say, well, what does that mean? I was thinking about this the other day. The joy of the Lord is my strength. You know, be joyful in the Lord. What does that really mean? Well, if we just think about what Jesus has provided for us and what he went through to save us for our sins, what God let his only son go through to save us from our sins, and think about the fact that you're not going to go to hell. You're going to live forever. And you're going to see him face to face. Amen.
0: 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What we think about matters, and developing new mindsets takes time. 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Thank you for listening to 15 Minutes in the Word with Joyce.
8: Joyce Meyer, 15 Minutes in the Word. Love the way she finished that series, that teaching tonight. The series has not finished. She's back tomorrow night with more at 7:40. We'll update you on what's happening in news, sport and OR weather for tomorrow and the weekend ahead shortly. Then we'll be catching up with Family Life Today tonight, how to grow closer to God when life is so loud around you. 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
1: In this update, latest data shows the war in Iran hasn't impacted this country's economy as much as feared. GDP rose 0.2% in the June quarter after rising 0.9% to March. Construction, public services, healthcare and wholesale trade are growing, but transport and retail are contracting. The Herald's Liam Dan says the numbers are much better than forecast in March.
2: Oil prices and fuel prices really spiked. We were worried about diesel and petrol running out. There was a real hit to confidence, and economists at that point thought that we were going to see a contraction in the quarter, that we were going to go backwards.
1: Labour is pledging to do away with the government's military-style boot camps for young offenders. Legislation enabling the camps for those determined to be young, serious offenders has passed its third reading in Parliament. Labour MP Shannon Halbert says the government should do better. He says there's no evidence punitive action against young people works. Fire and Emergency has been referred to the Serious Fraud Office, but Internal Affairs Minister Brooke Van Velden isn't saying why. However, she does say she's lost confidence in its head, Kerry Gregory, and the board will meet this week. Fens says the matter is from 2021, involves the Fens levy scheme, and the agency proactively reported it to the SFO itself. Van Velden isn't revealing details, but is clearly upset with Gregory.
3: He withheld information from me for a full year on a matter of a seriously significant incident, and that matter has now been referred to the Serious Fraud Office.
1: The Waitangi Tribunal has found the government's new knowledge-rich curriculum breaches multiple treaty principles. Its latest report follows a finding in May the Crown failed to properly consult Māori before announcing changes to the Education and Training Act. Jamie Cunningham reports.
4: The tribunal's outlined seven breaches by the Crown, including failing to actively protect te reo and tikanga Māori by reducing their emphasis in the curriculum. It recommends the Crown recommit to working in partnership with Māori on education. The tribunal will next consider the removal of treaty obligations from school boards.
1: Sport now. Netball dame Nolene Taurua has been confirmed to coach the Silver Ferns at next year's World Cup in Sydney. The Sports New Zealand chief executive Jenna Wootton says there was no talk of extending her contract further.
5: Well, it's quite common with head coach roles that they are for a fixed term nature and they do tend to align with a pinnacle event.
1: Taurua herself isn't keen to reflect on the challenges she's faced after being suspended and reinstated before winning Commonwealth Games gold. In cycling, New Zealand's six male and four female riders are again paying their own way to next week's Road World Championships in Montreal. That includes Neve Fisher-Black, who came second last year in Rwanda. Her brother Finn, who's just completed the Tour of Spain, says riders are likely to act with more self-interest as a result of the policy, which has now been in place for a number of years. He's described the situation as a strange dynamic where personal friendships helped reduce any potential friction. Finn Fisher-Black is aiming for a top 10 finish on the hilly 273-kilometre circuit. Looking at weather around the country now, firstly for Northland to Taranaki, including Coromandel, Bay of Plenty and the Central High Country, expect scattered showers. Some of them could be heavy. There'll be thunderstorms possible tomorrow afternoon. For Gisborne through to Wairarapa, often cloudy, but rain does develop in the morning tomorrow. For Whanganui to Wellington, there will be rain easing air to isolated showers in the morning. Nelson, Marlborough and Buller, you can expect a mostly fine day today. For Grey to Fiordland, isolated showers, they'll turn to rain in Fiordland tomorrow evening. For Canterbury, it's going to be a mainly fine day. Southland and Otago expect isolated showers. They'll be widespread about the south coast at times. And for the Chatham Islands, there'll be rain developing, but you won't be seeing it till tomorrow afternoon. That's news, sport and weather. I'm Tony Doe.
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7: 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Now this is eternal life, that they know you, the only true God, and Jesus Christ, whom you have sent. 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
8: That was John 17 and verse 3, the living word of God. Welcome if you've just joined us. I'm Rosemary Jane, your host through till midnight tonight. Kia ora, great to have you with us. Coming up, we've got music from Terrain, Caleb and John soon, that hallelujah feeling, before we join Kiwi Bible teacher Tark Barner, Running With Fire, what it means to be a champion for love. But let's begin with family life today. Tonight, how do you draw closer to God in a very distracted world? Laura Story returns. She's the author of the book Stand in Awe. She also joins Cheryl Shoemake and the Family Life Today team to talk about building a deeper faith.
9: No matter what season you're in, what you're beholding is what you're becoming.
10: Yes.
9: And the scriptures tell us, beholding as in a mirror the glory of the Lord, mm-hmm. and being transformed into his image.
10: Same image.
9: Yes. Yep. And it works with scripture, but it also works with other things. Like, we're all consuming something. Like, yeah. we're all beholding something. Whatever it is that we are beholding the most, that is what we're being conformed to. That's what's transforming us.
11: Welcome to Family Life Today, where we want to help you pursue the relationships that matter most. I'm Dave Wilson.
12: And I'm Ann Wilson. You can find us at familylifetoday.com. This is Family Life Today. Hey, you know, it's been great having some time off, which is not really time off.
11: I mean, the knees are healing.
12: Yes.
11: I'm starting to walk.
12: Yeah.
11: And it's been a little bit relaxing over the last few days. But you know what's really even better?
12: Having time off while still listening to all the great guests that are coming on the show.
11: Bingo. I can't wait to hear what Cheryl and Laura Story will be discussing today. Laura is the best.
12: We love her.
9: I feel like sometimes we've lost mm-hmm. the kind of awe in our worship.
10: Yes.
9: In our Sunday morning worship. And one of the things in the book that I talk about like four different ways that sometimes we've kind of gone off course. Mm-hmm. And I call them, I talk about if reverence is the road, then there's four ditches we have to kind of be careful of.
10: And okay.
9: One would be, you know, having a casual approach to God.
10: Yes.
9: Another would be a self-focused approach to God.
10: After self-focus, we have
9: a shallow. Well, this is kind of a neat one because again,
10: I had to adjust in my chair to get ready for that one.
9: Yeah. Well, again, you know, and I talk about this in the book, but there's movements over the past, you know, 50 years of the church where basically some leaders saw what was working for their church youth groups and thought, mm-hmm. hey, we should do this on an adult level, which mm-hmm. again, mm-hmm. it sounds like a wonderful idea, except that it basically is what you, a friend of mine said it this way, what you win them with, you win them to.
10: Yes.
9: Okay.
10: Yep.
9: So as you're winning them into the life of the church through a very shallow message, mm-hmm. if it only stays there, we end it. Yeah, you have to ask the question. Okay, so why is it important that we go deep in our faith?
10: Right.
9: I'd say two reasons. First of all, the scriptures, like, they're worth it.
10: Yes.
9: The Lord, when he saves us, he gives us this desire to ingest God's word, and he gives us minds. It's like, why would we, you know, Paul says, how unsearchable is the knowledge of God? Yes. Why would we not want to grow in our knowledge of the Lord? But secondly, the problems we face in life will get harder. Mm-hmm. Where as a kid learning Jesus loves me, you know, I will always hold that close to my heart. But then when my husband's diagnosed with a brain tumor.
10: Right.
9: I need something more than just a Jesus loves me theology to understand why a good God would allow such a hard thing to happen to us.
10: Right. How does reverence for God, and I want to get to the fourth ditch in a moment, does reverence for God combat these ditches that you're talking about, mm-hmm. the self-focus, the casualness, the shallowness of our worship and lifestyle?
9: Yeah, I think at the very most basic level, it's saying that God, and this kind of leads us into the fourth one.
10: Okay, great.
9: Is that God is worthy of our attention. So reverence in the first setting, you know, rather than approaching him casually, we should approach him in an awe-inspired way.
10: Yes.
9: I mean, as we see who he is, as we truly see how he's revealed himself in the scriptures, our response also should be falling on our faces. Mm-hmm. Our response should be Psalm 95, come let us worship and bow down.
10: Yes.
9: It's like, I don't know the last time you've seen someone bow down in a church service, you know, and not that has to happen, but are our hearts bowed before him? Mm-hmm. Or am I just kind of wandering in with my coffee whenever I happen to get there? Yeah. Or maybe it's a Sunday that I'm really tired and I'm mm-hmm. going to do my little live stream, you know, stay in my pajamas.
10: But even bowing, I like that you, I'm glad that you kind of clarified that it's a heart position because, you know, in charismatic circles, there's a lot of bowing.
9: I love it.
10: Right? And worshiping and physical expression of honor towards God. But even sometimes that can become performative, right?
9: Yeah.
10: So I think reverence also keeps us from the performance of worship.
9: Yes.
10: And really heart posture to live bowed before the Lord. Yeah.
9: Well, and even the self-focused part of it, the reverence. As one of the people that helps with the music at my church, we do have the conversations every now and then. This will probably shock you.
10: Okay.
9: Not everyone loves the music all the time.
10: Oh, you're kidding me.
9: What? I know. That's crazy. I know, it's a crazy thought. But really, this idea of reverence, believing that it's all the different types of music, all the different, I talk about it as preference and deference. Sometimes we're going to sing a song that's your preference and you're just going to sing it, you know, to the rooftops or whatever.
10: Belt it out.
9: Yeah. And then the very next song, you're going to be like, ugh, why are they doing this? And I always talk to people, okay, even if it's not your preference, it's an opportunity for you to revere God by practicing deference. Yes. Basically, it's like our older people, they're like, why are we playing this young people music? And I'm like, because the next generation, this is how they're connecting with the Lord. And you need to value that. And the same thing with the young people.
10: Yeah.
9: They're like, why are we playing this old hymns?
10: And
9: I kind of want to smack them and say, you mean the one that the guy who built the building requested?
10: Yes.
9: But it's good for our hearts. And really, it's when we are practicing that deference, ultimately, it's revering the Lord.
10: It is. And it's reminding us that we're not the central ones to the story. 100%.
9: Anything that reminds us that we are not the main character of our story.
10: Right.
9: That is a good for our souls.
10: Absolutely. Okay, so the fourth ditch
9: is distraction.
10: Okay.
9: It's probably the biggest one these days.
10: Probably the biggest one these days, yes.
9: And I use a few different words. I talk about distraction, and I talk about the remedy of that being devotion. But I talk about a very important aspect of devotion being discipline.
10: Okay, so when you say devotion, I automatically go to getting up at 4 or 5 o'clock in the morning, whatever time I get up, and sitting with my Bible, with some music, with some
9: tea. Did you say 4 or 5 o'clock?
10: Yeah.
9: I'm
10: also in bed by 8:30, I'm shutting it down.
9: So. I didn't know that 4 happened twice. I thought it was just that one time in the afternoon.
10: It does, it happens twice. And I am frustrated at 4 because I'm waiting for the world to wake up. I'm like, why aren't you up? Let's go. Here's the day. Come on, let's go. But it really is an amazing time of peace for me because the world isn't stirring and the phone isn't ringing and all of those things. So that's what I have in my mind when you say devotion. That's the immediate thought. But I know you're talking about something deeper than that.
9: But that's also a big part of it. I mean, we live in a world where the devices, I mean, that could be electronic devices or any other devices, the devices that are vying for our attention are doing so in a more ruthless way.
10: Yes, they are.
9: Than I think we have ever experienced.
10: Yes.
9: There. So
10: can I tell you something really funny?
9: Please
10: okay,
9: do,
10: so
9: yeah.
10: I was going to take Spanish via Duolingo, right?
9: Oh yeah.
10: And I skipped one day and then I skipped 2 days. I have been getting emails and I'm going to show you when we're done here, I'm going to show you this little bot and passive aggressive. I said, I'm going to take a PPO out on this thing because I am getting messages like, Cheryl, I know you're over it one day, then the next day, please come back.
9: Oh my gracious.
10: It's so invasive in our lives.
9: Yes.
10: And it's not even asking for permission any longer.
9: Yes.
10: It's just coming at us.
9: Yes. Well, and even you look at the statistics of how much people, I'm just going to pick the phone because that's the one that probably is the worst, you know, how much time they spend on their phones, but not even because they're saying things like, you know, I think I'm going to spend an hour on my phone. It's not necessarily a choice that they're making. They're just not making a choice to not.
10: Right.
9: And these devices are drawing our attention in. And the Lord, I don't know. For me, I kind of wonder whether he's sitting to the side and saying, hey, I'm not going to compete with this.
10: Right.
9: I'm not going to get in your face. I know that you're asking me to show up immediately, kind of the same way technology does. You know, we get to hear from it immediately. We get to know things immediately. The Lord's like, no, I'm not an Amazon package that's going to show up within, you know, 12 hours at your doorstep. what the scriptures tells us things about learning to wait on the Lord.
12: Mm-hmm.
9: And that's for our souls need that.
12: Mm-hmm.
9: So, yeah, I think that what you were talking about the time with the Lord in the morning, I think that's a big part of it, is having those believers far, far before us talked about the spiritual disciplines.
12: Right.
9: I think they're just as helpful today, if not more helpful, because we live in a much more distracted world.
12: Absolutely.
9: We need to show the discipline of really pouring ourselves into the things that we care about most.
12: Right.
9: Like if you were to look and take an audit of my time, that would be so scary. But if you were to take an audit of my time and then like, yeah, for a week, you followed me around with like a, you know, pad and paper or whatever, and then showed me what I had spent my time on,
12: mm-hmm.
9: I wonder if I would say, oh yeah, those are the things I care the most about.
12: You know, but I think it's important for moms like you are of mm-hmm. young children to understand that we do live life in seasons.
9: Mm-hmm.
12: And so you might not be in a season where you can get up at 4 or 5 in the morning.
9: Yes, that's so right? good.
12: But you can't maybe take 5 minutes in the bathroom and close the door and say, everybody leave mommy alone,
9: mm-hmm.
12: right? Or, you know, dad on a, or you, either of you on a commute to work.
9: Mm-hmm.
12: That's what I used when I was driving to work. That's what I used to do. I would turn the radio off. I would turn the air on and, you know, raise the windows or the heat on, depending.
9: Yes.
12: It is Detroit. So the heat on as well. And just spend that time with the Lord and mm-hmm. in prayer and worship, talking, listening, reciting, meditating mm-hmm. on scripture, right? So the Lord does understand the rhythms of the life that he has placed us, that he has set us in, the family that he has set us in. And I think that the part of worshiping him and reverencing him is going to him with that and saying, okay, this is my life, Lord. Help me to carve out time. Show me where we can meet. Because I know it's important
9: that's good.
12: To you and it's important to me and I want to prioritize you. So help me do that.
9: Well, and it's going to look different in different seasons of life. And that's
12: Absolutely.
9: So good, because I remember as a mom with littles and I remember trying to do like the same kind of Bible studies that I did in college when I was, you know, single. And then like, it'd be this thing where you had to fill in.
12: You were not married and didn't have children. Yeah.
9: You had to fill in like 57 blanks and I always felt so embarrassed. I'm showing up to these Bible studies without my blanks filled in, you know, like that blank shame, you know, the empty blank shame. That's what I called it. But yeah, it's finding something that works for you. But the truth is, no matter what season you're in, what you're beholding is what you're becoming.
12: Yes.
9: And the scriptures tell us, beholding as in a mirror the glory of the Lord
12: mm-hmm.
9: and being transformed into
12: his image. Same
9: yes. Yep. And it works with scripture, but it also works with other things.
12: Yes.
9: I think of people who listen to news 24/7 and you find that they end up being the most anxious people.
12: Anxious, bitter. I actually had to turn the news off.
9: Yeah.
12: I don't watch it much anymore.
9: And so just remembering that whatever, like we're all consuming something, like we're all beholding something. Just remember whatever it is that we are beholding the most, that is what we're being conformed to. That's what's transforming
12: us. This goes to something that you wrote in your book that I jotted down. You wrote, we are finite beings who are subject to limitations. When we are tired, we need to sleep. When we are hungry, we need food. When we feel lonely, we need time with others as we accept and submit to the natural confines of our bodies. And I would stretch that to our lives. We realize that God gives us limitations not to suppress us, but for our good. Refusing to submit to how he designed us to live will run us into the ground. Some of these things, especially the distraction part, I think is a refusal to submit to how he designed us. He designed us for rest. He designed us for time with him. He designed us to not live distracted, to not live self-focused. When we can't see past the end of our noses, we miss so much of life and so much of other people. He designed us to not live shallowly, but to live deeply so that we can live satisfied. He designed us in these ways to avoid these ditches. What are some practical things that we can do to kind of circumvent
9: the
12: things
9: good.
12: That you talked about?
9: You know, we talked about Sunday. I'll kind of circle back to Sunday because
12: mm-hmm.
9: I'm always thinking about Sunday.
12: Yeah.
9: Yes. So
12: you're done with Sunday and it's like, okay, now it's time to think
9: Sunday's
12: about Sunday.
9: Sunday's always
12: again,
9: coming,
12: right?
9: Yeah. I think part of what you were saying about the habit of spending time in God's word, and there's mm-hmm. nothing special about the morning hours. For me, it's morning also. Mm-hmm. It's not as early as you get up. But something about the morning, in the same way that I probably wouldn't walk out the door without ever looking in the mirror at myself in the morning. I hate whenever I have to walk out the door without kind of taking a look at my spiritual self as well.
12: Yeah.
9: And when we go to God's word, I think specifically in the mornings, but it really could be any time. But for me in the mornings, I'm reminded of who I am, mm-hmm. meaning that I don't walk into my first meeting of the day starved for attention right. and identity from the things I'm about to achieve or not achieve.
12: Right.
9: I'm reminded who I am. I'm reminded who God is and the fact that he is both worthy of my best work mm-hmm. as well as the fact that Jesus has achieved my security and significance upon the cross.
12: Yes.
9: Like God, because of what Christ has done, God looks at me and says, this is my beloved child in whom I'm well pleased.
12: Yes.
9: I can walk out the door and I just face life differently. I'm reminded mm-hmm. of the world that he's called me to be salt and light to. I'm reminded of the children that I am called to love, not yes. strangle. And so I don't, okay. Yeah. So one way to revere God, it really is just that time in his word. There's so many other things I could say. I'll talk a little bit about Sunday. It's choosing churches that seek to grow us in reverence.
12: Okay.
9: If you're walking into a church and they are making you the focal point of your spiritual life, mm-hmm. that is probably not a good thing for you or for the church.
10: Okay, that came out of your mouth so easily. But can I tell you, as somebody that is looking for a new church home mm-hmm. right now, that is not easy to do.
9: Mm-hmm.
10: How do you even begin to ascertain, like you can't do that on one service, right?
9: Yeah.
10: And you go back and back and back and you're like, okay, there seems to be a theme here and mm-hmm. the theme isn't Jesus.
9: Mm-hmm.
10: So now I got to go find another, like, how do you even begin to do something like that?
9: I'll tell you about a friend of mine, my friend Jeannie. So she and I were working together at the church when her husband Mark was diagnosed with cancer.
12: Mm-hmm.
9: And Mark ended up going on, about a year later, went on to be with the Lord. And it was sweet to see her love him so well during that. And I remember going to her at some point and saying, like, we want to know what we can do. Like, what can we do? Can we bring meals? Can we help with kids' rides? What sure. what can we do? And what she said to me was, she said, Laura, you're already doing it. She said, you are choosing songs week after week that talk about God's goodness in the midst mm-hmm. of suffering,
12: mm-hmm.
9: that point our eyes to God's kingdom, which is longer lasting than what we have here yes. on this earth, and several other things that she said. But what, you know, kind of to take that a little bit further, we're not the kind of church that says, oh, we're not going to sing this person. Like mm-hmm. we get songs from wherever, but we really sure. want it to be our songs to be consistent with the teachings of the scripture.
12: Mm-hmm.
9: And even in the amount, in the proportions that the scriptures speak about different things.
12: Mm-hmm.
9: For instance.
10: So we're not going to always talk about suffering and we're not always, yeah.
9: Exactly. Mm-hmm. But I think about, it's because we do believe that God is a miracle worker.
10: Yes, he is.
9: And we believe that, you know, he can think about our story. He can heal my husband's brain injury with the snap of a finger.
10: Yes.
9: He has not done that yet. And mm-hmm. so I love singing songs about the miracle that I am believing God for.
10: Right.
9: But if that's the only thing we're singing, am I truly reverencing God in a way that leaves that decision up to him? Because
12: mm-hmm.
9: that really is what faith is.
10: That really is, isn't it? I think you need to say that louder for the people in the back. It is not believing God for what you want.
9: Exactly.
10: It is believing God.
9: Yeah.
10: Point blank and period.
9: Yeah.
10: Yeah.
9: Or one thing that we do at our church, every opening song is about the Lord, who he is and what he's done. Mm-hmm. And I know that sounds like, well, that's pretty obvious, but I've gone into a church before and our opening song was, I'm going to sing, I'm going to praise, I'm going to do that, which is, again, nothing
10: fine,
9: wrong with
10: fine,
9: that,
10: right.
9: But it's a response. And it's like, no, we need to begin with what God has done.
10: Yeah.
9: And then we can respond as his people.
10: That's good.
9: As his people who will praise him either way.
10: That's good.
9: Whether he parts the Red Sea for me today or not, I'm going to praise him either way.
10: What I hear you saying, that some of the workaround or the reroute to avoid these ditches is really just saying to God that you're good. Mm-hmm. I believe it. And no matter what happens in my life, that has to remain sacrosanct. I always say it like this in my mind, that God is exceedingly holy and he's infinitely good. And that doesn't change.
9: Amen.
10: It doesn't change, period. And from, if I can begin from that standpoint, then we can go from there. I had a doctor's appointment I think it was like 2 months ago or something. And my doctor and I, we had a come to Jesus moment. And she's like, okay, girl, this is what you're going to have to do because you have all of these things and you want to be healthy for those. Mm-hmm. So these are the things that you have to do. So I took out a Sharpie and a sticky note and I wrote on there, what would a healthy woman do? And I put it on my mirror in the bathroom. So every day as I'm walking out, when you talked about the scripture, it's like, oh, okay, what am I going to do today as a healthy woman? I think it's something very practical that people can do is, what would a reverent person do? What would a worshiping person do? What would someone who wants to honor God today do? And just stick it on your bathroom mirror. And that's the last thing you see when you walk out of your bathroom and it's a reminder that you are living as a forgiven, a grace empowered, beloved, chosen, holy child of God, of a father who is holy, worthy of praise, worthy mm-hmm. of attention, worthy of devotion, worthy of all of those things. I think that is one very practical thing that someone could do.
9: Oh, I love that. I'm going to do that.
10: Please. Yeah. Take that. Well, as you were talking, I was like, oh yeah, I can do this. This is something that's really that I can great. Do. Yeah. So you mentioned a couple of times your family story.
9: Yeah.
10: Right. How does reverencing God inform the way you love and support and just be a wife mm-hmm. to your husband through his circumstances?
9: Yeah. Right? Mm-hmm. You know, when I meet with women or men who are walking through something hard, that it doesn't seem like God is going to fix the side of heaven. Mm-hmm. And like, people ask me all the time, like, so do you not pray for Martin's healing anymore? And I'm like, absolutely, I pray for his healing. I just trust that God knows better than I do.
10: Yeah.
9: And I think that's a big part of reverence, mm-hmm. is saying, like the prayer of Jesus in the garden. You know, mm-hmm. if you can let this cup pass from me, mm-hmm. let's do that. But
10: nevertheless,
9: not my will, but yours be done. Yeah. Those seven words really sum up reverence. Yeah. Not my will, but yours be done.
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8: Family Life Today, and we were listening to Laura's story tonight, joined by Cheryl Shoemake, and they're back tomorrow evening with more. Trusting God in suffering. Is he still good when this isn't? That's the title. Well, coming up, we've got music from Terrain, their song Testimony, and Caleb and John before we join Kiwi Bible teacher Tark Bana Running With Fire, talking about love again tonight, being a champion of love for those around you.
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testimony. That was Terrain Reamer at your place just after 8:30. Well, coming up this weekend on Sunday, we've got a special feature for you from 4 till 6 for King & Country's latest album. It's set to drop this Friday. The Most Beautiful Colours is Luke and Joel Smallbone's fifth studio album, including singles you might well be familiar with, World on Fire, Miracles, and What If I Told You. They're all songs that we know. To celebrate, Joel and Luke hosting a two-hour radio special for this, going through the album track by track, walking through the story, the meaning behind their new songs, with 10 songs in all and a few fan favourites to listen in for. That's our radio special coming up for you this weekend on Sunday. It's going to start just after the news at 4 on Sunday afternoon, goes through till 6. Looking forward to that. Great songs. Caleb and John now, speaking of great music, a hallelujah feeling on Reamer.

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0: 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Good song, isn't it? From Nicole Coat, Caleb and John before that. That hallelujah feeling, so uplifting. Well, coming up to our next program, Tuck Barner will be running with fire as we learn what it means to be a champion for love.
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11: This week we're talking about being a champion for love. Love is the greatest. By this all men will know you are my disciples. I need to grow in love like never before. No one offers the name of a philosopher when they asked, who helped you the most? Often the answer will be some quiet, unassuming person who was available, who listened, who hugged, who touched. Maybe they even cried. Love is the greatest, and maybe we'll receive the greatest eternal rewards in heaven. You don't need a degree or a lot of money, be highly gifted, popular, good-looking, or charismatic to have the greatest ministry of all, of loving people and receiving the most eternal rewards. Maybe the greatest ministries of all are not those on the platform, not those in public profile, but those sitting in the pew who just spend their time loving people. Think about this. If we're called to show love to people when God seems not to, people who suffer a lot for a long time or struggle with ongoing adversity or disappointment can often feel that God has left them, does not care or love them, and they don't sense God's love. C.S. Lewis, a wonderful writer, said with regards to his wife, at the moment of his most profound need, God, who seemed always available to him, suddenly seemed distant and absent. His wife showed him God's love. When he couldn't feel it from God himself, he felt it through one of God's servants. See, in situations like this, God's love can be perceived by the sufferer through the love of ordinary people like you and me. When we love people, it shows them that God also loves them. We're called to be his hands, his feet, and his heart. How will those in the world know there is a God who loves them deeply? They'll know through you and through me, and that is a huge challenge. Luke 15, verse 1. Tax collectors and sinners drew near to hear him. Lost people were not running from Jesus. They were running to him. They were not avoiding him. Why were sinners so willing to listen to Jesus? It wasn't because he had an easy message. Not because he compromised and became like them. It wasn't at this stage even for his miracles. Why did lost people seek out Jesus? I'm not sure of the answer, but I believe very possibly the answer is Jesus' love. Jesus had a compassionate and not a condemning attitude. Luke 15, verse 2, this man receives sinners and eats with them. One Greek thought here is that he receives as a friend. This was Jesus' attitude towards the lost. He welcomed them as friends. He loved them despite their sins and their faults. Lost people were attracted to Jesus. The Pharisees, teachers of the law, they condemned and criticized sinners. And we can be rightly upset about current moral values, rampant sin. But we need to be careful our concern does not turn into condemnation. There's a fine line between love the sinner and hate the sin. Can easily cross the line, hate the sinner and hate the sin. Lost people have never flocked to those who are condemning them. And they'll never listen to us if we have that same attitude of condemnation towards those who are without Christ and don't have a relationship with him. We need to be champions of love. That will probably draw them to Christ more than anything else.
12: 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We hope you'll join us next time.
0: Tark Barner running with fire. More from his series on being a champion for love tomorrow night. Hope that encouraged you. You think of all the stories of Christ and the people whom he showed love to. Not always the ones that were expected to actually receive that love, but that really shows the Father heart of God, doesn't it? He loves everybody, even the most unexpected people. He wants to draw us all to himself. And the lack of judgment that people feel, I think that's something that was probably really evident with Jesus, his compassion for us. Well, we're heading towards news time at 9, not far away from Chuck Swindoll, bringing us insight for living. More from this series on Job, a man of great endurance and his passionate testimony, the testimony of an innocent man. Following that, foundations, learning more about the Jewish roots of our Christian faith. And tonight, what is Masorti Judaism? We'll find the answer to that after 9. Rachel Lampin now with Stacey Urico. The song's

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2: There was a time that I swore I would never go back. I was blind to the truth, didn't know what I had. I was running, I was searching, but every

0: keeping you in the know. This is Rima News.
1: In this update, surging fuel prices appear to have hit New Zealand much harder than other countries. Latest GDP data shows the economy grew just 0.2% between April and June, after growing 0.9% between January and March. Quarterly growth was lower than other countries, including Australia, the US and the UK. Economic Growth Minister Nicola Willis says the fuel crisis affected freight, exports and discretionary spending.
2: New Zealand was particularly exposed to the global fuel crisis. I'm not that surprised to see we weren't as resilient to that as some other countries.
1: Internal Affairs Minister Brooke Van Velden says she's lost confidence in fire and emergency boss Kerry Gregory, and the Serious Fraud Office is now investigating the agency. She won't say exactly why she's lost confidence in Gregory, except to say he kept information from her for over a year. Fens says the matter is from 2021 and involves the Fens levy scheme, and the agency proactively reported it to the SFO themselves. Under a new scheme, plumbers will be able to self-certify their work, removing the need for council inspections. More than 60 plumbers and drain layers have been approved within the first week, with a further 180 applications in the queue. Building and Construction Minister Simon Watts says it's estimated to save up to 4 days' work and $1,600 per build.
3: The key advantage of this is to make being able to do plumbing work faster, cheaper, and therefore less expensive for Kiwi households and businesses.
1: The Foreign Ministry is condemning attacks on civilians and critical infrastructure in Yemen and Saudi Arabia. Saudi Arabia's government says it shot down a drone launched by Houthis toward Mecca, considered Islam's holiest city. A strike also damaged a key Saudi Arabia oil pipeline last week. Senior political reporter Azaria Howell has the story.
4: Our Ministry of Foreign Affairs and Trade says further escalation risks worsening the region's humanitarian and security challenges. It calls on the Houthis to cease all hostilities.
1: Sport now, and in rugby, a rapid switch in formats for utility back Maya Davis. She debuted for the National 7 side last year, but is now in line for a 15-a-side test debut. Named in the Black Ferns reserves for Sunday's test against Scotland in Edinburgh, Davis played a maiden Super Olpiki campaign with the Mata 2 this year and says things have progressed fast.
5: I actually didn't know that I'd actually be in this space, but I guess when the door opens, you got to take it as it comes, because you never know if it will come back again. So it was definitely a goal that I had that I wanted to achieve.
1: In netball, Nolene Tolua is staying on as Silver Ferns head coach until the end of next year's World Cup. The reappointment comes in the wake of New Zealand winning Commonwealth Games gold in Glasgow last month, less than a year after Tolua was stood down from the role and then reinstated. Officials say they have confidence in Tolua's leadership, coaching ability, integrity and vision. Weather around the country now, and firstly looking at Northland through to Taranaki, including Coromandel, Bay of Plenty and the Central High Country. I look forward to scattered showers. Some of them could be heavy, and thunderstorms are possible at the end of the day tomorrow. For Gisborne to Wairarapa, often cloudy tomorrow, but rain does develop in the morning as well. For Whanganui to Wellington, you can expect rain to ease back to isolated showers as the morning passes. Nelson, Marlborough and Buller, a mostly fine day on the north and west of the country. But to further south, grey to Fiordland, there'll be isolated showers and they are likely to turn to rain in Fiordlands, but you won't be seeing those until tomorrow evening. For Canterbury, eastern side of the South Island, it looks like it's going to be mostly fine in those parts. Southland and Otago, isolated showers as you move south, they'll be widespread about the south coast at times. And for the Chatham Islands, rain develops, but not until tomorrow afternoon. That's news, sport and weather. I'm Tony Doe.
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9: Yes, indeed. Psalm 22, verse 28, he is King of Kings. Welcome, I'm Rosemary Jane. Good to be with you tonight. Kia ora. It is great to have your company as we head on through the evening with Chuck Swindoll coming up, bringing us Insight for Living shortly. More from his series on Job, a man of great endurance. Also, we'll be catching up with music from Brooke Ledgett-Wood and Lauren Daigle at New Song The Watchman before we catch Foundations. Mandy and Robbo are back, learning more about the Jewish roots of our Christian faith. Well, now we return to Chuck Swindoll and Job, the passionate testimony of an innocent man.
10: Have you ever known someone whose life commanded respect? The kind of person a room grows quiet to hear. Job was such a man. And then in a single season, everything was stripped away. How does a person hold steady when the applause turns to mockery? When the blessings of yesterday become the burdens of today? On this Thursday edition of Insight for Living, Chuck Swindoll continues in Job chapter 29 in the Bible, showing us how reflecting, rehearsing, and reaffirming can carry us through our darkest valleys. He titled his message, "The Passionate Testimony of an Innocent Man."

Every once in a while, there comes across this earth scene certain people who capture our attention and have a command of life, and we long to be near them. He says in verse 25, I chose a way for them and sat as chief and dwelt as a king among the troops, as one who comforted the mourners. One man writes, this verse encompasses every aspect of his role in the community, from leading the council in peaceful times to guiding the people through crisis and caring for the unfortunate. He inspired the whole community. But now, look at the opening of chapter 30. But now. And maybe Job stands, pulls back the sleeve of his robe, and exposes the boils running with pus. His lips are cracked and bleeding. His tongue is parched. His body is gaunt. The lines are on his face. And he says, but now those younger than I mock me. Verse 9, now I have become their taunt. In verses 1 through 11, he says, there is no great honor from men as there once was. You can read it for yourself. I have become even a byword to them, and they abhor me and stand aloof from me. Look at the next one. And they do not refrain from spitting at my face. This is the one they once sat with in silence and listening to, and now I mean nothing to them. I am a diseased piece of humanity. I am a thing of shame. Verse 15, terrors are turned against me. They pursue my honor now as the wind. My prosperity has passed like a cloud. No longer great blessings from God, verses 16 to 23. At night, verse 17, all the nights, at night, it pierces my bones within me, and my gnawing pains take no rest. One night is followed by yet another miserable night. And the benevolence that I once extended to the needy is not extended to me. There's none of that that comes my way. That's in verses 24 to 31. Verse 24, yet does not one in a heap of ruins stretch out his hand, or in his disaster, therefore, cry out for help? Have I not wept for the one whose life is hard? Was not my soul grieved for the needy? When I expected good, meaning good in return, evil came. You had that happen? When I found myself in need, having reached out to others, no one reached back. Verse 27, I am seething within and cannot relax. Days of affliction confront me. I go about mourning without comfort. Roy Zook writes in his fine work on Job, Job concluded his plaintive rehearsal of his present remorse by stating that his joy had turned to grief, his harp and flute, instruments of expressing joy, now played only funeral dirges in accompaniment to people weeping in grief. I don't want you to miss that. Look at the end of chapter 30. My bones burn with fever. Therefore, my harp is turned to mourning and my flute to the sound of those who weep. This instrument made for playing as people dance and celebrate. And this instrument, the flute, with its lilting, beautiful sounds, now playing in the minor key. You know what I thought of? I thought of the bagpipes in New York City. I thought of the streets where there had been at one time dancing and the light steps of those on Easy Street, moving about the financial center, not of our nation, but of our world. And now the sound, the whine of the bagpipe as funeral after funeral after funeral passes by. Job says, my harp, my flute,
provide instruments for those who weep. Music for those who weep. I'm going to show you a psalm. Look at Psalm 137. It's really worth a look. Turn from Job 30 to Psalm 137. Every psalm has its context, its birthplace. This psalm was born in mourning. The Jews who are represented in this song with the pronoun we, the psalmist was one of them, as he writes. The Jews have been taken captive. Babylon has come in and destroyed the city of Jerusalem. Zion lay in ruins, and the Jews en route to Babylon are making their way back. And the psalmist writes a song with this funeral dirge kind of theme. 137 begins, "By the rivers of Babylon, there we sat down and wept. When we remembered Zion, upon the willows in the midst of it, we hung our harps, for there our captors demanded of us songs, and our tormentors mirth, saying, 'Sing us one of those songs of Zion.'" Can you just hear the sarcasm? Break out one of those great psalms you love to sing. Sing for us now. They were as silent as you're sitting at this moment. And he adds, "How can we sing the Lord's song in a foreign land?" It's as if you and I were taken captive this next week and marching toward the place where we will be imprisoned. One of our captors said, "Sing us one of those church songs. Harmonize, blessed assurance, Jesus is mine." Let's hear that one. "How about, and can it be that I should gain an interest in the Savior's blood?" Sing that one, written by Wesley. Sing that song. "And a mighty fortress is our God." We'd hang our instruments on the willow. You can't sing the Lord's song in a foreign land. Interesting thing about the suffering that I have seen in hospital rooms and bed chambers of the dying, I never hear songs. I hear prayers, but the song is gone. That's Job's point here. My harp that once played this, the great songs our family loved to sing, and the flute, no longer. Now, right about now, if those friends are listening, and I have a feeling they were, they're thinking, "Job, from what you had, where your steps were bathed in butter, to where you are, no longer with a song, days of affliction that confront you, crying out for help and no one coming to your rescue, Job, there has been a reason. You are guilty." So Job writes this 31st chapter, and he lists one example after another after yet another that says, "Not guilty. I've reflected on past glory. I've rehearsed my present misery. But I want to tell you, I have every reason to reaffirm my present integrity. My integrity is intact." And he lists several examples. Verses 1 to 12, "There have been no sensual secret sins of sex in my life." Verses 13 to 23, "There has not been an abuse of power, taking advantage of those who were in need or those who were helpless." 24 to 40, "I have not compromised my integrity even before God in my private life, my private world." Look at the examples. "I have made a covenant with my eyes. How then could I gaze at a virgin? There's been no lust." Verse 3, "Is it not calamity to the unjust and disaster to those who work iniquity? Does he not see my ways and number all my steps?" And there's been no lying. If verse 5, "If I have walked with falsehood, my foot has hastened after deceit. Let him weigh me with accurate scales. Let God know my integrity. There have been no lies. I've told no lies." "There has not been adultery." Verse 9, "If my heart has been enticed by a woman, or I have lurked at my neighbor's doorway."
It's not true. I've not done that. Verse 11, for that would be a lustful crime, says Job. Moreover, it would be an iniquity punishable by judges. There's no guilt there. There's no oppression. Verse 13, if I have despised the claim of my male or female servants, my slaves, when they filed a complaint against me, what then could I do when God arises and when he calls me to account? What will I answer him? Did not he who made me in the womb make him, meaning the servant, and the same one fashion us both in the womb? If I have kept the poor from their desire, or have caused the eyes of the widow to fail, or have eaten my morsel alone and the orphan has not shared it, all the way through this, I have circled the word if. It appears over a dozen times. If this is true, it is an oath saying, if these things are true, may God reveal it and cast me down, take my life even. If this is true, then I am guilty. But his whole point of the oaths, one after another, is not guilty, not guilty. This is not true of me. And so toward the end, he says, verse 33, have I covered my transgressions like Adam and by hiding my iniquity in my bosom? The implied answer is no. So that at the fevered pitch of verse 35, he says, oh, that I had one to hear me. Behold, here is my signature. That's an unusual statement found very rarely, if anywhere else, in the scriptures. At the end of Galatians, Paul says that he's taken up the pen and he's writing in his own hand. But here, there's a signature. Job says, I sign the document. All of these oaths that I've taken, these words I swear before God, I sign these and let God read them. Let the Almighty answer me on the indictment which my adversary has written. Surely I would carry it on my shoulder and would bind it to myself like a crown. I would declare to him the number of my steps like a prince. I would approach him. He longs for someone to hear him. See how he puts it? Verse 35, oh, that I had one to hear me. He's defending himself in this courtroom. And those who are a part of the jury are all frowning. And Job says, you may think that this is not true, but I stand on these statements. And if there's any evidence you can use against me, bring it up and let God judge. And there is none. I think he says at this point, the defense rests. The defense rests. As I've had time to think through these three chapters, and you've been very patient to listen to one after the other, I think there's a lesson in each of the chapters for all of us. And I think there's something for today, even now, in our lives. Here's the first, chapter 29, as he looks back on the blessings. Reflecting on past blessings gives us reasons to rejoice. Reflecting on past blessings gives us reason to rejoice. I would encourage you who are still rearing your young to teach them how to do that and to practice that often. Mealtime is a great time to reflect. It's a great time to look back, even on a day, and to count the blessings, like David did in Psalm 103. Bless the Lord, O my soul, and all that is within me. Bless his holy name. Bless the Lord, O my soul, and don't forget one of his benefits, who heals all your diseases, who forgives all of your sins. And the list goes on down through verse 12, verse 13. As far as the east is from the west, so far has he removed our transgressions from us. He's reflecting on his past blessing. That's why I've always loved Thanksgiving. First of all, I love it that it's not called Thanksgiving. I like it that it's Thanksgiving. I love it that we can think back, and invariably we do that at Thanksgiving, and we just call to mind the blessings from our God over the past. And we all have them. It's just easy to let the present misery eclipse the past memory. So I suggest we start with a memory and think back. Don't let yourself get caught in the trap of mentioning the things that did not work out well or have not been solved or resolved. Go to the blessings. There will be many. That makes us rejoice. It lifts our spirits. It keeps us from becoming negative as we reflect on the good of the past. Now, chapter 30, where Job rehearses
Rehearsing present trials forces us to swallow our pride. And if there's something we need to swallow, it's our pride. Pride goes with a jaded culture. Cynicism feeds on pride. We look down at others because we see ourselves as better. I suggest that we rehearse the present trials we're going through and allow them appropriately to cut us down to size. George MacDonald, in a fine novel titled The Curate's Awakening, writes this: sometimes a thunderbolt will shoot from a clear sky and sometimes into the life of a peaceful individual without warning of gathered storm, something terrible will fall. And from that moment, everything is changed. Perhaps you are there or you have been there recently, and everything has changed for you. You once knew a delight you no longer know. Allow that to humble you. Allow pride to take a back seat. Face the fact that you, like Paul, when he was given the thorn in the flesh, have been given this so that you would not be lifted up above what is appropriate. In fact, Paul says twice in 2 Corinthians chapter 12, verse 7, that he was given this thorn, listen, to keep me from exalting myself. And then at the end of the verse, 2 Corinthians 12, 7, he repeats the same words, to keep me from exalting myself. What better use of current trials than allowing them to humble us? And goodness knows, humility would wear well on most of us. A few of you have it, but you are rare. And you probably walk in humility because you have learned or are learning from your trials. Reflecting on past blessings causes us to rejoice. Rehearsing present trials forces us to swallow our pride. Now the third, reaffirming our commitment to integrity strengthens us with confidence and courage. Reaffirming our commitment to integrity strengthens us with confidence and courage. The thing I love about Job is he's not defeated in chapter 31. Not proud, but he's not defeated. He, in fact, has the confidence and courage to say before God, if this is true, if that's true, if you find any of that, you strike me. Because he knows in his heart, his integrity is intact. By the way, we all had a good laugh over the story from my book. Not my book, but Carter's book. And it's a good place to come back to. Would you have tossed the envelope of $10 million in the grave? Don't answer out loud. Isn't it amazing how creative we get when it's an opportunity to put $10 million in our pocket? Oh, that's what he would have wanted. If he were in his right mind, that's what. Integrity says you keep your word. You do as you say you will do. And if you fail at that, you apologize and you make it right. You say, Chuck, you drive a pretty hard bargain. This is almost impossible to... I've never said it's possible for us to pull it off in ourselves. It's not about what we're able to do. That's why we need Christ. We can't live like this. You think I'd put that $10 million in the grave in my own flesh? Are you kidding? I'd be the most creative guy in the group. I mean, I got great sources where that money could be put to wonderful use. We get this church out of debt if I gave that $10 million. But in our flesh dwells no good thing. That's why there was a cross. Because we can't somehow, by our own bootstraps, pull ourselves up to become good enough to impress God. Nothing in my hands I bring, simply to your cross I cling. And that's why you're surrounded by all sinners, but some of them have peace, and others of you don't. Peace
comes into our lives when Christ comes in. I want to talk to you about that. Let's bow your head. Will you do that? Chances are good that much of your life is spent around Christians. Maybe a few of you are not normally around many Christians, but most of us spend a lot of our lives around Christians. They are not our standard. Other Christians will let us down. Other Christians are like we are, sinful. The difference is when they die, they're going to heaven, forgiven. And if you're without Christ, not a Christian, when you die, you will not. So this is sort of like planning ahead, let's call it. Some of the benefits come right now. You gain control over your tongue more than you ever had before. Your temper takes a back seat. It affects your response to life's trials. And a half dozen other things I could mention, but the best of all is you're prepared to die when you give your life to Christ. And that brings confidence and courage for living. The cross of Christ is the place where the price for your sin was paid in full. So in order for you to know God personally means you need to make a journey through the cross or the message of the cross. He died that you might live forgiven and secure, whole and empowered. It comes all as a free gift where you believe in Christ alone by faith alone. No need to beg you. The work of the Spirit is engaged right now. He does the begging. He does the pleading. He does the changing. But I invite you to Christ, and a new life will begin for you.

0: Reflect, rehearse, reaffirm. Three simple movements that carried Job through his darkest days. First, remembering God's past blessing. Second, honestly facing present trials. And third, standing firm in a commitment to integrity. When we're suffering, our friends have a lot of opinions. I'm Clayton Bell, and be sure to hear Chuck Swindoll explain who gets the final word Friday on Insight for Living.
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0: common in a Lyme city. Hold on to you. Well, coming up, two foundations. Mandy and Robbo are back tonight on Foundations. We'll be learning about the Masorti Judaism today. It's another denomination within Judaism, not a name that most people are actually aware of. Mind you, I haven't heard of a number of these, but quite a major group within the Jewish community. That's Foundations. Joining us shortly.
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11: Foundations.
12: I kind of scratched my head and went, what? Never heard of this one before. But Masorti is Hebrew and it simply means traditional. So Masorti Judaism is also known as conservative Judaism, which is what you just mentioned.
11: Foundations. Understanding the Jewish foundations of our Christian faith. With Robbo Robinson and Mandy Warby.
13: Over the last few programs, we've been learning about the different branches of Judaism. Last time we learned about Noahidic Judaism, the focus of which is the commandments given to Noah according to the Talmud. Most people have never heard of Masorti Judaism, a title that is not common at all. Masorti Judaism is most commonly known as conservative Judaism, and that's what we're going to be learning about on this program.
12: Yeah, I did a bit of a search on different Jewish religious groups, and Masorti came up and I kind of scratched my head and went, what? Never heard of this one before. But Masorti is Hebrew and it simply means traditional. So Masorti Judaism is also known as conservative Judaism, which is what you just mentioned, which is a lot more well known. So this basically means that conservative Judaism is really traditional Judaism.
13: I guess all the Judaic branches are traditional in some capacity, though, aren't they?
12: Yeah, they are. So you kind of wonder why they call themselves traditional.
13: Yeah.
12: They're all traditional. Everything has to do with tradition in Judaism. Tradition is like the foundation stone, the backbone of it. No tradition and you've got nothing. So I found a really good website, actually, to explain. It's called masorti.org.au, and it provided a really good explanation for who this group is within Judaism as a whole. So it gave me a better understanding of what they believe. So Masorti, or conservative Jews, they're primarily aligned with Orthodox Judaism. They believe that God made a covenant with the Jewish people and that the covenant requires them to obey the commands given by Moses and that they're required to live a lifestyle in accordance with Jewish law. They also believe that the Jewish law is defined by the classical books of the rabbis from history, which would be, again, we've talked about them before, the Mishnah, the Talmud, the Targums, all those other sacred writings and additional books on top of what we would call the classic scriptures.
13: So I guess then what's the difference between Masorti Judaism and what you would refer to as Orthodox Judaism?
12: Yeah, because we learned about the Orthodox or the Haredi or the ultra-Orthodox community. They're very sort of insular and rigid. But a really big difference between Orthodox Judaism and conservative or Masorti Judaism is in their relationship with the modern world. Remember how the ultra-Orthodox basically shunned modernity and locked themselves away?
13: Yep.
12: That's not the case with Masorti Judaism. Conservative Judaism is quite happy to embrace it. That's modernity and modern life and science, making adjustments to traditional understandings of their religion accordingly. So in that regard, they're a little bit progressive, but still pretty...
13: Still traditional.
12: Still pretty traditional.
13: Progressive, yeah. Traditional.
12: I mean, they don't believe that science and new knowledge gained from research and archaeology and scholarship can just be ignored like the ultra-Orthodox would.
13: Yeah.
12: They don't want to look ignorant. They don't want to be ignorant. And so, therefore, new research and any findings that come along help them inform their religious beliefs, helping them to better understand the traditions that they hold to as well. Like, for example, Jews are taught that the Torah was literally given by God on Mount Sinai. Masorti or conservative Judaism would say that maybe that's not possible because science would say that's not possible.
13: Oh, right.
12: So if that's possibly not possible, then perhaps the giving of the Torah on Mount Sinai was maybe more of an allegory, all right? But God still motivated or inspired the law and therefore it must still be obeyed, okay?
13: Mm.
12: How it came to be, as far as they're concerned, is not really important. The fact that they've got it is.
13: Okay.
12: So they would kind of contort themselves around it a little bit.
13: You could see where it could get a bit wishy-washy with
12: that.
13: Well,
12: yeah, because it's kind of like saying just because science says a miracle is impossible, well, doesn't that make it more justifiably God giving
13: it? That's
12: right.
13: That's what causes something to be miraculous.
12: Exactly.
13: Yeah.
12: They kind of want to walk a bit of a double line there in some ways.
13: What about, I know that we've talked about a lot of these groups are very much isolating themselves and not wanting to assimilate.
12: Yeah.
13: Is this the same for these Masorti?
12: Well, that's very much the case for the ultra-Orthodox, but it's not the case at all for the Masorti or conservative Jews. This is a big point of difference for them. Masorti Jews are really the opposite. Instead of secreting themselves away in private communities where they only interact or intermingle with each other, Masorti Jews will do their level best to live within their communities, to be as observant as they possibly can be in the process, but they still want to be a contributor to their societies. They want to play a fuller role within their communities. And it means they're not at odds with their communities, like is the case with normal Jewish community in Israel feels towards the ultra-Orthodox. It's not the case with conservative or Masorti communities. They're also not afraid of change like the ultra-Orthodox communities are. They acknowledge that societies change all the time and social changes can very often be rapid. And we would say, in the last few years, the social changes around the world have been like a tsunami. They've been so fast. And of course, not all change is bad. Not all change is good. They will analyse things. Maybe they're a little bit more methodical. They'll analyse things and maybe determine whether or not something is a good change. And if it's a good change, they're more than happy to embrace it and participate in it. But if it's problematic, or if they just really can't see a way around it because of what Scripture says, then we'll forget it. Like, for example, traditionally in nearly all Judaism groups, you don't have female rabbis and things like that. And that might tick some of the ladies off, but that's just the way it is and the way Scripture tends to read, that men hold the leadership roles within the religious organisation. And so they'll backwards and forwards, backwards and forwards, backwards and forwards on this, because that's the way the social trends are going. But they may or may not just say, no, we can't go that way. Or they might say, yeah, we can open the door a little bit here.
13: Okay.
12: They haven't
13: made that final decision. That's still a work in progress.
12: Well, I'm not sure what their decision is on that. It's in some groups the women are pushing, and in some groups the guys are saying absolutely no way.
13: Mm.
12: I think it also depends on the region. Whether Masorti Jews might be in America, they might be more open to having ladies in there, but it may be in Israel they'll be saying not a chance. So it just depends regionally where they are too. Mm.
13: Okay.
12: The other thing with the Masorti congregations is that they don't really change ancient Jewish practices and traditions on a whim. And again, because remember what we said right at the beginning there, when it comes to all Jewish groups, tradition is really the foundation. If you suddenly start changing your traditions, it's like your foundations are beginning to shake.
13: Yeah.
12: So they're very careful about changing these fundamentals, but they're willing to study, they're willing to reason, they're willing to debate and research and then come to a community agreement on things. But again, that's a regional thing or a national thing, depending on where they are around the world. As I said, sometimes changes are deemed to be not wise because of maybe it's going to cause a shift in the foundations too much, so they'll reject it. But just because social trends change, it doesn't automatically mean that they're going to change with it, but they're more than happy to have a conversation about it.
13: So what would be some things in common that they would have with other Judaic groups?
12: Well, Masorti, conservative Jews, they will all still wear, the men will still wear a kippah on their head. They will use prayer shawls. They observe Shabbat and all of the feasts and all of the things, the traditions that are part of their religious dogma and practices. They work, they have computers, unlike the ultra-Orthodox who would like shun any kind of technology.
13: Yeah.
12: They have computers, they get degrees and qualifications, they go to school, they have great careers. They're not frightened of modernity. They're not frightened of mixing with Gentiles either, which I really love. They're really quite friendly and outgoing, but they still hold very strongly to their Jewish heritage and culture. God's word is very much in high esteem for them, even if they're kind of willing to adapt and change their interpretations from time to time. If they think science can prove a contradiction, they'll probably bend towards science and allegorise something instead of holding to what Scripture says. I kind of understand it, but I kind of don't as well anyway.
13: That's a quick look at the Masorti or conservative Judaism. In our next program, we're going to be learning about Reform Judaism. That's next time on Foundations.
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0: Mandy and Rob are back with us tomorrow night in Foundations, and we're going to be looking at Reform Jewish faith, Judaism. Well, coming up to our news update shortly at 10, then we'll be catching up with Dr. David Jeremiah and Turning Point. We are learning about revival tonight. Revival and how it actually happens in the world around us, the example of Jonah, the runaway prophet. It's all to do with obedience to God and his leading, isn't it, surely? Anyway, that's coming up, plus Bernie Dimet with a different perspective on faith. Toby Mack taking us to the news now. There's been so

0: 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This is Rima News.
1: In this update, Economic Growth Minister Nicola Willis believes the latest slowdown in growth was a blip. Latest GDP data shows our economy grew 1.7% in the year to June, outperforming other Western economies like Australia, the US and the UK. But the economy grew just 0.2% between April and June, which is lower than other Western countries. Willis says New Zealand was more exposed to the global fuel crisis than other countries.
2: I have every reason to believe, based on the data I'm seeing, the policies that we've put in place and are pursuing, that we will continue to grow more strongly than many of the countries we compare ourselves with.
1: It's believed many schools will take up the Waitangi Tribunal's recommendations on the new curriculum, regardless of what the government does. The Tribunal has found the reforms breach seven treaty principles and recommends the Crown recommit to working in partnership with Māori on education. NZEI member Adrian McAllister says many schools have opposed removing the treaty from their policies and procedures.
3: It's up to schools and boards, and I'm really, really excited about how they can honour the Tribunal's recommendations.
1: She says the government can still pause the changes. A bill enabling military-style boot camps for youth offenders has passed its final vote. Two pilot boot camps have run over the course of this parliamentary term. The bill creates a new legal category, declaring people young serious offenders and allowing them to be sentenced to a camp. Labour MP Willow Jean Prime says the coalition hasn't provided the results to justify making boot camps permanent.
4: I am shattered emotionally because this is wrong, physically because we have been fighting this because it is wrong for the entire term of this government.
1: It's hoped young workers will get snapped up as the job market starts to turn. A new SEEK report shows adverts were up 0.6% last month, almost 10% higher than a year ago. Auckland is leading the charge with a 1% jump in ads, the biggest rise for the city in almost 4 years. Employers and Manufacturers Association advocacy head Alan McDonald says it's encouraging, but a large number of young people are still unemployed. Sport now, and rugby. Counties Monaco were on the wrong end of a high-scoring match against Otago in tonight's NPC action at Pukekohe. The home side started strongly but were behind at half-time, eventually losing 50-21. Otago goes second on the table. In rugby league, Warriors 5-8 Chanel Harris-Tavita is under no illusion around the importance of his attacking kicks in Sunday's must-win playoff against the Knights. His last tackle options off the boot often lacked enough height and distance to pin the Dolphins back near their goal line in last weekend's loss. Harris-Tavita says he's aware of the issue.
5: If Tamaita and myself continue to work on our kicking, we're going to put our team in better field position and make it easier for our middles to get behind the ball.
1: In netball, Nolene Tolua has been reappointed Silver Ferns head coach until the end of next year's World Cup. She guided New Zealand to Commonwealth Games gold in Glasgow last month, less than a year after she was stood down from the role, then reinstated. Weather now for Northland to Taranaki, including Coromandel, Bay of Plenty and the Central High Country. Scattered showers, some of those could be heavy. Thunderstorms are possible, but not until tomorrow afternoon. Gisborne to Wairarapa, often cloudy. Expect rain to develop tomorrow morning. For Whanganui to Wellington, rain eases to isolated showers tomorrow morning. For Nelson, Marlborough and Buller, it's going to be a mostly fine day in the north and west of the country at tomorrow. Although from Greater Fiordland, you can expect isolated showers to turn to rain in Fiordland tomorrow evening. For Canterbury, a mainly fine day on the eastern side of the country, Southland and Otago. Down south, you can expect isolated showers. It'll be widespread about the south coast at times. And for the Chatham Islands, rain develops tomorrow afternoon. That's news, sport and weather. I'm Tony Doe.
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8: Finding rest for your soul sounds so good, doesn't it? Jeremiah 6:16. Welcome if you've just joined us tonight. I'm Rosemary Jane, your host through till midnight this evening. Well, coming up, music from Michael Sava, the victory song Soam, before we catch up with Bernie Dimet for a different perspective on faith. Learning more about reaping the harvest of righteousness tonight. But we start with Dr. David Jeremiah and Turning Point. We have been learning about revival and how it can happen, looking at the story of Jonah, the runaway prophet, when Jonah was used to bring an entire city to God. Dr. David Jeremiah takes a closer look at the incredible revival that took place in Nineveh, in which the entire population was saved.
9: Jonah surviving 3 days inside a fish is miraculous, but the bigger miracle is what happened next, when Jonah was used to bring an entire city to God. Today on Turning Point, Dr. David Jeremiah takes a closer look at the incredible revival that took place in Nineveh, in which the entire population was saved. From Jonah, the runaway prophet, here's David to share his message when revival comes.
10: You know, revival is genuinely powerful when even the animals are affected. And that was true in Nineveh. And it is a wonderful story to remind us that God can do what politics can't do, what motivation can't do. God can do something miraculous. He's done it in the past, and we believe he could do it again. And we should be praying for revival because, frankly, with the drift of the culture here in America, it could be the only answer to the situation we're facing at this time. When revival comes, it's our study for today, and I hope you have your Bibles close and can follow along. Here we go with part one of When Revival Comes. Back in the 1920s, evangelist Duncan Campbell traveled along a rugged coast of Scotland, sharing Jesus Christ. During harvest, he would go in and work with the laborers, carrying their loads, gaining their trust, and because of his message and his life, soon revival began to stir on the island. The first convert was a cantankerous old newsstand woman who was famous for losing her temper when the ships arrived and the crowds demanded papers, and she couldn't handle it all. But she professed Christ. A young girl who knew all about this woman watched her profess Jesus Christ, but she didn't believe it was real. So she hid when the next ships came in where she could watch this woman and see what happened. And she couldn't believe it when the sailors crowded the stand. The woman remained patient and kind, and she was like a new person. The little girl went out and went to the meeting house, and she gave her heart to Christ because she saw the reality of what had happened in this woman. And soon crowds began to fill the churches, and conviction spread across the island, and people everywhere began asking, what must I do to be saved? You can always tell it's a revival when the people give the invitation to the pastor instead of the pastor giving the invitation to the people. That was the pattern that happened on that island, and that was the pattern that happened on the day of Pentecost when it spread from 1 to 12 and 120 and 3,000 and beyond. And it was the pattern in Nineveh when the revival happened there. So today we're in the third chapter of Jonah, and we're going to study what happened as we look at verses 4 through 9. What happened when revival happened in Nineveh? Let me read the text. Here's the story from the book of Jonah. And Jonah began to enter the city on the first day's walk, and he cried out and he said, yet 40 days and Nineveh shall be overthrown. So the people of Nineveh believed God, proclaimed a fast, put on sackcloth from the greatest to the least. And the word came to the king of Nineveh, and he arose from his throne, laid aside his robe, covered himself with sackcloth, and sat in ashes. And he caused it to be proclaimed and published throughout Nineveh by the decree of the king and his nobles, saying, let neither man nor beast, herd nor flock taste anything. Do not let them eat or drink water, but let man and beast be covered with sackcloth and cry mightily to God. Let everyone turn from his evil way and from the violence that is in his hands. Who can tell if God will turn and relent and turn away from his fierce anger so that we will not perish? Now, if you remember, Jonah hit the ground running after he was dislodged from the belly of the great whale. I can see him in my mind's eye, grabbing seaweed from around his neck and putting himself together after everything he'd just gone through. I wonder sometimes what kind of mirrors they had back in Jonah's day probably some polished glass or whatever, but can you imagine the first time Jonah got a look at himself in a mirror? His hair was gone, his eyebrows burned off, his skin bleached white with yellow blotches across his body. His rebellion had left its mark. How many of you know that when you disobey God, sometimes what happens next isn't very pretty? I'm reminded of the story about a man who was interviewing residents at a rest home. He asked one man how he explained his life. The man said, every night I went out drinking. I smoked 3 packs of cigarettes a day, ran around, hardly ever came home. The interviewer said, man, that's unbelievable. How old are you? He said, I'm 22. That's what sin does. It messes you up big time. And it does it quickly, sometimes quietly. Jonah had learned the hard way what rebellion can do. But God took those marks of sin and rebellion on Jonah and turned them into a sign to a wicked city. As Jonah entered the city, he began to preach the message of the Lord. And what happened next was what we have just read about in the 3rd chapter. It was perhaps the greatest revival that has ever taken place. An entire city. The Bible says from the least to the greatest accepted Christ, and the city was saved from destruction. Many scholars who study the book of Jonah say the greatest miracle in Jonah wasn't the whale, it was the revival. I think that's a pretty good analysis. The whale is easier for some people to deal with than the fact that an entire city in a short period of time turned to God. It's interesting that we call this a revival because, as we've noted, usually we use that word to describe God's people returning to Him. But it can also describe a work which is a powerful work, and large numbers of people are convicted of sin and turn to Him for the first time. That's exactly what happened in Nineveh. How does revival really happen? What takes place? Well, there are 5 things that happen then that happen every time there is a return to God. First of all, there must be a hearing. Jonah preached God as he walked through the city. Yet 40 days, he said, and Nineveh will be overthrown. And the people of Nineveh believed God. The Bible says that Jonah preached, and the people heard what he said. There was a hearing of the word of God. Romans 10:17 says, faith comes by hearing, and hearing by the word of God. 2 things are absolute necessary when somebody becomes a Christian. You have the Spirit of God using the Word of God. No one can be saved without the Spirit of God and the Word of God. You may not see it happen. You may not even be aware of it happening. But every time somebody believes, the Spirit of God takes the Word of God and applies it to their heart, and they become a Christian. Every once in a while, someone will say, you people who believe like you do, you're just a bunch of bigots. You think you have the only way. And I like to remind them of this. Is it so surprising to you that there's only one way to be born again when there's really only one way to be born the first time? The first time birth happens, it's a sperm and an egg that come together and life is born. And just like in the physical realm, so also in the spiritual realm, you can't have new birth without the Spirit of God and the Word of God. So when Jonah went to preach to Nineveh, he set in motion a powerful thing. That is what we see in chapter 3. He did not try to persuade the people of Nineveh. He didn't have any fancy stories, no clever arguments, no emotional appeals. He just preached the Word of God. He just got up and said, thus saith the Lord. And when he did, the Spirit of God took the Word of God, and that miracle happened. The Bible is very clear about the power of God's Word. I like to remind myself of this often. Sometimes you preach, and I've been preaching for a long time. I don't know how many sermons I've preached, but a whole bunch. You have sermons when you sense that God really used that in somebody's life, and you have others. You preach and you do your best, and you think you've told the truth, and Months later, somebody comes back and says, you remember when you preached that sermon? Let me tell you what God did in my life. It's the most amazing thing you'll ever see. Whenever you preach the word of God, you set loose a power that is promised by God that he will not allow his word to return void unto him. He will accomplish what he sets out to do. Jeremiah 23:29 says, is not my word like a fire and like a hammer that breaks the rock in pieces? Have you ever been burnt by the word of God? It goes into your heart and it starts to burn. It's like indigestion almost. It makes you so uncomfortable because it may be something you're doing that you know you shouldn't be doing, and you heard the word of the Lord, and the word of the Lord gets lodged in your heart. It's like a burning, like a fire. Or even worse, have you ever been hammered by the word of God? I know I have. You read the word and all of a sudden something comes into you and you think, oh my goodness, I need to change that. That's not right. The Bible says the word of God is powerful. Here's the promise. Isaiah 55:11, so shall my word be that goes forth from my mouth. It shall not return to me void, but it shall accomplish what I please. It shall prosper in the thing for which I send it. Listen to me, ladies and gentlemen. God's word never goes out without having an effect. Sometimes we see the effect right away, and sometimes we do not. There are times after a sermon when no one responds and someone says, were you disappointed today? I am always encouraged when God's word bears fruit immediately, but I have learned that when the final amen is said and the service ends, God is not finished. You can hear a sermon, decide not to respond, and then think about it all week until finally you do something about it. God's word is powerful and it never returns empty. And that gives great confidence to anyone who teaches the Bible. Never be discouraged when you teach the word of God. Teach it with confidence, teach it with authority, and know this, if you teach the word of God, God is going to do something with it. And you may not hear about it in this life. You may not hear about it today. It may be something that happens in the next generation. But God always uses his word to effect change. Hebrews 4:12 says, for the word of God is living and it's powerful and it's sharper than any two-edged sword, piercing even to the division of soul and spirit and of joints and marrow, and it's a discerner of the thoughts and intents of the heart. And Paul wrote to Romans about the word of God and salvation. He said, for I am not ashamed of the gospel, for it is the power of God for salvation for everyone who believes. Sometimes a preacher might feel tempted to move away from preaching the word of God. As you have noticed, and I have noticed, a lot of preachers seem to have done that. Maybe if I get a little more motivational in what I say, people will listen. Maybe if I don't ever mention sin, people will listen. Maybe if I'm always positive to the most positive place. But the Bible says God blesses his word, not all of our ideas. Preach the word of God. Do it simply and do it the best you can, and God will bless it. And you don't have to be cute. Isn't that a good thing? You don't have to be clever. You just have to be faithful in preaching the word of God. When we open this book, we step into the power of God. So why would anyone want to preach anything else? Preach the word of God. So there must be a hearing when revival happens. There must be a hearing of the word. And the Bible says God uses preaching to do that. He actually calls it in the Bible the foolishness of preaching. It is kind of foolish, really, that somebody would speak a word and a man's life would be changed, but that's what the Bible says. Along with hearing, there needs to be believing. In order for revival to happen, the Bible says the people of Nineveh believed God. Notice, it doesn't say they believed Jonah. They believed God, and Jonah was speaking the word of God so faithfully that when the people heard Jonah, they thought they were hearing God, because they were. It was as if God himself was speaking to them, and the text does not simply mean they believed about God. It means they believed in God. They believed in him and in what he said. They believed it so strongly that instead of killing this prophet who came in to tell them they were going to die if they didn't repent, they didn't kill Jonah, which should have been their normal response given their history. They listened and they changed their way of life. You say, well, Pastor Jeremiah, how does that happen? The truth is, I don't know that anyone can fully explain it. The preacher's responsibility is to proclaim the word. The listener's responsibility is to hear it. God takes the preaching and the hearing, and in a miraculous way, he produces believing. They believed. There's a difference between believing about something and believing in something. They didn't believe about God. You know, most everybody believes something about God. You know, there's a God somewhere, or they call him the man in the sky, or whoever they happen to address. But only Christians believe in God. You say, what is the difference between those two? Well, let me tell you a story. The famous tightrope walker, Charles Blondin, used to stretch a wire across Niagara Falls and tightrope walk across the falls. It was quite a deal. Crowds would gather to watch him perform. On one occasion, he actually pushed a wheelbarrow across the rope, and the people went crazy, applauding loudly. When he finished, he asked the crowd, do you believe I can do that again? And they cheered and shouted yes. And then he said, which one of you will volunteer to ride in the wheelbarrow? Suddenly, the crowd was very quiet. Many people believed about him, but nobody believed in him. The same thing is true with God. You see, many people believe about God, but believing about God isn't enough. You have to believe in him and put your trust in him. Literally, you have to get in the wheelbarrow and place your faith completely in his hands. That's what happened in Nineveh. The people believed God and everything began to change. So there was a hearing and there was a believing. Third thing that happened is there was a repenting. The Bible says the people of Nineveh believed God, proclaimed a fast, put on sackcloth from the greatest to the least. The response was so widespread that Jonah's message touched every level of life in the city. The Bible says the people responded from the greatest to the least. Every single person, no matter if they were rich or poor. The Assyrians, you see, were among the proudest of the people in the ancient world, and their king would have been dressed in royal robes and surrounded by the pomp, circumstance, and dignity of his position. But the Bible says that when the message of the Lord reached the king of Nineveh, he took off his royal robe, put on sackcloth, and sat in ashes. That was a way of showing mourning and repentance and sorrow for what one had done. And this is literally what happened. The king himself repented. Imagine how quickly that news spread across the city. People must have been saying, did you hear what the king did? He heard Jonah preach and he put on sackcloth and ashes. The king has repented. Revival always produces repentance. Repentance means agreeing with God about your sin, not trying to excuse it. You know what God says about sin. To repent, you have to agree with him, and you have to admit that God is right and you are wrong and turn from your sin. Interestingly, the king does not seem to have started the revival. The revival began with the people, and it was grassroots first and then upward toward the king. That's the way it usually happens. The text says the impact was so widespread, it affected the animals. I'd like to meditate on that for just a moment. Herds and flocks were included in the fast, covered with sackcloth. I can't imagine a cow in sackcloth, can you? The whole city was involved. At the beginning of the 20th century, Wales experienced one of these revivals, and it was so powerful that it changed everyday life across the country. 100,000 people got converted within just a couple of months. In the coal mines, the miners noticed something happened after that revival. The ponies that pulled the coal carts stopped working. The reason was simple. Before the revival, the miners had driven the ponies with shouting, cursing, and harsh language. But after they came to Christ, their behavior changed, and they now treated the animals with kindness. And they had to retrain the whole system because the ponies didn't understand the new thing that had happened in the miners. The ponies had been trained to respond to shouting and swearing, and when that stopped, they didn't know how to respond. You know, the book of Proverbs says this, a righteous man regards the life of his animal. Have you ever read that verse? A righteous man regards the life of his animal. Christians treat their pets better than non-Christians. Christians care more. Now, that doesn't mean they're going to heaven. We're not going to get into that whole deal. Don't worry about heaven. Just take care of them while they're on earth and be kind to them. When God changes a heart, it affects every relationship we have in life. It changes the way a husband treats his wife and the way a wife treats her husband, the way parents treat their children, the way children treat their parents, the way all the people treat their animals. When God changes you, he changes you. And that is what happened in Nineveh. From the king to the commonest of the people, they realized their sin and they turned from it. And the text also tells us that the proclamation did not come from the king alone. If you read it carefully, it came from the king and his nobles. So the leaders of the nation joined together and said, we must change. It would be like the president of the United States and all of Congress. And could I get a witness that we could use a little revival there in these days? Yeah. So they issued a proclamation across the city, and the people fasted, and they cried out to God, and the whole city turned in repentance. So there must be hearing, there must be believing, there must be repenting, and there must be praying. Notice the book of Jonah got a lot to say about prayer. In the first chapter, the sailors prayed because they didn't know what was going on with that storm, and the Bible doesn't say they prayed to Jehovah God. They prayed to their own gods. They just prayed. In chapter 2, there was a prayer meeting in the belly of a fish. A very intense prayer meeting, I would imagine. Jonah crying out to the Lord. In chapter 3, an entire city is on its knees. The people of Nineveh are praying desperately to God. Notice that their prayers were not vague or general. They were very specific. The king identified their sin clearly. He said they must turn from the violence that is in their own hands. Remember how brutal these Assyrians were? They were known throughout the ancient world for cruelty and violence. They knew exactly what they were guilty of. And when they came before God, they didn't hide what they were doing. They confessed it plainly. They cried out to God. They asked him to forgive them for the violence of their hands.
9: And you know, we have a lot of violence in our culture today, more so than ever before. Awful things happening in the streets of our cities and in the boroughs of our towns. And the Bible teaches that violence is the ultimate result of sin. When we violate God's commandments, we end up violating his creatures. And that's what's happening in our world today as never before. Only God can change that. He did it in Nineveh. He can do it for us. And we should keep praying that every day. Tomorrow is part 2 of When Revival Comes. We'll continue to unfold the principles of this Old Testament passage and learn from it as it speaks to us today. September edition of Turning Points Magazine is called Running on Empty. 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
8: Dr. David Jeremiah and Turning Point. Tomorrow night he's going to be talking about keeping the spirit of revival going strong in our own hearts. Well, we're heading towards music from Michael Sava, the Victory Song, and Joel Vaughan before we catch up with Benny Dimet for a different perspective on faith, continuing his series all about reaping the harvest of righteousness. 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That's on the way.
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0: does.
1: Like God does, with Joel Vaughan there and Michael Sava earlier. That was the victory song. Glad you could join me tonight. We're just a couple of minutes away from Bernie Dimet with a different perspective on faith, learning about reaping a harvest of righteousness. That series continues. And the power to change. We don't have the power in ourselves, but God does give us the power. We're not supposed to do these things in our own strength, are we? More on that with Bernie Dimet coming up.
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9: One of the things that many people end up concluding in life is that they just don't have the power to change. They can see some things wrong in themselves. They know that they are. They've tried to change. But somehow they just don't have the power. I have some good news for you today. God is that power, and he's already given that power to change to anyone who's put their trust in Jesus, his son. Hi, I'm Bernie Dimet. Great to be back with you again. Today we're going to chat about the power to change from a different perspective. And do stick with me, because very soon I'll be telling you about my latest life application book. It's called How to Enter God's Rest, and I'd love to send you a free copy to help you do just that. enter into God's rest.
0: Hey, we've been chatting these last few weeks about the incredible blessing that comes from the righteousness of God, the harvest of righteousness that God has planned for you and me. Here it is in a nutshell. God is righteous, pure, holy, perfect, and you and I, well, without putting too fine a point on it, we're simply not. And that's the bad news. No surprise to God, mind you. He always knew that the moment he gave us a free will, it'd turn out that way. And so the bad news, both in terms of the insidious impact of our sin in robbing us of life here and now, and in robbing us of an eternity with God, so bad is this news that God sends Jesus, his Son, to die on the cross to pay the price of our sin, so that whoever believes in this Jesus can be back in a right standing with God. We believe in Jesus. We actually become as righteous as God himself. We become the righteousness of God. We're forgiven. Hallelujah. That is good news. Not something that we have to work our way into, a free gift from God, for by grace you have been saved through faith. And this not of your own doing, it is the gift of God, not the result of works, so that none may boast. But blind Freddy can see that being forgiven and having a right standing with God is only part of the equation. It's only the beginning. It's like a prisoner set free at the end of his sentence. He steps out of the prison gate, and it's a huge step, but it's only the first one of the rest of his life of freedom. Freedom is something to be lived out. And so it is for anyone who's taken that first step of believing in Jesus, believing that he died for us on that cross, believing he rose again from the dead to give us a new life, believing that he's placed his Holy Spirit inside us so that we can live that new life of freedom. Jesus said this, listen carefully, John chapter 8, beginning at verse 34. Jesus answered them, truly I tell you, everyone who commits sin is a slave to sin. The slave does not have a permanent place in the household. The Son has a place there forever. So if the Son makes you free, you will be free indeed. And the Apostle Paul, some decades on, restates it so that we won't miss it. Galatians chapter 5, verse 1. For freedom Christ has set you free, so stand firm and do not submit again to the yoke of slavery. In other words, the reason that you've been set free is in order to be free, to live out your freedom. God hasn't set you free through this great and mighty act of love, the sacrifice of his Son, in order for you to submit again to the yoke of slavery which sin places on you. He set you free so that you can, in fact, be free from sin and its consequences. You and I both know, we chatted about this yesterday, that a prisoner who served his sentence steps out of that prison a free man. But he can return to his life of crime, and many of them do, and eventually he finds himself back behind bars again. Or he can live out his new life of freedom as a free man without breaking the law for the rest of his days and experience the freedom. I've never been incarcerated, but I thought about what a horrible thing that would be. I thought even just one night, let alone a year or two or 10 or 20, would be more than enough to convince anyone not to reoffend. But in fact, many, many do, and the majority of people in prison today are in fact reoffenders. It's incredible, mad you might say. But think about this. It's exactly what many a believer in Christ does. We believe, we take the first step of freedom, but then we go back living the life that caused us to be under condemnation before, only to find that this newfound freedom in Christ turns out not to be all that it was cracked up to be, because we're submitting back to the cruel yoke of slavery, sin. Now, in part, that's because sin is so deeply ingrained in our flesh. The Apostle Paul said this, Romans chapter 7, beginning at verse 15. I don't understand my own actions. I do not do what I want to do, but I do the very thing I hate, for I do not do the good that I want, but the evil I do not want is what I do. So I find this to be a law, that when I want to do what is good, evil lies close at hand, because I delight in the law of God in my innermost self. But I see in my members another law at work with the law of my mind, making me captive to the law of sin that dwells in my members. And that's a problem we all face. Man, this sin thing is so strong in me. I'm so weak. How am I ever going to live out this righteousness of God? How am I ever going to reap the harvest, the blessing, the fruit of righteousness? I just can't do it. And therein lies the whole point. You and I can't do it. We can't do it on our own. We simply can't. I can't and you can't. We need the blessing of God. We need the power of God to change. Question is, where do you get it? Will he give me the power? Will he give you the power? What would you say if I told you we already have the power? Have a listen to this promise from God's word, 2 Peter chapter 1, beginning at verse 2. May grace and peace be yours in abundance in the knowledge of God and of Jesus Christ our Lord. His divine power has given us everything needed for life and godliness through the knowledge of him who called us by his own glory and goodness. Thus, he has given us through these things his precious and very great promises, so that through them you may escape from the corruption that is in the world because of lust, and you may become participants of the divine nature. Now, need something to be godly? I do. You do too. Well, God has already given us that. Past tense. It's a done deal. Don't you love that? God has already given us everything needed for life. In other words, he's given us our lives back, real life, abundant life, because we are now righteous through faith in Jesus. We have a right standing with God. And not just for life, but for godliness. He's given us everything we need to escape from the corruption of this world and become, wait for this, participants of the divine nature, to be one with God and to know God so deeply, for the image of God to be so bright, so vibrant, so powerful in us. Get it? We already have everything we need. Just like Jesus prayed for us in John chapter 17, that we would become one with him the way he and his dad were one. We don't have to work at that. The closer we get to Jesus, the more we change. The more we love him and experience his love, the more our behavior changes. And that's why we stand firm. That's why our lives change. 2 Peter chapter 1, verse 5. For this reason, you must make every effort to support your faith with goodness, and goodness with knowledge, and knowledge with self-control, and self-control with endurance, endurance with godliness, and godliness with mutual affection, and mutual affection with love. For if these things are yours and are increasing among you, they keep you from being ineffective and unfruitful in the knowledge of our Lord Jesus Christ. Friend, God has given you and me so much in Jesus. Wake up. Stop grumbling. Stop living under this deception that we can't beat sin in our lives. It's already been beaten on the cross. We already have a new life through the empty tomb. We already have the power of the Spirit, the very same one who raised Jesus from the dead. Read Ephesians chapter 1. We have already been blessed with every spiritual blessing in heavenly places. Believe that. That's God's promise, the power to change. Life's hard, right? I mean, it's good, but it can be hard with things coming at you from every side, as they so often do. And then there are the things bubbling along inside us, all of which can rob us of the peace that God so desperately wants to give us. That's why I'd so love to send you a free copy of my latest book, How to Enter God's Rest. Because God's Word, man, it's alive and active. Amen? So I'm praying that he truly will help you through this book to enter his rest once and for all. You can request your free copy right now at ChristianityWorks.com. You'll see that offer right there toward the top of the homepage. Just click on it, pop in your name and email, and that ebook will be on its way to your inbox in just seconds. That web address again is ChristianityWorks.com. Hey, thank you so much for joining me. I'm Bernie Diamond. Catch you again, same time tomorrow, with a different perspective.
1: Bernie Diamond with a different perspective. The power to change, tonight's teaching from the series Reaping the Harvest of Righteousness. And we'll be talking about a transformed life tomorrow night with Bernie. Hope you can join us around about 10:40 for that one. Heading towards your news update at 11, then we'll get into Worship Nation with Hillsong just around the corner. Their song, I Give You My Heart, Worship Central, and a little bit of Passion. 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It's all coming up after the news.

0: keeping you in the know. This is Rima News.
1: In this update, New Zealand is now outperforming other countries in annual economic growth, but appears to have been hit harder by the rise in fuel prices. GDP rose 1.7% in the year to June, the highest annual growth rate in more than 2 years. Year-on-year growth is higher than other Western economies, but quarter-on-quarter growth is lower. The Herald's Liam Dan says everyone is dealing with the same uncertainty.
2: You look out around the world and it certainly doesn't look any more stable or certain what's going on there.
1: Fire and Emergency has been referred to the Serious Fraud Office, but Internal Affairs Minister Brooke Van Velden isn't saying why. However, she does say she's lost confidence in its head, Kerry Gregory, and the board will meet this week. Fens says the matter is from 2021, involves the Fens levy scheme, and the agency proactively reported it to the SFO itself. But she's not revealing details and is clearly upset with Gregory.
3: He withheld information from me for a full year on a matter of a seriously significant incident. That matter has now been referred to the Serious Fraud Office.
1: There's little surprise the Waitangi Tribunal has found seven breaches of treaty principles in government curriculum reforms. The tribunal found the Crown failed to actively protect te reo and tikanga Māori by reducing their emphasis in the curriculum. NZEI member Adrian McAllister says it's disappointing Education Minister Erica Stanford hasn't recommitted to working in partnership with Māori on education, particularly in curriculum redesign.
4: She had real opportunity to make a real special curriculum, and she's chosen an ideology that really sidelines mātauranga Māori.
1: ACT leader David Seymour is furious at the idea of breaking up foodstuffs. National has promised to work on separating Pack and Save from New World and Foursquare, creating a third supermarket player along with Woolworths. Seymour claims it'll make the problem worse. He says just because the polling says people are upset, it doesn't mean you should do something simple and wrong. Sport now in rugby. 13th placed Counties Manukau have been soundly beaten by Otago in their NPC clash at Pukekohe. The visitors led comfortably at half-time, held off a mid-second-half resurgence from the home team and went on to take the game 50-21 to go second on the table. In football, a chorus of boos rang out around Old Trafford as struggles continued for Manchester United. They relinquished a 2-0 half-time lead in their third round League Cup match, conceding 3 second-half goals to lose 3-2 to Brighton. It follows a 1-0 loss to a 10-man Manchester City, which leaves United languishing 13th on the Premiership table. Manager Michael Carrick says they fell apart in the second half.
5: 25 minutes into the game, and in such a good position, playing well, doing all the things that we wanted to do, and then feels like it's a long time ago. You know, the feeling at the start of the game to the feeling at the end of the game couldn't have been further apart.
1: And Everton beat Wolverhampton 1-0, Aston Villa defeated Coventry 3-1, and Fleetwood pipped Sheffield United 1-0. Weather now, Northland to Taranaki, including Coromandel, Bay of Plenty and the Central High Country. Expect scattered showers, some of them will be heavy. A thunderstorm is possible tomorrow afternoon. For Gisborne to Wairarapa, often cloudy, but rain develops tomorrow morning. For Whanganui to Wellington, any rain will ease to isolated showers as the morning progresses. For Nelson, Marlborough and Buller, you're looking toward a mostly fine day tomorrow. Grey to Fiordland. Isolated showers on the way for you. They'll turn to rain in Fiordland tomorrow evening. For Canterbury, looks like being a mainly fine day tomorrow. Southland and Otago, isolated showers on the way. They'll be widespread about the south coast at times. And for the Chatham Islands, you can expect rain to develop, but you won't see it until tomorrow afternoon. That's news, sport and weather. I'm Tony Doe.
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7: From the Bible. 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
8: That was Ephesians 4 verse 29. Great to have you with us tonight. I'm Rosemary Jane. Welcome. Coming up, we've got Worship for You with Hillsong Worship and Brooke Ligetwood. Bit of Josh Wright, Nobody Loves Like You. Chris Tomlin, I Will Follow. And Hillsong now, I Give You My Heart.

I Will Follow. That was Chris Tomlin. Worship Central earlier with Chris Cope. Oh Lord, We Seek Your Face, the live version there, and from Hillsong, I Give You My Heart. Well, coming up around about 11:30, looking forward to the Word for Today, daily devotional written by Bob Gass. It's all about being a sower this evening. This is based on 2 Corinthians 9:10. Taking us there, we've got music from Passion, Worthy of Your Name, Josh Wright, and Hillsong Worship with Brooke Litchett-Wood now. The Desert Song.

three remain. Te whakapono, te tumanako, me te aroha. Faith, hope and love. 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

Sean Curran in there, along with the group Passion, Worthy of Your Name, the title. Josh Wright earlier brought us the song Nobody Loves Like You. And from Hillsong Worship and Brooke Ledgetwood, The Desert Song. Well, we're just a few minutes away from your word for today, daily devotional, and later we'll be checking out the verse of the day. Tonight, our devotional is all about the importance of being a sower. Taking us there, United Now and Oceans.

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1: He will give you all the seed you need and make it grow. 2 Corinthians chapter 9 and verse 10. Three young men were each given three kernels of corn by a wise old sage. He told them to go out into the world and use the corn to bring themselves good fortune. The first young man put his three kernels of corn into a bowl of soup and ate them. The second thought, I can do better than that. He planted his three kernels of corn. Within a few months, he had three stalks of corn. He took the ears of corn from the stalks, boiled them, and had enough corn to eat for three meals. The third man said to himself, I can do better than that. He also planted three kernels of corn, but when his three stalks of corn produced, he stripped one of the ears and replanted all of the seeds in it, gave the second ear of corn to a sweet maiden, and ate the third. His one full ear's worth of replanted corn kernels gave him 200 stalks of corn, and the kernels of these he continued to replant, setting aside only a bare minimum to eat. He eventually planted 100 acres of corn. With his fortune, he not only won the hand of a sweet maiden, but also purchased the land owned by the sweet maiden's father, and he never hungered again. There's an important scriptural principle here. To whom does God supply

Our everlasting, eternal God. That was Lincoln Brewster, part of Worship Nation tonight. And Casting Crowns earlier. Glorious day. Great music there. Hope you're enjoying it. So coming up, we've got CC Winans. Got to get any better. Worthy of it all. But first, let's check out our verse of the day. Ephesians 2, 8 to 9. It is by grace you have been saved through faith. And this is not from yourselves. It is a gift of God, not by works, so that no one can boast. Don't you love receiving gifts, especially when they're truly given with no strings attached? We just have to receive them. The greatest gift we've ever received has nothing to do with our efforts. It's a gift from God. We didn't earn it, deserve it, or purchase it. God gave it through his sacrifice. So our salvation would not be our boasting, but his loving kindness offered to us in Jesus. This simple, clear, and saving gospel, which finds its origins in God alone, is so important that the Apostle Paul warned that no one should change it, or they face the curse of God, Galatians 1, 8 to 9. Our appropriate response is to receive this gospel with joy by placing our faith in Jesus. Then go live for him, doing good things to bless others. Ephesians 2:10. Thoughts on our scripture tonight, written by Phil Weir in the verse of the day, Ephesians 2. It is by grace you have been saved through faith, and this not from yourselves. It is the gift of God, not by works, so that no one can boast. Ephesians chapter 2, verses 8 to 9.

Come to Jesus and live. The Sidewalk Prophets, along with C.C. Winans, because he is worthy of it all. Well, it's been great to have your company tonight. Hope you've had some of your favourite songs feature in Worship Nation this evening, just for you. Heading out with Matt Redman next. I'm Rosemary Jane. I'll be back with you tomorrow night from 7. And, of course, looking forward to Gary's company through the early hours of your Friday morning. Starting off with Jeff Vines' program today with Jeff Vines. And pretty much on the hour, he brings you programs along with great music to keep you going through the early part of your day, and I hope it's going to be a good one. Take care. I'll catch you tomorrow.

0: keeping you in the know. 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
1: In this update, Te Pāti Māori is outraged after Parliament voted through legislation allowing military-style boot camps for young offenders. The bill passed its third reading, enabling serious, repeat young criminals to be sentenced to camps as part of the government's efforts to reduce crime. National, ACT and New Zealand First voted in favour, while MP Debbie Narewapaka called the bill shameful.
2: And our babies are the sacrificial lambs in this ridiculous, revolting bill.
1: Latest data shows New Zealand is outperforming other countries in annual economic growth, but appears to have been hit harder by fuel hikes. GDP rose 1.7% in the year to June, the highest rate in more than 2 years. Year-on-year growth tops other Western economies, but quarter-on-quarter growth is lower. The Herald's Liam Dan says everyone is dealing with the same conditions, with no more stability or certainty overseas. Education Minister Erica Stanford says her curriculum reforms are improving Māori student outcomes, despite the Waitangi Tribunal finding they undermine Māori education. The Tribunal has found 7 breaches of treaty principles, including the Crown failing to actively protect te reo and tikanga Māori by reducing their emphasis in the curriculum. Stanford says she'll consider the findings, but disagrees with some.
3: We've included Mātauranga Māori in the New Zealand curriculum, and it is always my intention that we are thinking very carefully about Article 3 of the treaty, which is equity and equitable outcomes for Māori students.
1: Travel professionals are urging Kiwis to be vigilant as a spike in passport expiries begins. The Department of Internal Affairs says it's seeing the first wave of 10-year passport renewals, with standard applications up 52% in the first 7 months of the year. But the median time for issuing a passport in July was still within 6 working days. House of Travel CEO David Coombs warns some hotspots require travellers to have at least 6 months' validity remaining on their passport.
4: Destinations like Thailand, China, Fiji, for example, require validity from your departure date from New Zealand before you head in there.
1: Looking at sport now, and in netball, officials believe the privatised domestic league will be delivered on time next year. The sport's chief executive, Jenna Wootton, says the foundations are being laid with the development of a long-form agreement. Silver Ferns coach Nolene Taurua, meanwhile, is adamant she will be able to keep tabs on the 18 Kiwis playing offshore after being reappointed to the role until the end of next year's World Cup in Sydney. In basketball, the Breakers expect to be a bigger threat from beyond the three-point line this season. Operations boss Dylan Boucher says they want to provide multiple on-court threats, and their game plan has evolved by signing gun shooters who are also adept defensively. In rugby league, Warriors playmaker Chanel Harris-Tavita is seeking more height and distance with his attacking kicks in Sunday's must-win playoff, striving to put the Knights on the back foot at Eden Park. Weather around the country now for Northland to Taranaki, including Coromandel, Bay of Plenty and the Central High Country. There'll be scattered showers. Some of those could be heavy. Thunderstorms are possible this afternoon. For Gisborne to Wairarapa, expect periods of rain about Wairarapa. They'll spread elsewhere this morning. Thunderstorms are possible about the ranges of Gisborne and the Wairoa district this afternoon. For Whanganui to Wellington, you can expect rain to ease to isolated showers as the morning passes. Marlborough and Nelson mostly fine at the top of the South Island. For Buller through to Fiordland on the west, there will be isolated showers this morning and afternoon. They'll turn to rain in Fiordland, but not until evening time. For Canterbury, nice and fine on the east of the South Island. Otago and Southland, you can expect isolated showers. They'll be widespread about the south coast today. And for the Chatham Islands, rain will develop this afternoon. That's news, sport and weather. I'm Tony Doe.
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6: The Lord has made the heavens his throne. From there he rules over everything. Praise the Lord, you angels, you mighty ones who carry out his plans, listening to each of his commands. Yes, praise the Lord, you armies of angels who serve him and do his will. Praise the Lord, everything he has created, everything in all his kingdom. Let all that I am praise the Lord.
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7: Make sure that you number yourselves and count yourselves as the people of God. Remain distinctively as the people of God. Don't assimilate. Permeate. Go into the city. Be a light. Number yourselves. Know your identity in Christ. He's calling us to be spiritually bicultural. Be citizens of heaven. But live in Babylon for now and change it.
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8: Hello, my name is Bill, and welcome. This is Today with Jeff Vines. Whose kingdom are you really building? That's Pastor Jeff's question for us in the message today. 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The message is about the idea of two kingdoms or cultures forming in the world, God's city or Jerusalem and the city of Babylon. 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
7: People come from everywhere to see our little covered bridge. And my friends and I would walk down to Doe River, the waters that would flow under the bridge, and we would skim rocks when I was a boy. Perfect place to skim rocks. We'd see who could skim a rock the farthest and the longest. But I was thinking the other day that we never really got in Doe River. I never really knew how deep it was. We skimmed everything. When you live in Babylon, you become a skimmer. You skim relationships. Your faith is superficial. You skim worship. You skim prayer. You skim Bible reading. You skim God. But the soul cannot skim forever. If you stay on the surface for all of your life, and that's the problem, that's the temptation of the metropolitan cities. There's so many things to do. You get busy doing the wrong stuff. And you don't have time for what takes you deeper. In C.S. Lewis, one of his great writings, the senior devil asked the junior devil why it is they lost somebody to Christ. And the junior devil's explanation is because he did two things that I could not stop. Every day he read a good book and he took a long walk. The unexamined life is not worth living. You and I, when we live in metropolitan cities, John sees a revelation to warn us that the temptation is that we'll get so busy that we'll skim life and we'll be superficial and shallow. Can I ask you, let's be honest now, come on. Which city are you living in? Do you have a daily devotional life? Do you have an accountability partner, somebody that asks you the tough questions? Are you in a life group where you discuss the matters of God and the implications for your life? Do you have deep and meaningful worship experiences? Is worship a priority? If your answer is no, then just be honest. You're not living in Jerusalem. You're still living in the city of man. You've become too busy. You've been sucked into the vortex of the merchants. They got you. You've become an adulteress in your attitudes, in your dress, in your pursuits. You're trying to make a name for yourself. You're building the kingdom of man with all your activities. And you engage in occasional religious experiences just in case the kingdom of Christ is real. Number three, have you fallen in love with a harlot? In verse 5 of chapter 17, in honor of forehead, a name was written, mystery, Babylon the Great, the mother of harlots and of the abominations of the earth. Let's talk for a minute. Now stay with me. What is an adulterer, really? What is someone who commits adultery? Imagine a man coming to his wife and saying, sweetheart, I know that you've borne my children. I know that you spent all that time in labor. I know that you put me through school. I know that you've been faithful to me. I know that you've been there when I needed you the most. I know that the man I am is basically because of who you are. I know that any success I have has greatly to do with you. However, sweetheart, I'm moving in with another woman. Now, the sad thing is that happens all the time. We call that person an adulterer, right? Do you realize that we, who are supposed to be living in Jerusalem, are called the bride of Christ? He made a covenant with us and sealed it with his blood. He's given us everything. His mercies are new every day. Yet though we may die, yet shall we live. He's the reason for our hope and our future and our glory. He is the reason we have no fear. He is why that joy has become central and sorrow only peripheral. He's the reason we figured out the big questions of origin, meaning, morality, and destiny. He is in our corner. He's supporting us, interceding for us, forgiving us, securing our eternity. Imagine walking up to him now and saying, dear Jesus, thank you, but I'm moving in with Babylon. I'm going to pursue the things of Babylon. I'm going to serve her. I'm going to live for her. I will invest in her. The Bible calls this adultery. Why? Because Psalm 124 says the earth is the Lord's and everything in it. Because James 5:17 says that every good and perfect gift is from above. Because John 3:27, in the words of Jesus, a person can receive only what is given them from heaven. The Bible says everything you have, all your resources, all your gift, talents, and ability given to you by God. Therefore, if you spend your time building your own city and conforming to Babylon and ignoring Jerusalem and helping people in Babylon find their way, people far from God come near to God. If you're using your resources to build a name for yourself, to get more and more wealthy, to build bigger and bigger barns, that's adultery. You're cheating on the groom. We are the bride of Christ. In fact, in Revelation 19:7, let us rejoice and be glad and give him glory. For the wedding of the Lamb has come and his bride has made herself ready. But look at how we made ourselves ready. Verse 8, it was given to her to clothe herself in fine linen, bright and clean. For the fine linen is the righteous acts of the saints. Now, isn't that interesting? On the one hand, we are made prepared for the groom by the acts of Christ on the cross. He gives us the white robe of righteousness. Though our sins may be as scarlet, they will become white as snow. But there's a cause and effect here. This is what we seldom talk about. The Bible seems to indicate that the person who's truly experienced salvation by grace through faith is actually going to have some righteous acts in their lives. You're going to know them by their fruits, by the way they live. So whether you're a teacher or a pool builder or a doctor or a plumber, construction worker, dancer, artist, actor, actresses, financier, whatever you are, those living in Jerusalem live by this code that he who sows sparingly will also reap sparingly and he who sows bountifully will reap bountifully. Those who live in the city of Jerusalem, they recognize everything's been given to them by God and their primary passion is to invest it in the kingdom that lasts forever. I had an elder in New Zealand. He worked for Air New Zealand. And every time he got a promotion, he would come to me and say, Pastor Jeff, got another promotion. I say, man, that's fantastic. He goes, man, you know what that means? I say, what does that mean? He says, that means I can invest more in the kingdom of God. Every time he got a promotion, he didn't spend it on himself. He gave it away. He never built a bigger house. He never drove a nicer car. He lived in the place he had lived from the time he had been married. And every time God blessed him with more, he gave it away. Why? Because he was living in the kingdom of Jerusalem. And he knew that everything he had belonged ultimately to God. And when you live in Jerusalem, your primary passion is not to build your own kingdom or make a name for yourself. Your primary passion is for those who are far from God to come near. And if you're a person that loses no sleep over a slim harvest, it's because you're living in Babylon, not Jerusalem. While those who are living in Babylon live by this code. James chapter 4, look what he says. You ask and do not receive because you ask amiss, that you may spend it on your pleasures. And then look at the next verse. We seldom read it. Adulterers and adulteresses. Wow. Why would it be adultery if I take what God gives me when I pray and spend it on my own pleasures rather than investing in the kingdom of God? Because he is my first love. My love is him and his purposes coming to fruition in my life. Can I just take a moment to speak to you parents, since we're emphasizing shift students? You cannot raise your children in Babylon and expect them to live in Jerusalem. They see how you spend your money. They see what you watch and what you read and what you pursue. They know your priorities. You can't fool them. What do you read in your house? What get talks about in your house? What is pursued in your house? What is the treasure in your home? What is loved and valued in your house? What gets taught? How often are these words mentioned in your home? Jesus, salvation, one life, service, sacrifice, prayer, the Bible, generosity. The longer I'm removed from the death of my father, the more I began. I love him even more today than I did when I knew him when he was alive. Because I've begun to realize something about my dad. He raised me in Jerusalem. And because he raised me in Jerusalem, that's where I feel more comfortable. I remember we were a poor family, man. I had three brothers. We lived in a two-bedroom house. We had very little money and survived on the garden and the crops that we planted in the summertime. I spent a lot of time shucking corn and picking beans and digging potatoes. But there was a little white envelope on the mantle of my home, and every Sunday morning before we went to church, Dad grabbed it. It had God's money on it. I saw my dad out of his poverty give to God. I remember when McDonald's first came to our hometown. I think I've mentioned this before. McDonald's in the 70s. We finally got a McDonald's. We've arrived. And every Sunday morning after church, we'd pass by and a lot of our church people were there. And My three brothers and I would always say, Dad, why can't we go to McDonald's? And my dad says, because there's something greater to invest in. I remember my dad bringing home a family one Friday night that he had found living under the bridge, the covered bridge, homeless people. He brought them to our house. My mom cooked them a complete roast dinner. My dad got all the clothes, went through all of our closets, any clothes we hadn't worn, gave them, and got the man a job at the local grocery store. I remember my brother Tony getting in a fight. We lived just below the main street. So our home was here, and then our big yard where we played baseball. Then you walk up the hill, and there was a giant supermarket there. My brother worked as a bag boy there. And one day, he got in a fight with one of the other bag boys, and the fight spilled into the parking lot all the way down in our yard. And I saw my father go out, the boy that had gotten in a fight with my brother. I saw my dad go out and sit him down on the front porch and take a cold cloth, and wipe the blood off his nose, give him a little back rub massage, and calm him down and say, now you two boys, knock it off. And then this guy comes in and my mom feeds him a meal. Those are my parents. You cannot raise your children in Babylon and expect them to live in Jerusalem. And one day a week at shift will not do it. It's not fair that you send us your kids and you think we're going to straighten them out. We're only supposed to help do what you're already doing at home. We will reinforce, but if you expect us to save your kids, we cannot. But let me say something to you kids who have been raised in Babylon. You don't have to stay. You can move into Jerusalem. In fact, that's the command. Come out from her in Revelation 18:4. My people, lest you share in her sins and lest you receive of her plagues. If your parents raised you in Babylon, Christ can break the chains. He can stop the cycle. He can set the captives free. He can bind the brokenhearted. You don't have to live in Babylon. Come on over to Jerusalem. When I was playing high school basketball, again, we were playing our in-state rivals. And it was one of those games where I was being double, triple teamed, but I pulled a Kobe. And a Kobe means I just kept shooting. And so finally, about midway through the second quarter, I thought to myself, wait a minute, if there are two or three guys guarding me, somebody must be open. So I got this novel idea, pass the ball. And I passed the ball and we started scoring. Coach Carver called a timeout. When we came over, he said, Bynes, I saw that. I said, what? Your eyes opened. The light bulb came on, didn't it? I said, what are you talking about? Fines, pass the stinking ball. Right? For those of you who've grown up in Babylon, get out of the stinking city. It's not going to give you what it promises. I promise you that. Live a life of sacrifice and generosity and for a purpose bigger than yourself. Have you fallen out of fear of God? In verse 5 of chapter 19, and a voice came from the throne saying, give praise to our God, all you his bondservants, you who fear him, the small and the great. Revelation is going to tell you that praising God is not merely raising your hands in worship, but praising God truly is obeying his word. Those who live in Jerusalem fear God. That is, they recognize his voice. They listen to his voice. They go far beyond just knowledge of the word into doing the word. In Jerusalem, you live by the word of man. Sorry, in Babylon, you live by the word of man. It's bound to happen. In Jerusalem, you live by the word of God. Sooner or later, you got to make up your mind and you just can't say it. You actually have to make a change. In Revelation 19, we meet the rider on the white horse, and I saw heaven open, and behold, a white horse, and he who sat on it was called what? Faithful and true. His word is faithful and true. Revelation 19, 13, he is clothed with a robe dipped in blood, and his name is called the word of God. They keep his word. In Jerusalem, you live by the word of God. In Babylon, you live by the word of man. In Babylon, you attend church from time to time and have just enough of the word in you in hopes that you can use it as a magic wand to say it, wave it, and God will give you what you want. But in Jerusalem, you know that living by the word of God is the way to get what will truly satisfy. Can we talk about Bruce Jenner for a second? People keep asking me, what do you think, Pastor Jeff? Are you going to write something? Are you going to blog about this? How do you feel? Let me tell you how I feel. Great sadness and pain. Do you know how sad it is when a man doesn't know who he really is? The problem is when you live in Babylon, you keep searching for significance the Babylon way. When you live here, you know you find it in the faithfulness and trustworthiness of the word of God designed to bring the abundant life. Besides that, folks, come on. Transgender surgery is not the solution. We've known that for 30 years now. The Wall Street Journal had an article published recently It launched a study in the 1970s comparing the outcomes of transgendered people who had surgery with outcomes of those who did not. As a result, numerous hospitals across the U.S. and across the world actually decided never again to do sex reassignment surgery because the study realized that the consequences were devastating. In 2011, there was a study at the Karolinska Institute in Sweden, and it produced the most illuminating results yet regarding transgendered surgery. A 30-year study, 30 years, that's a pretty long time. 324 people who had sex reassignment surgery, they found that 10 years after the surgery, increasing mental difficulties occurred in these patients. Suicide rates rose 20%, 20%. And there was a growing sense of isolation on the aging, those who had had the transgendered surgery. You're not going to hear that from the media because there are too many people championing it because they want freedom and equality. But controlled and follow-up studies have documented, scientifically speaking, that those young boys and girls who were tracked by Vanderbilt Hospital and by London's Portman Clinic, who began to have transgendered feelings when they were simply left alone, 80% of them spontaneously lost those feelings in return to who God made them to be. And the article goes on to say sex change is biologically impossible. People who undergo sex reassignment surgery do not change from men to women or vice versa. Rather, they become feminized men or masculinized women. And if you struggle with this and you're here, understand our love for you. And because we love you, we tell you this. Sex and race are very similar in that both are sacred. You can't determine whether you were born in America, India, Africa. That's something determined by the divine. Hold your head up high and be proud of your race. It's given to you by God. In the same way, you can't determine whether you're male or female. God determines that. No matter what emotions that you have, genetically speaking, you are male, you are female. The feelings that you have, the emotions that you have are part and partial to a fallen world. Go to God and you'll find your peace in Him. And that's why my friend Bob Russell, who's a pastor of a church somewhere, 21,000, wrote this open letter to Bruce. And I love the way he wrote it. He said, "Bruce, you're not a woman or a lesbian in a man's body. You're like all of us, are a child of God in a carnal body that is plagued with daily temptations and harmful desires. But God loves you and me in spite of our sins and weaknesses. Christ died to cleanse us of sin and grant us a new heart and a new destiny. My prayer for you is that you find the eternal significance that you will give you a peace that passes understanding. Therefore, if anyone is in Christ, he is a new creation. The old is gone, the new has come. I am praying for you, Bob." Those who live in Babylon live by the word of God and believe it's faithful and true. Jerusalem. Those who live in Babylon reject the word of God and embrace the word of man. But there's one more part, and I got 1 minute to do it. So here's the problem. The fifth question is, have you fallen in love with the Babylonians? Folks, do you realize that while God says the day of Babylon's judgment is coming, the day of judgment is not now. This is the day of grace. Do you realize that our job, even though we don't become like the Babylonians, is not to separate ourselves from them? In Jeremiah 29, the Bible clearly says, Hananiah, a false prophet, wrote to the children of Israel who had been taken into exile by the Babylonians. And Hananiah said, "Don't go into the city. Pray that God will judge it. Stay outside on the Kabar Canal. Have nothing to do with them." And Jeremiah, the real prophet of God, was furious and wrote them a letter that you'll find in Jeremiah 29. He said, "Hananiah is a false prophet. Don't stay outside the city. Go inside the city. God has called you." In fact, in verse 7, "Also seek the peace and prosperity of the city to which I've called you into exile. Pray to the Lord for it, because if it prospers, you too will prosper. Do not let the prophets and diviners among you deceive you." And Jeremiah says, true. You don't want to separate because God's called you here for a purpose. Yay! I get to stay in LA. I get to go to Dodger games and Angel games. I get to experience. But while you're not separating, he says, make sure you don't assimilate. Don't be like them. Don't lose sense of your identity and who you are. Don't read what they read, watch what they watch, think their thoughts, believe their philosophy. Make sure that you number yourselves and count yourselves as the people of God. Remain distinctively as the people of God. Don't assimilate. Don't separate. Permeate. Go into the city. Be a light. Be a city on a hill that cannot be hidden. Number yourselves. Know your identity in Christ. He's calling us to be spiritually bicultural. Be citizens of heaven. But live in Babylon for now and change it. And so take the people out of the Jerusalem and take those people and pour them out, the Bible says. And if you will pour yourselves out into Babylon, because I have a heart and love for the people in Babylon, then I will pour my power of the Holy Spirit. I will pour it into the Babylonian, and you will grow and you will rise up and you will overflow and you will keep overflowing. And those who are less fortunate will come to the knowledge and the love and compassion of Christ. And those who want to know how it is we should then live, those who are looking for a moral code, those who are looking for the law of God, those who are looking for peace, those who are looking to fill the void, because you move into the city, you'll explode. It will start out as a mustard seed, but it will grow and grow and expand so that those who are in Babylon, those who are far from God, may come near to God and live in the new city of Jerusalem. That is your task. It is my task, not to separate, not to assimilate, but permeate. And when we do, the world will be changed. So go. Go to Dodger games if you're holy and righteous. Angel games if you struggle with sin. Do what you have to do. But do so distinctively as the people of God. And let God use you to change the world. But be, in heaven's name, different. You're not from Babylon. You're from Jerusalem. Build the kingdom of God, not the kingdom of man. Father, I want to thank you and praise you for your goodness and mercy. And I ask you right now that we would have been woken up. We would have been able to take a good look at our lives and ask, what are we building? What do we dream about? What do we pursue? And if we're building our own kingdom and making a name for ourselves, help us to realize it's going to fall. Babylon will fall, and only the kingdom of Christ will stand. And only those things that we've done for the sake of the kingdom, for the sake of Christ and his work in this world, will pass into eternity. And one day the new Jerusalem will come, and that place that we've all desired will become a reality. Make us citizens of the Jerusalem, the new Jerusalem, in Jesus' name. Amen.
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3: 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And I went, "Yeah, I'm looking at it now." Yep. He goes, "Well, turn around. 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

0: Josiah Queen and Make Heaven Crowded. 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And I don't know whether you were lulled into a false sense of security last week and put the cushions out on the outdoor furniture. I did. Had to scurry to get them inside again. Ah, well, leave it another couple of weeks and I'll try again.
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3: Have you ever faced one of those moments when doing the right thing just doesn't seem practical? You know what God's asking, to give, to forgive, to let go, but the numbers simply don't stack up. The risk feels too great and your heart whispers, I can't afford this. Hi, I'm Bernie Diamond and welcome again to Fresh. That's exactly where Israel found itself in the days of the prophet Malachi. The people had stopped giving, stopped trusting, and started hoarding. Times were tough, and their faith had shrunk to self-protection. Into that fear, God said something stunning, the complete opposite of every other command not to test him. Malachi chapter 3, verse 10. Bring the whole tithe into the storehouse, that there may be food in my house. Test me in this, says the Lord Almighty, and see if I will not throw open the floodgates of heaven and pour out so much blessing that there will not be room enough to store it. To be clear, God wasn't sweating over how many shekels they'd give. After all, as the psalmist writes, he owns the cattle on 1,000 hills. Hey, he owns the whole darn shooting match. No, God wasn't asking for their money. He was asking for their trust. When people tested him in rebellion, it was a sin. But here, he invited the test because generosity born of faith reveals hearts that still believe that he still provides, no matter how dire things may seem. So today, what's the step of obedience that feels too costly for you? Take it anyway. Because when you trust God with open hands, you'll discover that you simply cannot outgive him. Because that's his word, fresh for you today. Friend, I am so passionate about seeing your life transformed as you receive the word of God into your heart. 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It's quick, it's easy, it's free. 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Because, hey, the only sort of prayer the Bible teaches about is the sort that has powerful results. 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

I think that's perhaps easier said than done. The song from Mercy Me is called Sing Like You've Already Won. Mind you, at like close to 1 o'clock in the morning, things can be feeling anything but like I want to sing because I've already won. In fact, the reverse can be the case. Just a wee reminder that we have a prayer wall, a metaphorical prayer wall. And if you think that it might be helpful if someone could pray for you, then if you go to our prayer wall and put your prayer request there, we have prayer warriors from one end of New Zealand to the other who'd be delighted to pray for you. So just go to rema.co.nz, click on the links, go to the prayer wall, and put your prayer request there. And yes, you can do it anonymously. And that will help. Because, yeah, the song says, sing like you've already won, but that's easier said than done. Someone praying for you can help.

0: keeping you in the know. 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
1: In this update, Te Pāti Māori is outraged after Parliament voted through legislation allowing military-style boot camps for young offenders. The bill passed its third reading, enabling serious, repeat young criminals to be sentenced to camps as part of the government's efforts to reduce crime. National, ACT and New Zealand First voted in favour, while MP Debbie Narewapaka called the bill shameful.
2: And our babies are the sacrificial lambs in this ridiculous, revolting bill.
1: Latest data shows New Zealand is outperforming other countries in annual economic growth, but appears to have been hit harder by fuel hikes. GDP rose 1.7% in the year to June, the highest rate in more than 2 years. Year-on-year growth tops other Western economies, but quarter-on-quarter growth is lower. The Herald's Liam Dan says everyone is dealing with the same conditions, with no more stability or certainty overseas. Education Minister Erica Stanford says her curriculum reforms are improving Māori student outcomes, despite the Waitangi Tribunal finding they undermine Māori education. The Tribunal has found 7 breaches of treaty principles, including the Crown failing to actively protect te reo and tikanga Māori by reducing their emphasis in the curriculum. Stanford says she'll consider the findings, but disagrees with some.
3: We've included Mātauranga Māori in the New Zealand curriculum, and it is always my intention that we are thinking very carefully about Article 3 of the treaty, which is equity and equitable outcomes for Māori students.
1: Travel professionals are urging Kiwis to be vigilant as a spike in passport expiries begins. The Department of Internal Affairs says it's seeing the first wave of 10-year passport renewals, with standard applications up 52% in the first 7 months of the year. But the median time for issuing a passport in July was still within 6 working days. House of Travel CEO David Coombs warns some hotspots require travellers to have at least 6 months' validity remaining on their passport.
4: Destinations like Thailand, China, Fiji, for example, require validity from your departure date from New Zealand before you head in there.
1: Looking at sport now, and in netball, officials believe the privatised domestic league will be delivered on time next year. The sport's chief executive, Jenna Wootton, says the foundations are being laid with the development of a long-form agreement. Silver Ferns coach Nolene Taurua, meanwhile, is adamant she will be able to keep tabs on the 18 Kiwis playing offshore after being reappointed to the role until the end of next year's World Cup in Sydney. In basketball, the Breakers expect to be a bigger threat from beyond the three-point line this season. Operations boss Dylan Boucher says they want to provide multiple on-court threats, and their game plan has evolved by signing gun shooters who are also adept defensively. In rugby league, Warriors playmaker Chanel Harris-Tavita is seeking more height and distance with his attacking kicks in Sunday's must-win playoff, striving to put the Knights on the back foot at Eden Park. Weather around the country now for Northland to Taranaki, including Coromandel, Bay of Plenty and the Central High Country. There'll be scattered showers. Some of those could be heavy. Thunderstorms are possible this afternoon. For Gisborne to Wairarapa, expect periods of rain about Wairarapa. They'll spread elsewhere this morning. Thunderstorms are possible about the ranges of Gisborne and the Wairoa district this afternoon. For Whanganui to Wellington, you can expect rain to ease to isolated showers as the morning passes. Marlborough and Nelson mostly fine at the top of the South Island. For Buller through to Fiordland on the west, there will be isolated showers this morning and afternoon. They'll turn to rain in Fiordland, but not until evening time. For Canterbury, nice and fine on the east of the South Island. Otago and Southland, you can expect isolated showers. They'll be widespread about the south coast today. And for the Chatham Islands, rain will develop this afternoon. That's news, sport and weather. I'm Tony Doe.
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9: One of our big problems, Ruth and I, is we need someone to serve us. We're not ambitious. We don't want to lord it over people. But if we're to do our job, the one that God has sent, we have to have people who will serve. Just serve. And you know what? The hardest thing to find in the church today is people who are willing to serve. We've had some wonderful ones. We've met 2 or 3 of them here. In fact, we had a little gathering with three different people who had served us at different times. Each of them had been faithful. But we've had so many problems with people who want their own ministry. They're not content to invest in another ministry. And they miss everything. They don't get their own ministry. They don't get the benefit of the investment that they made in another's ministry. Dear one talent people, look out. You're in danger. You may hear the words, cast the unprofitable servant into outer darkness. There will be weeping and gnashing of teeth. Now let me take some principles from these parables. Number one, our service in this life determines our position in the next life. Number two, not to use your talent is to lose it. Number three, not to do good when you can is sin. James 4:17. Therefore, to him who knows to do good and does not do it, it is sin. We often talk about the sins of commission, but the sins of omission are just as real. And then I want to analyze for a moment Matthew chapter 5. There are three classes of people there who were totally rejected by God. The foolish virgins who took no oil, the one talent servant who did nothing with it, and the goat nations who did not help the brothers of Jesus. And they were all totally and finally rejected by God. And I said to myself one day, what did they all have in common that caused them to be rejected? What did they do? And I got a simple answer. They did nothing. That's all you have to do to be rejected. Just do nothing. It's a solemn thought. Now, we're going to go on very quickly to the other judgments. We've been dealing mainly with the judgments of believer because that's the one that really concerns us. If we're believers, this is what we really need to know about. Now, I believe the next judgment will be the judgment of Israel, a special people set apart by God. And though they've been disobedient and unfaithful in many, many centuries, God has never finally rejected them. What is the scripture we say? The Lord will not reject his people for his great name's sake, because it has pleased the Lord to make Israel his people. What God does for Israel is not because of Israel's deserts, it's because of the Lord's name, that his name may be glorified. And God is going to deal with Israel in a special way. Here's a principle that I want to pass on to you about blessing and judgment. God blesses the Jews direct, but he blesses the Gentiles through the Jews. And those of us who are Gentiles here need to remember that. Every spiritual blessing we have ever received, we owe to the Jewish people. Because Jesus said in John 4:22, salvation is from the Jews. A very simple statement. Every single blessing that you've ever received in salvation, you owe to one people, the Jewish people. And God expects you to recognize that and act accordingly. But God is going to deal with the... When it comes to judgment, God judges the Gentiles direct. He judges the Jews through the Gentiles. Let me repeat that. God blesses the Jews direct. He blesses the Gentiles through the Jews. God judges the Gentiles direct. He judges the Jews through the Gentiles. And you go back through hundreds of years of Jewish history, persistently, God has used Gentile nations to judge them for their disobedience and their unfaithfulness. And so the next judgment is going to be the judgment of Israel in the great tribulation. We'll just look at one scripture, Jeremiah 30, verses 3 through 7. For thus says the Lord, the days are coming that I will bring back from exile my people Israel and Judah, says the Lord, and I will cause them to return to the land that I gave to their fathers, and they shall possess it. No matter what any government or politician likes to think, it says, they shall possess it. And everybody who knows the Bible knows what land that is. It's only one land. Now, a preacher I know, a friend of mine, once said, well, if the return of the Jews to their land were from God, there would be peace. He didn't know his Bible. because this is what God says. Connection with the return of Jews. These are the words that the Lord spoke concerning Israel and Judah. For thus says the Lord, we have heard a voice of trembling, of fear, and not of peace. Ask now and see whether a man is ever in labor with child. So why do I see every male with his hands on his loins like a woman in labor and all faces turn pale? The greatest pressure that Israel has never experienced is immediately ahead. It's after they've returned to the land. Alas, for that day is great, so that none is like it. It is the time of Jacob's trouble, but he shall be saved out of it. Notice, not saved from it, but saved out of it. And there God will deal in judgment with the Jewish people. At the end of the tribulation, their judgment will have taken place. Then God will judge the other nations. Joel chapter 3, verses 1 and 2. For behold, in those days and at that time, when I bring back the exiles of Judah and Jerusalem, now this refers to the same period, the return of the Jewish people to their own land, God says, I will also gather all nations, Gentile nations, and bring them down to the valley of Jehoshaphat, and I will enter into judgment with them there on account of my people, my heritage, Israel, whom they have scattered among the nations. They have also divided up my land. So God says, when he's finished dealing with the Jews, then he will deal with the Gentiles. And he will deal with them on one basis, the way they have treated Israel. That's a remarkable fact, but it's there. And God has got two accusations. One, they have oppressed the Jewish people. And number two, they have divided up or partitioned that land. And God says, that's my land. I gave it to Israel. And no human authority or government has any right whatever to divide that land up. And what is happening today? Exactly what God said should not happen. The land has been partitioned, is being partitioned, and probably will be partitioned. But when God comes in judgment, he'll judge the nations that have partitioned that land. Unfortunately, right at the top of the list, he could put Britain. Because Britain was responsible for the mandate at the end of World War I, was authorized to provide a national home for the Jewish people, and in the year 1922, Britain, by a single decision of Winston Churchill, allocated 76% of that land to an Arab nation which is now called Jordan, and no Jew is permitted to live there. And of the remaining 24%, the United Nations divided up. But all are going to have to answer to Jesus when he comes. And if you look at Matthew 25, the judgment of the nations, the sheep nations that are invited into the kingdom, the goat nations that are dismissed from the kingdom, that are sent into everlasting punishment, the basic principle of division is the way they have treated the brothers of Jesus. I say this because it's so important. Because Israel is a major factor in world affairs today. And many of the nations are lining up on the wrong side. Israel cannot defend themselves. But sooner or later, when the time comes, God will intervene. So that's the third judgment. The fourth we'll only just mention is the judgment before the great white throne, referred to in Revelation chapter 20. When heaven and earth have fled away from the face of the one who sits on the throne, and all the remaining dead are resurrected, stand before God, and are judged according to the things written in the books. But there's another book, thank God for that, which is the book of life. And those whose names are written in the book of life will enter into eternity with God. The rest will be banished forever from the presence of God. So those are the four main judgments. Number one, the judgment seat of Christ, a judgment only on believers. Number two, the judgment of Israel in the great tribulation. Number three, the judgment of all other nations before Christ's throne at the beginning of the millennium. And number four, the final judgment of all the remaining dead before the great white throne. So those are the principles of God's judgment as I have been able to understand them. And each of us now needs to ask ourselves, am I prepared to face the judgment of God? Am I living the kind of life that will not cause me to be ashamed when I stand before him. Brothers and sisters, let's pray together and pray about this vital issue of standing before the judgment of God. Almighty God, your word is so clear, and we have been ministering your word to your people tonight. And now I want to pray for every person gathered here that these words that I've spoken, that have been taken directly from the Bible, will sink deep into the hearts, and that there will be many who will be prompted seriously to examine their own lives. I pray especially for the one talent people. Lord, don't let them hide that talent in the ground. Help them to deposit it with the bankers, that they may not be ashamed before you when you come. Lord Jesus, you've spoken to us many times. You're coming quickly. You're coming soon. You've warned us many times, even in these meetings, that we need to be ready for your coming. I pray for each one here, myself included. Grant us by your grace to be ready for your return. To be ready to stand before the judgment seat of Jesus and give an answer of the things we've done in the body. Lord, we pray this mercy in your name, the name of Jesus. Amen.
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Can I ask you to think of something you've seen in the last 24 hours? 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Maybe it's the road you drove on or the work you did with your hands. For people living with cataracts in Papua New Guinea, these simple things can be taken away from them. Cataracts slowly steal their sight, and with it, their independence, their education, their work, and their ability to fully participate in community life. But it doesn't have to be this way. 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

0: Now that's John Riddick and Hold On. Morning just after 1:30. Now, I don't know whether you are a walk around the block sort of a person and whether when walking around the block you sort of look out for stuff just to sort of have a wee bit of a look at. Well, in the area that this person lives, obviously there's a dog that also goes for a wee bit of a walk, and this dog's name is Norman. And Norman, because there's a photo of Norman on the fence post now, looks like he's had, you know, maybe a couple of extra feeds of Kentucky Fried Chicken, if you get my drift. And underneath the photo of Norman, here's the little sign. This is Norman. Norman is not allowed treats from any house on this street. He has told at least 4 families that nobody feeds him. Norman eats twice a day. Norman is a liar. And the photo of Norman, yeah, he looks like he's got an extra couple of kilos on, but he looks so sad. If he came to my door, I'd have to feed him.
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0: Are you a fan of motivational quotes? I must say, I kind of like them. And then every now and again you read one and you go, hang on a second, is that supposed to be positive? Is that supposed to make me feel better? Frank Turek has this quote, "Everyone you love will die. Everything you say will be forgotten. Everything you build will crumble. Everything you do will come to nothing. You and your identity will die and vanish unless God exists and the resurrection is true." I get it, but in some ways I don't find that reassuring at all.
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6: Today we're in the Old Testament, listening to some amazing words from the Book of Lamentations.
7: The steadfast love of the Lord never ceases. His mercies never come to an end. They are new every morning. Great is your faithfulness. The Lord is my portion, says my soul. Therefore I will hope in him. The Lord is good to those who wait for him, to the soul who seeks him.
6: Lamentations chapter 3, verses 22 to 25 from the English Standard Version. Those are some of the most well-loved verses in Scripture. They give us a simple but profound reminder of how God feels about us. He loves us, and he doesn't stop loving us. His steadfast love never ceases. And sometimes we need reminding of that. The Reverend Chris Lee shares encouraging Christian content online, and he posted a short video about this. In the video, he said he felt God prompting him to remind people of something very simple, that God loves them. He spoke words many of us need to hear. God loves you. He sees you. He hasn't forgotten you. He knows the highs and lows of your life. He's seen the difficulties you've faced. You're not alone and you're not isolated. God is with you and he is for you. His love will never fail and never turn away. I think it's a powerful reminder and one we sometimes struggle to believe. It's easy to forget that God loves us unconditionally. It's easy to listen to other voices instead, voices that tell us we're alone, unworthy, or not enough. But those voices are lies. We need to trust the voice of the Lord. The one who says, I have done all things for you, that you may know me and come to me. The one who says his love never ceases. The one who says his mercies are new every morning. God loves us, fully, faithfully, unconditionally. His love will never turn away. It will never fail. It will never stop. Because as the Book of Lamentations says, the steadfast love of the Lord never ceases. His mercies never come to an end. They are new every morning. Great is his faithfulness.
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1: In this update, Te Pāti Māori is outraged after Parliament voted through legislation allowing military-style boot camps for young offenders. The bill passed its third reading, enabling serious, repeat young criminals to be sentenced to camps as part of the government's efforts to reduce crime. National, ACT and New Zealand First voted in favour, while MP Debbie Narewapaka called the bill shameful.
2: And our babies are the sacrificial lambs in this ridiculous, revolting bill.
1: Latest data shows New Zealand is outperforming other countries in annual economic growth, but appears to have been hit harder by fuel hikes. GDP rose 1.7% in the year to June, the highest rate in more than 2 years. Year-on-year growth tops other Western economies, but quarter-on-quarter growth is lower. The Herald's Liam Dan says everyone is dealing with the same conditions, with no more stability or certainty overseas. Education Minister Erica Stanford says her curriculum reforms are improving Māori student outcomes, despite the Waitangi Tribunal finding they undermine Māori education. The Tribunal has found 7 breaches of treaty principles, including the Crown failing to actively protect te reo and tikanga Māori by reducing their emphasis in the curriculum. Stanford says she'll consider the findings, but disagrees with some.
3: We've included Mātauranga Māori in the New Zealand curriculum, and it is always my intention that we are thinking very carefully about Article 3 of the treaty, which is equity and equitable outcomes for Māori students.
1: Travel professionals are urging Kiwis to be vigilant as a spike in passport expiries begins. The Department of Internal Affairs says it's seeing the first wave of 10-year passport renewals, with standard applications up 52% in the first 7 months of the year. But the median time for issuing a passport in July was still within 6 working days. House of Travel CEO David Coombs warns some hotspots require travellers to have at least 6 months' validity remaining on their passport.
4: Destinations like Thailand, China, Fiji, for example, require validity from your departure date from New Zealand before you head in there.
1: Looking at sport now, and in netball, officials believe the privatised domestic league will be delivered on time next year. The sport's chief executive, Jenna Wootton, says the foundations are being laid with the development of a long-form agreement. Silver Ferns coach Nolene Taurua, meanwhile, is adamant she will be able to keep tabs on the 18 Kiwis playing offshore after being reappointed to the role until the end of next year's World Cup in Sydney. In basketball, the Breakers expect to be a bigger threat from beyond the three-point line this season. Operations boss Dylan Boucher says they want to provide multiple on-court threats, and their game plan has evolved by signing gun shooters who are also adept defensively. In rugby league, Warriors playmaker Chanel Harris-Tavita is seeking more height and distance with his attacking kicks in Sunday's must-win playoff, striving to put the Knights on the back foot at Eden Park. Weather around the country now for Northland to Taranaki, including Coromandel, Bay of Plenty and the Central High Country. There'll be scattered showers. Some of those could be heavy. Thunderstorms are possible this afternoon. For Gisborne to Wairarapa, expect periods of rain about Wairarapa. They'll spread elsewhere this morning. Thunderstorms are possible about the ranges of Gisborne and the Wairoa district this afternoon. For Whanganui to Wellington, you can expect rain to ease to isolated showers as the morning passes. Marlborough and Nelson, mostly fine at the top of the South Island. For Buller through to Fiordland on the west, there will be isolated showers this morning and afternoon. They'll turn to rain in Fiordland, but not until evening time. For Canterbury, nice and fine on the east of the South Island. Otago and Southland, you can expect isolated showers. They'll be widespread about the south coast today. And for the Chatham Islands, rain will develop this afternoon. That's news, sport and weather. I'm Tony Doe.
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0: From the Bible. Don't do anything only to get ahead. Don't do it because you are proud. Instead, be humble. Value others more than yourselves. None of you should look out just for your own good. Each of you should also look out for the good of others. Words to live by. On Rima.
6: Have you ever sat with someone who talks and talks and yet somehow never gets to the point? Someone convinced they hold the final word on everything. Job has already endured 3 friends who said far too much and helped far too little. And now a 4th voice chimes in, burning with things he simply must say. But buried in all his words lies a truth worth waiting for, one about who gets to have the last word in life and who doesn't. Hi, I'm Clayton Bjellin, and today on Insight for Living, Chuck Swindoll continues his comprehensive teaching series on Job.

0: Well, we're still in Job. We're going to be in Job till Jesus comes back. Not at this rate. I'm taking 6 chapters today, baby. We're going to get through this thing. That's why you call it a long-winded monologue. Job chapter 32 is the place we'll start reading a few of these verses, and then I'll just skip toward 37. Elihu is being introduced to us. He's the 4th friend of Job. Would that we all had friends like that, huh? 32:1, then these 3 men ceased answering Job because he was righteous in his own eyes. But the anger of Elihu, the son of Barachel, the Buzite of the family of Ram, burned against Job. His anger burned because he justified himself before God. And his anger burned against his 3 friends because they had found no answer and yet had condemned Job. Now Elihu had waited to speak to Job because they were years older than he. And when Elihu saw that there was no answer in the mouth of the 3 men, his anger burned. So Elihu, the son of Barachel, the Buzite, spoke out, said, "I'm young in years and you are old. Therefore, I was shy and afraid to tell you what I think. I thought age should speak and increased years should teach wisdom. But it is a spirit in man, and the breath of the Almighty gives them understanding. The abundant in years may not be wise, nor may elders understand justice. So I say, listen to me. I too will tell what I think. Look at verse 18 and smile, for I am full of words." So let's go to chapter 34. Amazing. 34, then Elihu continued and said, "Hear my words, you wise men, and listen to me, you who know, for the ear tests words as the palate tastes food. Let us choose for ourselves what is right. Let us know among ourselves what is good." Verse 7, "What man is like Job, who drinks up derision like water, who goes in company with the workers of iniquity and walks with wicked men? For he has said, it profits a man nothing when he is pleased with God. Therefore, listen to me, you men of understanding. Far be it from God to do wickedness and from the Almighty to do wrong." Chapter 37. Do you wish you could do that in a sermon? Just jump right to the end and you've come to the end of it. 37:14. "Listen to this, O Job, stand and consider the wonders of God. Do you know how God establishes them and makes the lightning of his cloud to shine? Do you know about the layers of the thick clouds, the wonders of one perfect in knowledge?" Verse 21. "Now men do not see the light, which is bright in the skies, but the wind has passed and cleared them. Out of the north comes golden splendor. Around God is awesome majesty. The Almighty, we cannot find him. He is exalted in power, and he will not do violence to justice and abundant righteousness. Therefore, men fear him. He does not regard any who are wise of heart."
1: 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Chuck titled today's message, Another Long-Winded Monologue.
0: Well, if you ask me, I think it's pretty gutsy for a pastor to put as his sermon title, Another Long-Winded Monologue. You who are visiting with us don't know this, but the rest of us do, that we have monitors, little television monitors out in the hallway wrapped around this worship center, and somebody decided to put my picture on there when the sermon title appears. And I want you to know I don't appreciate all the comments I heard when I... One man said to his wife, long-winded monologue, so what else is new? A teenage kid said to his mother, oh no, not again. In a day of 10 to 15 minute sermonettes, which by the way are for Christianettes, I believe my 40, 50 minute messages are probably a little outdated and tedious at times. Down through the years, people have fussed about long sermons. I was interested in reading a comment made by an older woman years ago when the Welsh preacher John Owen went on and on and on and on. She made the comment that he was so long setting the table in his introduction, she lost her appetite for the meal. Ronald Reagan, the great communicator while president, loved to tell the story of the young country preacher who had never before preached a message. And he came to this country church and he walked in, and to his amazement, there was one rancher present. The place was empty except for this one man sitting about halfway back on the hard bench. And young preacher walked back there and he said, well, what do you think I ought to do? And the rancher said, well, I don't rightly know, son. I'm just a cowpoke, but if I went out in my field and found only one steer, I'd feed it. That's all the young preacher needed to hear. And so he climbed up in the pulpit and he delivered a fiery sermon, and it went on and on and on and on. When he finally ended it, he walked back to the fellow in the pew and he said, well, what'd you think? Well, I don't rightly know, son. But I'll tell you this, if I went out in my field and found I only had one steer, I wouldn't feed him the whole load. Frankly, I'm encouraged that I'm in pretty good company when it comes to long-winded preachers. If you'll turn to Acts 20, you knew I'd find a text for this, didn't you? Acts chapter 20, verse 7. Please take note of a man named Eutychus. Only time he's mentioned in the scriptures, Acts 20, verse 7. On the first day of the week, when we were gathered, Luke's writing, so it includes him, he was there. When we were gathered together to break bread, Paul began talking to them, intending to leave the next day, and he prolonged his message until midnight. I put in the margin of my Bible, bless his heart. There were many lamps in the upper room where we were gathered together, and there was a young man named Eutychus. You know what his name means? It means fortunate. Now keep reading. Eutychus was sitting on the windowsill, sinking into a deep sleep. Isn't that great the way it reads? He's just sinking into deep. I've seen that so many times in my... It's when they start to drool that you have to get worried about them. But so dear Eutychus is sinking into a deep sleep, and as Paul kept on talking, Eutychus was overcome by sleep and fell down from the third floor and was picked up dead. I love this story. But Paul went down and fell upon him, and after embracing him, he said, do not be troubled, for his life is in him. When he had gone back up and had broken the bread and eaten, he talked with them a long while until daybreak, and then left. This dear man, he just couldn't stay with it, and he finally sinks into sleep and falls backwards down three floors. The apostle raises him up. Spurgeon said, remember, if we go to sleep during the sermon and die today, there are no apostles to restore us. Oh, be warned. Having said all of that about preaching too long, you'll be relieved to know that the title has nothing to do with my message. It has everything to do with Elihu's long-winded monologue when you turn back to Job chapter 32. On top of Elihu's message to Job are three other friends who have taken far too long to say much too little to Job, who could have taught them all. And then Elihu, on the heels of everyone else, Eliphaz three times, Bildad three times, Zophar twice, and Job answering each one, you'll remember along the way, Elihu has waited, and then finally when he talks, you wonder why, honestly. Six chapters. Are you ready for this? The length of these chapters, longer than 12 other Old Testament books and 17 of the 27 New Testament books or letters, longer than those. So this is a, he gave him the whole load, I guess we could say. Rather than getting bogged down into needless detail, let's sort of slide our way along with Elihu, with apologies. Here's my take on what he has to say. Let me give you several observations. First, he delivers four speeches, four of them. Two of them, I should say, two chapters cover the first speech, 32 and 33. The second speech is in 34. Third speech is in 35. Then the fourth speech is in 36 and 37. So 2, 1, 1, 2. Frankly, he's more effective at the beginning and the ending than he is in the middle. It gets a little dull and boring when he goes on and on this subject. Let me say, secondly, his message contains two very fine points. First, God disciplines a person to turn him from the error of his way. God disciplines a person to turn him or to turn her from the error of their ways. Second, God governs justly. He's fair. And the major theme of all that Elihu has to say is a good theme. God is sovereign. He is not only good all the time, he is in control all the time. Even at times like, God is never shocked, God is never surprised, God is never out of control, and furthermore, God doesn't feel obligated to explain himself. I think if he tried, most of us wouldn't get it anyway, because he is so profound. And I don't mean that as an escape hatch. I really mean it. He is sovereign and he doesn't explain himself, nor should he feel obligated to. Third, neither Job nor his counselors answer Elihu at any point. These chapters run uninterrupted. There's no question and answer. There's no response. There's no dialogue. It's all a monologue. It's a long-winded monologue. Interestingly about Elihu, unlike the others, it says four times at the beginning of his talk that he's angry. In fact, it says that he's burning with anger. Did you catch that when I read that earlier? Verse 2, the anger of Elihu burned. Against Job, his anger burned. Verse 3, his anger burned against his three friends. Verse 5, his anger burned as he spoke. Remember when you've spoken and you were angry? All of us can remember. Almost without exception, we said things we wish we hadn't said. We said more than we wish we would have said. We regret things that fell from our lips, especially if we were burning with anger. It's kind of a momentary out of control verbal condition. And that's Elihu. We're told a little of his background. You can check it for yourself in verse 2 and verse 6. We're told where he's from and what family he's come from. And we're told he's younger. Did you get that? Verse 6. I am young in years, and you are old. Therefore, I was shy and afraid to tell you what I think. Ever been in that situation? Sure, most of us have. You're around those who are wiser, those who have more years on you. And we all have learned over the years that we need to respect those who are older. I think his words speak of intimidation. He's reluctant to speak. He's even, as he says, fearful. But he does make a good comment, because he's listened to those other gray heads. And he says in verse 9, 32:9, the abundant in years may not be wise, nor may elders understand justice. True, huh? In other words, years may cause you to listen closely, but you may not necessarily hear great wisdom just because a person is older. Person can be old and foolish. Person can be much older than you and no less than you in wisdom. So years are no guarantee of wisdom. David Atkinson writes, Elihu is an enigma. He blusters on the stage as an angry young man, full of his own importance, offering to clarify the situation for Job and his friends, angry with the muddle they have got themselves into. In one respect, it's rather like a comic turn, for he manages to spend a lot of time not saying very much. I don't answer out loud, but have you ever been around a person who did that? And you had your hopes up that you were going to really get an insight on something, and you listen, and you keep listening, thinking, okay, he's going to make his point here in just a minute if I'm just willing to wait, or she'll make sense if I just hear her out on this. But they don't. That's Elihu. That's why I like the verse 18 of chapter 32. I'm full of words. He's also full of himself when you get to reading what he has to say. He's younger. He's rash. Let me suggest that he made four very real mistakes when he decided to talk. First, he took too long getting started. You know how we'll say to someone we know real well, like somebody in our family, get to the point. You know how you'll do that? Or what is it you're trying to say? Every person who has ever been an assistant of mine has heard me do that. I'm kind of notorious for, what's the point? Or get to the bottom line. You know, what is it? You want to say that to Elihu just about six verses into chapter 32. What is it? Say it. And then when he does, you go, sorry, I hurried you. Second, he comes across as pompous. He comes across as pompous. How do we come across as pompous? He leaves little room for response. He states his opinion with too much dogmatism. He sees himself as the final authority. He preaches. Let me give you a tip. It's helpful if you just leave the preaching to me. Okay? Let me take the hits. If it's one-on-one or one-on-a-few, don't preach. If it's with your kids, don't preach. If it's with your partner in life, don't preach. If it's with your boss or somebody who works for you, don't preach. Preaching isn't appropriate in small group settings. And he forgets that. The third thing, he states what Job already knew. He brought nothing new out. That's why Job never responds. And Fourth mistake, he never acknowledges that he doesn't know for sure. There's something refreshing about someone who has the floor, who's willing to say, I really don't know all that I should know about this, but it's wonderful when you're around someone who has a wealth of knowledge, but you hear them say, I'm not the final word. Let me give you an example of that. A man who meant a great deal to me and means a great deal to me to this day, one of my mentors, is Bruce Waltke. Dr. Waltke is as fine a student of the Hebrew Bible as I have ever been around, ever. It was my privilege to study under him 2 of my 4 years at Dallas Seminary, and it was a splendid experience. I remember taking an early course in Hebrew one summer before we began the course that fall, and I remember seeing him sitting on a stool up front, and he would cradle his Old Testament, he would cradle his Kittle Hebrew Bible and was reading from it and would kind of rock. And sometime he would tear up, he would weep. I tried that and I wept for other reasons. Looked like a rag rug, sort of, and I was trying to do it. And it's upside down. That's a little problem. I'm having a little fun about this, but he was truly brilliant. And not only knew the text, knew the footnoting, knew the textual apparatus, knew arguments for the interpretation at just every place we turned, it seemed. Well, I was pastoring a church near the seminary at the time, and I was in Proverbs 22, and I was doing something on the family, rearing children, and I came up with an interpretation that was a little bit of a maverick approach to rearing children. But I became increasingly more convinced of it. I thought, I need to run this by Waltke. I mean, I don't want to be out there on the limb and be way, you know, off base. So I made an appointment with him and came as an alumnus back to the school, and he was gracious to see me. Chuck, how are you? Fine, Dr. Waltke. Sit down. What's on your mind? I said, well, I'm doing some work in Proverbs 22. Oh, one of my favorite. So he turns to it in a Hebrew Bible. I'm trying to find in my English. So. And I said, you know, I've done some work in the text, and I want to be sure I'm not off base. And he listened and didn't interrupt, and I spent maybe 15, 20 minutes going over why I was teaching that and where I was going to go with it. And when I looked up, he was like this on his desk looking at me. And he said, I'll never forget this. He said, Chuck, there are no popes in the body of Christ. I'm not the final word on that. Looks fine to me. That's what the Lord's shown you. It's what you got to preach. Whew. I'm telling you, I could have flown out of there. It was like, this is crazy. I probably walked out and he goes, oh, man. But he did. I'll never know. You know, I left. But I will never forget the comment, there are no popes in the body of Christ. I do not care what authority you are, how long you've studied in the field, how many initials are after your name, what degrees you have earned and worked hard for. You are not the final word. You are still a learner. And the most intelligent are the most teachable.
1: There's freedom in those words, isn't there? You are still a learner. None of us has arrived. None of us holds the final word. And the wisest among us are simply the ones still willing to listen, still willing to grow. Take a moment to sit with that today. Where might God be inviting you to stay teachable? I'm Clayton Bjellin, inviting you to join us again when Chuck Swindoll continues his comprehensive study on the life of Job, Monday on Insight for Living.
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1: 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It is 3:15. If your day has just begun, here is a prayer for you. 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

0: 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Amen.
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6: Consider your ways, from Haggai 1 verse 5. In Haggai chapter 1, we see a group of people whom God had told 18 years previously to rebuild his house. They had not obeyed him, yet still didn't understand why their lives were a mess. They wondered why God was not blessing them. So he said to them, "Is it time for you yourselves to dwell in your panelled houses and this temple to lie in ruins? Consider your ways. You have sown much and bring in little. You eat, but do not have enough. You drink, but you are not filled. You clothe yourselves, but no one is warm. And he who earns wages to put into a bag with holes. Go up to the mountains and bring wood and build the temple, that I may take pleasure in it and be glorified." From Haggai 1 verses 4 to 8. When God says, consider your ways, he's asking you to stop and examine your life. If you're not satisfied with the way things are going, is it because you've not done what he's told you to do? James wrote, "Every good gift and every perfect gift is from above and comes down from the Father of lights, with whom there is no variation or shadow of turning." From James 1 verse 17. The words "no variation or shadow of turning" means that God is intrinsically good and he longs to shower your life with his goodness. But to experience it, you must walk in obedience. No good thing will he withhold from those who walk uprightly. From Psalm 84, verse 11. Obedience is your key to victory and blessing.
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1: In this update, Te Pāti Māori is outraged after Parliament voted through legislation allowing military-style boot camps for young offenders. The bill passed its third reading, enabling serious, repeat young criminals to be sentenced to camps as part of the government's efforts to reduce crime. National, ACT and New Zealand First voted in favour, while MP Debbie Narewapaka called the bill shameful.
2: And our babies are the sacrificial lambs in this ridiculous, revolting bill.
1: Latest data shows New Zealand is outperforming other countries in annual economic growth, but appears to have been hit harder by fuel hikes. GDP rose 1.7% in the year to June, the highest rate in more than 2 years. Year-on-year growth tops other Western economies, but quarter-on-quarter growth is lower. The Herald's Liam Dan says everyone is dealing with the same conditions, with no more stability or certainty overseas. Education Minister Erica Stanford says her curriculum reforms are improving Māori student outcomes, despite the Waitangi Tribunal finding they undermine Māori education. The tribunal has found 7 breaches of treaty principles, including the Crown failing to actively protect te reo and tikanga Māori by reducing their emphasis in the curriculum. Stanford says she'll consider the findings, but disagrees with some.
3: We've included Mātauranga Māori in the New Zealand curriculum, and it is always my intention that we are thinking very carefully about Article 3 of the treaty, which is equity and equitable outcomes for Māori students.
1: Travel professionals are urging Kiwis to be vigilant as a spike in passport expiries begins. The Department of Internal Affairs says it's seeing the first wave of 10-year passport renewals, with standard applications up 52% in the first 7 months of the year. But the median time for issuing a passport in July was still within 6 working days. House of Travel CEO David Coombs warns some hotspots require travellers to have at least 6 months' validity remaining on their passport.
4: Destinations like Thailand, China, Fiji, for example, require validity from your departure date from New Zealand before you head in there.
1: Looking at sport now, and in netball, officials believe the privatised domestic league will be delivered on time next year. The sport's chief executive, Jenna Wootton, says the foundations are being laid with the development of a long-form agreement. Silver Ferns coach Nolene Taurua, meanwhile, is adamant she will be able to keep tabs on the 18 Kiwis playing offshore after being reappointed to the role until the end of next year's World Cup in Sydney. In basketball, the Breakers expect to be a bigger threat from beyond the three-point line this season. Operations boss Dylan Boucher says they want to provide multiple on-court threats, and their game plan has evolved by signing gun shooters who are also adept defensively. In rugby league, Warriors playmaker Chanel Harris-Tavita is seeking more height and distance with his attacking kicks in Sunday's must-win playoff, striving to put the Knights on the back foot at Eden Park. Weather around the country now for Northland to Taranaki, including Coromandel, Bay of Plenty and the Central High Country. There'll be scattered showers. Some of those could be heavy. Thunderstorms are possible this afternoon. For Gisborne to Wairarapa, expect periods of rain about Wairarapa. They'll spread elsewhere this morning. Thunderstorms are possible about the ranges of Gisborne and the Wairoa district this afternoon. For Whanganui to Wellington, you can expect rain to ease to isolated showers as the morning passes. Marlborough and Nelson mostly fine at the top of the South Island. For Buller through to Fiordland on the west, there will be isolated showers this morning and afternoon. They'll turn to rain in Fiordland, but not until evening time. For Canterbury, nice and fine on the east of the South Island. Otago and Southland, you can expect isolated showers. They'll be widespread about the south coast today. And for the Chatham Islands, rain will develop this afternoon. That's news, sport and weather. I'm Tony Doe.
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6: Don't worry about the wicked or envy those who do wrong. For like grass, they'll soon fade away. Like spring flowers, they'll soon wither. Trust in the Lord and do good. Then you will live safely in the land and prosper. Take delight in the Lord, and he will give you your heart's desires.
0: 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On Rima.
7: Christianity, to my knowledge, is the only religion that's based on what someone else has done on our behalf.
8: Yes.
7: So I would say just exhale for a moment and realize, as much as you would, I'd love to give you a to-do list, maybe the first step really is that Psalm 46, be still
8: and know
7: that, cease striving and know that I am God and know that like a deep soul resting in the fact that He is God and I am not.
8: Welcome to Family Life Today, where we want to help you pursue the relationships that matter most. I'm Dave Wilson.
9: And I'm Ann Wilson, and you can find us at familylifetoday.com. This is Family Life Today. Hey, you know, it's been great having some time off, which is not really time off.
8: I mean, the knees are healing.
9: Yes.
8: I'm starting to walk.
9: Yeah.
8: And it's been a little bit relaxing over the last few days. But you know what's really even better?
9: Having time off while still listening to all the great guests that are coming on the show.
8: Bingo. I can't wait to hear what Cheryl and Laura Storer will be discussing today. Laura is the best.
9: We love her.
7: I'll often say, you know, you can't always choose what you walk through.
9: Mm-hmm.
7: But you can always choose how you walk through what you walk through.
9: Mm-hmm.
7: And so if you feel like you're not in control of what's happening with your health or any of these things, we can choose to continue to trust God and in many ways revere Him.
9: Mm-hmm.
7: An example of not doing that, I think about a woman in our church who was married, unhappily married for 20 years
9: mm-hmm.
7: and husband unfaithful, just sad story. They divorced and then she spent the next 20 years bitter
9: mm-hmm.
7: and resentful.
9: Mm-hmm.
7: So you look at it and think, okay, so she basically had 40 years of unhappiness.
9: Right.
7: And her not being willing to let go and forgive and to trust that God has a good story, that He's writing a good story, even though it had some hard pieces.
9: Right.
7: Things that she would, you know, that none of us would wish upon anyone. And so I think that reverence is also looking at the hard path that the Lord has led us down. Mm-hmm. The hard, you know, a lot of people have just devastating stories from their childhood.
9: Right.
7: How do we trust a God that allows that?
9: Yeah.
7: And I don't have all the answers for that.
9: Right.
7: But I do know just because sin shows up in a certain part of our story,
9: mm-hmm.
7: it doesn't mean that God mm-hmm. is any less good. I was at a event in, Houston, Texas. That's where mm-hmm. I was. And we were doing this benefit concert for the victims of this flood that had come through.
9: Yes.
7: And so many people had lost so much.
9: Yes.
7: And this woman, you know, I'm just there singing songs. And this mm-hmm. woman walks right up to me and she goes, "So why does God allow bad things to happen?" And I'm like, wow, is there a theologian around here that can answer this? But what I was able to say to her, I was like, you know, that would take a long time for me to even try to explain. And I'd still do it poorly. I said, but the two things I see in scripture, I see two answers that the Lord gives us from His word.
9: Mm-hmm.
7: One is in Romans 5, where it talks about that, you know, sin entered the world through the fall.
9: Mm-hmm.
7: So yeah, God is not the author of evil.
9: Right.
7: But that's not the only answer we see.
9: Mm-hmm.
7: We also see John 9, where this man is born blind. Mm-hmm. The disciples are like, whose fault is this?
9: Right.
7: Yeah,
9: is this?
7: Exactly. And Jesus says, you know, he was born blind that the works of God might be displayed.
9: Right.
7: So I think there's a something in there with revering God and seeing that even though he is not the author of evil.
9: Yeah.
7: But Johnny Erickson Tada, one of my favorite people. Ever.
10: When we were talking about you coming on, she was the person that I mentioned.
7: Are you serious?
10: Yes, because one of my favorite
7: she's
10: people.
7: She's so dear.
10: Oh my goodness.
7: Yeah,
10: yes.
7: She's wonderful. But something that she has said before that I just kind of hid in my heart was, God often uses that which He hates to accomplish that which He loves.
10: Absolutely.
7: And that's where we revere God and just trusting Him to say, like, I didn't see my story going this way. I didn't mm-hmm. see my marriage, my mm-hmm. family, whatever it is, going this, my career going this direction, Lord, but I have to trust that you are sovereign and that you are working this together for good, even
10: yes.
7: when it doesn't feel good. And that,
10: yeah.
7: and that's reverence.
10: I will say this. So I was born with congenital nevi
7: mm.
10: and my response to that when you become self-aware and you're like, okay, I'm different. Mm-hmm. It was to hide. Mm-hmm. And I wanted to stay hidden. So we can do all of the things that we want, that God, you want me to do, but let's not do that out front. Let's do that, right? Let's do that in writing. Let's do that in coaching and talking to people. And but what we're not going to do is get in front of people and say, here I am with all of my imperfections on display. This isn't anything that is hidden. Like, I stand up and you see.
7: Like, you would never do like a podcast or anything.
10: Oh yeah, like no.
7: Microphones,
10: like, why would we do that and speak? And why in the world would we do that? But I remember when the Lord spoke to me, I've called you to write and teach. And just impress upon my heart that through you, I will get glory. Mm. You're not to focus on how you look, how you appear to people. Just love God and love people. Mm-hmm. That's all I want you to do. And do it with the gifts and talents and calling that I've given you, and let me do the rest. There was a time in my life where I didn't know if I would ever get married. I've been married twice. I was divorced. God, oh my goodness, such a sweet season with the Lord through that period. I have been married to an amazing man for the last 18 years. Very well loved, despite my imperfections, right? Maybe
7: that's
10: even
7: so beautiful.
10: Because of, right? And then I can see God's wisdom when I think about what I could have been without these imperfections, right? I have asked him for healing, and like Paul, he has said, no, my grace is sufficient for you. And I'm grateful now, but I wasn't for such a very long time, because it's a struggle to get to the point where you can say, God, I accept not just that this thing that has happened to me, or this thing that's a part of who I am, part of my makeup, is part of my story, did happen, you know, but that you're going to work good out of it. And you decided not to act because that was the best for me at the time. That's a hard pill towards reverence to swallow.
7: 100%. And Paul is such a rock star, but man, he says the craziest stuff.
10: He does. Like yes, he does.
7: I was talking about Romans 5.
10: This.
7: I was talking about Romans 5. One of my favorite verses is when he starts talking about rejoice in your suffering. Because at first you're like,
10: what are you talking about?
7: What in the world? But he goes on to say, because suffering produces endurance, and endurance produces character, and character produces hope, and hope does not disappoint.
10: Right.
7: I mean, this a few years ago, just had a little bit of a light bulb moment when I realized, and I think of it in the context of my kids, that it's not the Vacation Bible School that I'm sending my kids to that is producing character in them.
10: That's right.
7: The Lord uses that. It's not even the scripture memory that I'm making them do.
10: No.
7: It's not the Sunday school attendance, all of that. The Lord uses all of that. But if they just did those things in a perfect world that I curated for them, I created and curated, meaning protecting them from any sort of harm or suffering, then the Lord would not, it wouldn't be the right ingredients to do the work that he desires to do in the life of my kids.
10: Right.
7: And in my life as well.
10: Ooh.
7: So again, back to reverence, it's revering the Lord to say, the Lord knew that my daughter Josie would have a father with a brain injury.
10: Yes.
7: That would have a vision deficit and a memory deficit. Mm-hmm. And that he would have seasons of stepping back because of his health. Like all of these things, the Lord knew that. Mm-hmm. And at first, you know, Josie's 13 now. So maybe 10 years ago, I began to see how the disability in our family, kind of how it was affecting the children.
10: Sure.
7: And both my husband and I, lots of fear and anxiety about that. Mm. But here we are 10 years later, and things are not easier in any way. But I can honestly say I am seeing my kids grow in their character and in their ability and in endurance. It's exactly like Paul says it. I'm seeing that develop in them because of how they are applying the truths of God that they're learning with their real life hardships.
10: Yes.
7: And that has been a beautiful thing to see.
10: I know that there's somebody that's listening that's like, you know, that sounds great for you. And that sounds great for Cheryl. But I read my word and I don't get reverencing God. Mm-hmm. I am in this situation and I don't understand why he's not showing up for me. Mm. I can't believe when I read in the scripture where David says that I would have fainted if I hadn't believed to see the goodness of the Lord in the land of the living. I'm in the land of the living and I see no goodness here.
7: Yeah.
10: What can that person do to begin to see God with new eyes?
7: I think, first of all, it's, you know, I know you use the word do, and there is an aspect of, you know, action on our part, but just remembering that God, that's one of the things that's different about our religion per se than other religions is that other religions are based on what we do for some God or some entity, some deity. In Christianity, to my knowledge, is the only religion that's based on what someone else has done on our behalf.
10: Yes.
7: So I would say, dear brother or sister, just, you know, exhale for a moment and realize, as much as you would, I'd love to give you a to-do list of things to do to grow in this area. Maybe the first step really is that Psalm 46, be still
10: and
7: know that it cease striving, cease from striving and know that I am God and know that, like, no, it's not like an intellectual no, it's like a deep soul resting in the fact that he is God and I am not.
10: Yes.
7: And I think that's a good first step. I'd say the other thing, all of the stuff we've talked about today is not meant to be done outside of community. We have to believe that even though, you know, our relationship with the Lord begins as a personal relationship with the Lord, that's about the only thing personal. It is an interpersonal faith.
10: Yes.
7: And when he calls us.
10: He calls us to a body.
7: Yes. And he calls us the bride of Christ. He's not talking about you're my bride and you're my bride. He's not a polygamist. He is married to the church. And it's just this reminder of how much we need each other to, when we're having those hard seasons. I had someone come up to me after church and they said, hey, I'm going through a really hard season and I don't know if I should be singing this song. Like, you're singing the song about the goodness of God. Mm-hmm. All my life you've been faithful. All my life. I don't even know if I should be singing that because I just don't believe it. And I was able to say to them, no, it's when we don't believe it. That's when we need to sing it all the more.
10: Yes.
7: And not just us singing it. And even if you are the place where you can't sing it, that's why you still come to church and you allow your brothers and sisters to sing it over you and believe for you until, as the Lord is doing that deep work of restoring your own faith.
10: Okay. So Laura, we talked a lot about how reverence impacts us individually, but how does it impact us as a married couple? How does it work for our marriages?
7: You know, I don't think it's just a coincidence that people get married in churches. I think when you get married, you're coming before the Lord and you're making vows to each other, but in many ways we're making vows to him. Marriage was his idea in the first place.
10: Yes.
7: And I always envision a marriage, you know, people will say, you know, between the two people, and it's like, yeah, it's between two people with God in the center and a whole lot of other people surrounding you, pushing you towards each other constantly. And that's what our marriage has been like. But ultimately, it's the vows we take before the Lord, because it can't just be about how much I love my spouse. You know, I think about Martin and I, we were just like giddy happy when we got married. But as everyone knows, you don't just stay giddy happy for 22 years.
10: Like the first
7: for 22 years, but really what holds a marriage together is that commitment that we make to the Lord. So in many ways, it's the reverence towards God that holds our marriages together. And I'll tell you another interesting story. We hit a really rough patch about 5 years in, and I'll never forget, we're sitting there with a marriage counselor. And to help you understand kind of what was so tough, Martin's unable to drive, unable to work. So we're sitting there and he's frustrated with me that I get to work. Mm-hmm. And I'm frustrated with him that I have to work. Mm-hmm. Or he's frustrated with me that he doesn't get to drive. And I'm frustrated that he can't drive and I have to drive all the time. You know, mm-hmm. So there's all this frustration. And I'll never forget the counselor asking us, he said, you know, if I was to ask you guys, what's the biggest problem in your marriage, what would you say? And we both immediately, Martin's brain injury. Like, it's the only thing we'd agreed on in months. It's a Martin's brain injury, biggest problem in our marriage. And the counselor goes, wrong. He said, the biggest problem in your marriage is your sin. The biggest problem in your marriage is your selfishness, both of you. Mm-hmm. And once we began to see marriage as an opportunity to die to self.
11: Yes.
7: And that's a huge part of reverence, mm-hmm. is this humbly coming before the Lord, acknowledging him as not only God, but God over every relationship in our life, mm-hmm. every aspect of every relationship in our life. I think that was a big turning point for us and really how reverence has played a big role in our marriage.
11: You know, I am thinking about the person who has a spouse that is a non-believer, mm-hmm. or a spouse who maybe is not willing to deal with trauma or triggers or to sit down with a counselor and hear, mm-hmm. that your problem is really sin. How does reverence from one spouse impact a marriage? How can it?
7: Well, first of all, just acknowledging what your job is in your marriage. Mm-hmm. You are not responsible for saving your spouse. That is, we have a Messiah to do that.
11: Yes.
7: God is the one that draws hearts. And so acknowledging what our role is and what our role isn't. Mm-hmm. We cannot nag him into the kingdom. Right. That is not a great strategy. Right. but our role is showing in the way that we live, showing just the beauty of God and the holiness of God and the trustworthiness of God, mm-hmm. in the way that we revere him, mm-hmm. whether that's through, you know, the habits we've talked about, you know, church, God's word, prayer, things like that. Our goal, honestly, is to make an unbelieving spouse curious.
11: Right.
7: And when they see a transformed life, then they become curious. So Martin and I became a Christian before he did. Mm-hmm. And he just began to see something different about me.
11: Yeah.
7: And I've heard so many stories because the truth is a believer makes a better spouse. And
11: yes.
7: So like whether they believe it or not, they're seeing aspects of your joy that's not tethered to circumstances. Mm-hmm. Your respect for them, not because they're necessarily acting in a respectful way, but because the Lord's commanded us,
11: right,
7: to respect our spouses, and they're seeing different ways that the Holy Spirit is changing your heart, that becomes the testimony.

Well, it's been a real privilege to be with the folks at Family Life today. And it was nice that they asked me to share a song, just an old hymn that has formed my life in the area of reverence.

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But there's more to Riley than a good book. 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

0: Now that is Cain and Living Water, just after 20 to 4. Now I read out a little prayer earlier this morning and I was sent this. Did you know, Gary, that there's a prayer called the I Don't Know Prayer? No, I did not. So I read it. Apparently you just go somewhere quiet and then you sit at the feet of God and you say, Lord, I don't know. I don't know where to go from here. I don't know what's happening. I don't know how to process it. I don't know what to do with these emotions. I don't know how to handle the situation. And then, with whatever little grain of faith you have, you add, but you know. And then you just leave it there. You don't even have to say amen. And that makes sense.
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4: Hi, I'm Katie Markar. I have to laugh because I have two brothers and a sister. We came from the same parents, but we don't look anything alike. If the four Gospels were siblings, then Matthew, Mark, and Luke would look alike. But John, where did he come from? John might be quite distinctive, but tells the same story, just differently. It's deceptively simple. It seems easy, but goes deep. Unlike the other Gospels, John begins by telling us that Jesus, the Word, is life and the light that shines in the darkness. Words, light, darkness, life. These things remind us of God's work at creation, God's voice speaking into the darkness, ordering the

0: chaos, and creating a place where animals and people could live in harmony with God. If we read John 1 carefully, we can hear echoes of Eden, and we can glimpse the paradise that Jesus came to restore, God and humanity reconciled to one another. I'm Katie Markar from the theology program at the University of Otago.
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Bella Taylor Smith. Hyphenated name. Very good family. Forever and amen. Well, then Natalie Lane was still running to you. Good morning. Thank you for listening to Rema. If you've just woken up, let me tell you the time. It's 10 to 4. And let me tell you the date. It's the 18th of September. And let me tell you where you are. Well, I think probably somewhere in New Zealand if it's 10 to 4 in the morning. Overseas, well, that's a different story.

0: keeping you in the know. This is Rima News.
1: In this update, Te Pāti Māori is outraged after Parliament voted through legislation allowing military-style boot camps for young offenders. The bill passed its third reading, enabling serious, repeat young criminals to be sentenced to camps as part of the government's efforts to reduce crime. National, ACT and New Zealand First voted in favour, while MP Debbie Narewapaka called the bill shameful.
2: And our babies are the sacrificial lambs in this ridiculous, revolting bill.
1: Latest data shows New Zealand is outperforming other countries in annual economic growth, but appears to have been hit harder by fuel hikes. GDP rose 1.7% in the year to June, the highest rate in more than 2 years. Year-on-year growth tops other Western economies, but quarter-on-quarter growth is lower. The Herald's Liam Dan says everyone is dealing with the same conditions, with no more stability or certainty overseas. Education Minister Erica Stanford says her curriculum reforms are improving Māori student outcomes, despite the Waitangi Tribunal finding they undermine Māori education. The Tribunal has found 7 breaches of treaty principles, including the Crown failing to actively protect te reo and tikanga Māori by reducing their emphasis in the curriculum. Stanford says she'll consider the findings, but disagrees with some.
3: We've included Mātauranga Māori in the New Zealand curriculum, and it is always my intention that we are thinking very carefully about Article 3 of the treaty, which is equity and equitable outcomes for Māori students.
1: Travel professionals are urging Kiwis to be vigilant as a spike in passport expiries begins. The Department of Internal Affairs says it's seeing the first wave of 10-year passport renewals, with standard applications up 52% in the first 7 months of the year. But the median time for issuing a passport in July was still within 6 working days. House of Travel CEO David Coombs warns some hotspots require travellers to have at least 6 months' validity remaining on their passport.
4: Destinations like Thailand, China, Fiji, for example, require validity from your departure date from New Zealand before you head in there.
1: Looking at sport now, and in netball, officials believe the privatised domestic league will be delivered on time next year. The sport's chief executive, Jenna Wootton, says the foundations are being laid with the development of a long-form agreement. Silver Ferns coach Nolene Taurua, meanwhile, is adamant she will be able to keep tabs on the 18 Kiwis playing offshore after being reappointed to the role until the end of next year's World Cup in Sydney. In basketball, the Breakers expect to be a bigger threat from beyond the three-point line this season. Operations boss Dylan Boucher says they want to provide multiple on-court threats, and their game plan has evolved by signing gun shooters who are also adept defensively. In rugby league, Warriors playmaker Chanel Harris-Tavita is seeking more height and distance with his attacking kicks in Sunday's must-win playoff, striving to put the Knights on the back foot at Eden Park. Weather around the country now for Northland to Taranaki, including Coromandel, Bay of Plenty and the Central High Country. There'll be scattered showers. Some of those could be heavy. Thunderstorms are possible this afternoon. For Gisborne to Wairarapa, expect periods of rain about Wairarapa. They'll spread elsewhere this morning. Thunderstorms are possible about the ranges of Gisborne and the Wairoa district this afternoon. For Whanganui to Wellington, you can expect rain to ease to isolated showers as the morning passes. Marlborough and Nelson mostly fine at the top of the South Island. For Buller through to Fiordland on the west, there will be isolated showers this morning and afternoon. They'll turn to rain in Fiordland, but not until evening time. For Canterbury, nice and fine on the east of the South Island. Otago and Southland, you can expect isolated showers. They'll be widespread about the south coast today. And for the Chatham Islands, rain will develop this afternoon. That's news, sport and weather. I'm Tony Doe.
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6: From the Bible. Let the message of Christ dwell among you richly as you teach and admonish one another with all wisdom through psalms, hymns and songs from the Spirit, singing to God with gratitude in your heart. 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
7: I don't remember the spiritual significance of that one. I really don't. It was just plain fun. And that's another thing. Stuff in this book is just fun, you know? And again, the minor things, making memories with your children, I think that's what, at least at my age, that's what I cherish, is those memories.
8: Well, that's Jay LaFoon, and he and his wife Laura join us today on Focus on the Family with Jim Daly, and they're going to be talking about activities you can do as a mom or a dad with your kids. Thanks for joining us. I'm John Fuller.
9: You know, it's possible you're just getting through the motions of life. You're busy. You may have a job outside the home as a mom, and probably as a dad, you're working hard. And it comes to that point when you're going, man, we're just going through the motions. Listen, Focus on the Family. We don't want you to simply survive. We want you to thrive as you are married and building your marriage, and especially on parenting too, so you're able to thrive in Christ, which is, I think, a great slogan.
8: That is the goal, and I appreciate that.
9: And today we're going to talk specifically about how to do that in the parenting journey, particularly for dads, but there's application for mom too. But dads, we need to be engaged. It's not just mom's job to raise the kids, and I hope we prove that to you today.
8: Yeah, Jay and Laura LaFoon are authors and speakers, and they've written a terrific little book called Ultimate Dad Night, 75 Amazing Activities for Dads and Kids.
9: Jay and Laura, welcome back to Focus.
10: Great to be here.
11: Good to be here.
9: Yeah, it's
8: always
9: so fun. Let me just get to the point. Why do dads struggle to engage? Now, let me give dads some relief, because one of the things I experienced with Trent and Troy, when they were like less than two, I didn't know what to do with them. I wasn't great at changing the diapers. I wasn't big on feeding them with the spoon and then them spit it all up. Of course I did it. Gene was far better at that. But I remember thinking to myself, like most of us dads, when does this change? When can they throw a ball? When can they run with me outside? When can we do some kind of action? So to speak to that issue of dad engagement, and we kind of start slow, I think.
10: I think for me, I was afraid I was going to break them. I'm seriously, you know, here's this little person, and she was great with them. And I think part of it is that the whole concept of it's something new, it's a new person, and how do we how do we relate to them? And I think for most men, it's fear. There's a fear.
9: That's interesting. Yeah,
10: and that fear translates into flight. You know, it's fight or flight. It turns into flight for a lot of guys. And when really children want their dads to be involved in their life.
9: Oh, yeah.
10: Children want that, even from the earliest age. And that's why I think this book is so important, is because it gives dads opportunity to do things, because as men, we like to participate in activities together and not just sit and talk. And this is what this is all about for the dads.
9: Okay, thank you, Jay. Let's go to the expert. Laura, you're the observer mom. Why do you think dads struggle to engage?
11: You know, I think it's the way God's created us. As women, we're more nurturing. As men, I don't know what you guys are.
9: We're going to keep you like off that. Balance as long as
11: you're
9: possible.
11: You're something, but you know, yeah, you are something. But we're more nurturing. So it's just that we're more relational in that. So we automatically, and there's something inside a woman that just, I need to take care of this person. It also applies to our husbands. I need to take care of you. And so I think for men, there's a, at least for the men I've observed, when a new baby comes into your life, there's a bit of a power struggle. You know, my wife is now taking care of this. Well, she's not taking care of me anymore.
9: We're the little boy.
10: Exactly.
11: I want to be taken care of. So I think that starts it. But I think it's also exactly what Jay said. It's a, I don't know what to do. I just know from observing him, he was like, I don't know what to do with this child. Just tell me what to, you know, how do I change the diaper? How? And for women, sometimes we just, I don't know why we just know how to do that, but we do. And, you know, it just was, it, I feel like it's just a God-given innate ability that we have. And it's not that God didn't give men that, but men are more companion-oriented. Even when you talk about marriage, men want to do stuff with their wife. They don't want to, like Jay said, we don't want to sit and talk and share our feelings and all that stuff. They want to, let's go ride a bike, let's go play golf, let's go. So it's that.
9: Yeah.
11: It's not that they don't want to be with their kids. They just, when they're little, you can't throw a ball. You can't make them run. They
9: Things
11: can't
9: became
11: do that
9: much
11: yet.
9: More exciting when they could do that with me.
11: Exactly.
9: I was much more engaged.
11: And it's a lot easier then. Yeah. Now I know what to do. Now it's into my territory.
9: Yeah,
11: now
9: that's
11: I know
9: funny.
11: What to do.
9: Let me move to Laura, you. What would you say to wives who want to see their husbands get more involved? And, you know, it's kind of one of those things. And this is a natural thing for a wife to do. Honey, I think you should. And fill in the blank. How does an effective wife notice that there's maybe not the engagement level that she would like.
11: Right.
9: And then how does she spur her man on to become more the father she wants him to be?
11: Well, I can answer that a couple different ways. First of all, you're right. We try and tell this is, you should do this, you should do that, what we need to do. And I hope that women who maybe buy this book for their husbands will realize, let him be who he is. I would never tell Jay to take our son to a monster truck rally because he wouldn't do that anyway. He would take our son golfing. But, you know, let them be who they are and let that come out naturally. If you were to get this book for your husband, you know, first of all, 75 amazing activities, a man's going to go, 75, where do I start? Well, you could go ahead as a wife and just put in some little post-it notes or whatever, maybe 5 or 6.
10: But this one sounds like you, honey.
11: But then just give it. Don't say anything. Here, I've already like tagged some for you if you want to. The other thing is we need to realize as women that our husbands are not mind readers and they don't get subtle hint and innuendo. So it's the classic, if you take a trash can out and stick it in the middle of the floor and say, the trash is full.
10: Yes, it is.
11: Exactly.
9: You're observant.
11: So instead of, could you take out the trash? And so it's the same thing when it comes to your kids. Could you help me give the kids a bath? So could you give them baths on Monday, Wednesday, Friday?
9: Well, in that context, that is helpful, and husbands should receive it that way. It's good help to know what the runway lights.
11: Right.
9: Where they're going, what are you expecting of me? I would appreciate that as much as possible.
11: But then as a wife, we also have to watch our tone of voice. That we don't become... You should know how to do this.
9: Thank you. I was going to ask you to demonstrate that tone.
11: Be nagging of, why can't you do this? You know, whatever. So I'm going to get myself in trouble.
9: Yeah. Hey, before I throw one Jay's way here, let's end with another one for you, Laura. In this book, again, this doesn't exclude moms from participation. And just speak to that relevance that we want moms involved if they can be, and dad has a plan for that, and it works out.
11: Absolutely.
9: So this isn't about just compartmentalizing fun with dad.
11: Right. It's not. The intent was to just give men ideas for things that they can do with their kids. As a mom, a grandma, you can use the book, too, for the activities. It doesn't necessarily just have to be for dads. But
10: no, that's good. Because we run into a lot of grandparents who are parenting their grandkids.
9: Yeah.
10: And again, for grandparents who are looking for something to do, another great resource.
9: The good thing is you'll forget you did it. You can do it again. Hey, let's get into a couple of these just as examples so the folks listening and the YouTube watchers, they can get an idea. One, John, that you picked out as you went through the book was funny because this is for an older child, obviously.
12: Right. Well, yeah, you can start young. I mean, it's detailing your car. It's sort of like wash and detail the car.
9: I wouldn't want my 2-year-old detailing my car, but I'm just saying.
12: This is on page 76. You might have to go back and redo it, but I love the idea because it's an activity, but it also benefits me. It does cause a little extra work, however, in training, right?
10: Yeah, but you can let the 6-year-old hold the Windex and the paper towel.
12: So describe what that one is all about.
10: Well, that one is about the fact that as you do this work together, as you're cleaning this car, you're clearly spending time with your child. You're teaching your child healthy work ethic and healthy habits to keep your car clean. I mean, there's just a million things that are behind the scenes. But it's also that God cares about every detail of our life. Mm. You know, and these are the simple things we've done in this book, is to just say, this isn't rocket science. We're not talking about deep theology. But dads, don't you want your kids to know? Mm. Moms, don't you want your kids to know that God cares about every detail of our life?
9: Yeah. You know what? What pops my mind is that great proverb that says, train up a child in the way he or she should go, and when they are old, they won't depart from it. And that these are simple things that you're talking about. How to, you know, there is no thing. Cleanliness is next to godliness in the Bible. But order, you know, doing order from chaos is certainly scriptural.
10: And being a good steward of what we've been given.
9: Yeah. You know? So those concepts I'm getting at, that's the point you're making.
10: I think so. And I think this is cliche, but more is caught than taught.
9: Yeah.
10: You know, you're going to demonstrate, you're going to model this behavior for your children.
9: What was another one that you enjoyed with your kids as they were growing up?
10: I was telling Laura, we went on vacation. Our son was 6. Laura was pregnant with our daughter. And my parents were there. A couple other relatives were there. And we had this giant water balloon fight. And my six-year-old could not believe that we were going to have this water balloon fight. And, I mean, he was just giddy. And, of course, you know.
9: You nailed him, right?
10: He was on my team. We nailed Grandma.
9: Oh, gee. Poor Grandma. That's terrible. Don't write or call us. Send your notes to Jay.
10: You know, what he didn't realize was that we were at a rental house. You know, for the vacation, and we had to pick up all the balloons when we were done, you know. Yeah. But it was a great memory. I don't remember the spiritual significance of that one. I really don't. It was just plain fun. And that's another thing. Stuff in this book is just fun, you know. And again, the minor things, making memories with your children, I think that's what, at least at my age, that's what I cherish is those memories.
9: Well, and this, you know, now that my boys are 24 and 22, I think they have forgotten it, right? And they'll come back to something when they were a single digit young man, 6 and 8, let's say. They'll say, Dad, you remember when we did? I'm going, no, I don't.
10: Right.
9: But it stuck with them.
10: That's right.
9: They do remember those moments. And I think our brain chemistry kind of fires that way. God created us that way. When something exciting happens or fun like that, it's sears into our brain and our memory. Speaking of that, Laura, I wanted to ask you about the benefits of dads engaging and playing with their kids. You did a little bit of research on the benefits of that. What are they?
11: Men, not of their own accord, have taken a back seat, have taken a beating, have taken a, you know, we're not as important. I think when a dad is engaged with a son or a daughter, there's a relationship that's built that is not acknowledged by our culture. When Jay would, one of the things he would do with our daughter was he would take her on dad-daughter dates. You're teaching your daughter how she should expect to be treated by a man.
9: Right.
11: He would take her and they would go, sometimes it was just ice cream, but it was just the two of them. And then obviously he would do stuff with our son as well. And I think for a child, when someone starts talking to you about God the Father, God is our Father. If you don't have a father model in your brain, you can't understand that. And so when a man takes a role in the life of his child, they are more able to see when someone says God the Father to go, oh, like my dad. So I think one of the benefits is that you exemplify God the Father when you are a dad getting involved in the life of your child.
9: You're modeling that.
11: Yes.
9: No, that's so true. Or you're damaging that.
11: Right. Either way, yes.
9: You know, there's so many stories in that regard. You know, people from within the church, dads from within the church, will get letters from their adult daughters who will say, my dad did not really portray a godly man, for whatever reason. You can fill in the blank, from really horrific things to just anger or things like that. It's a good reminder for all of us as parents to make sure that you're thinking of that long game. You know, when you face the Lord, can you say to the Lord, I did the best job possible to parent and to steward that child you gave me or those children you gave me? Right. What a great place to start, to keep your day-by-day attitude in check so that you're doing the best you can. Doesn't mean you're going to lose it. You may, and you got to go back in and then apologize. Right. But it's probably one of the things that grieves my heart the most when we get communication here at Focus about a seriously damaged person because their parents, who claim to be Christian, did not live up to it. And these children tend to go far away from the Lord because of that. Think of that.
11: Right.
9: And we need to make sure we're doing all we can. So in this way, you're doing those things. So try to live a life that is in alignment with the scripture, knowing that we're not perfect. Tell your kids you're not perfect.
11: Right.
9: It's a good thing.
11: Exactly.
10: And whether we believe it or not, our kids are watching us like hawks.
9: More than anybody in our lives, maybe outside of our wives, Jay.
10: I don't know.
9: Laura, some moms can get discouraged because they have to deal with those hard or boring parts of parenting. I mean, moms particularly. I was thinking Jane, she did biochemistry, you know. She could have been a veterinarian. That was her goal. But she chose to, let's have children, and that's what I'm going to pour my life into. And she did it very willingly and wanted to. And my boys were the beneficiaries of having a great mom. Speak to that kind of thing where how you as a mom are saying, okay, this is the decision I'm going to make. This is the call I have. This is what I'm going to do.
11: Yes, I felt I knew from a very early age I was going to be a mom. I loved kids. I worked at the church nursery as a pre-adolescent. I was, give me the nursery work. I want to be in there. I loved kids. And so I knew that wasn't a difficult decision for me. I knew I'd been called to ministry, that we were going to work together in ministry, but I knew working in ministry was a way I could be flexible with our life. I could be flexible with being home with the kids. But I know some moms deal with, well, how come I have to be the bad parent and he gets to be the fun parent?
9: Yeah. Did you ever say that to Jay?
10: No.
11: No, because ours was opposite. I was
12: you were the fun one.
10: I grew up in a home. My father was a minister who was in the military.
9: Oh, good.
10: So I was
9: left, right.
10: Exactly. So I was the bad guy in our home.
11: And when you traveled, you were speaking. He was traveling and speaking before we were doing that together. And so whenever he was gone for the weekend, the kids and I had a party. I mean, that was just, we hate out at McDonald's, we played games,
10: pizza.
11: We didn't do anything.
10: I'd come home, the house was a mess.
11: But we still had those conversations. We still had those conversations of how come I have to be the stern parent and you get to be the fun parent. And I had to realize that, you know, that really is not fair. I need to be on a team with him and we have to come at this as a united front. And that was just when our kids would say, can I go spend the night at Daniel's house? Our son would say, can I go spend the night at Daniel's house? I would say, we have to wait and Dad and I talk about it. Mm-hmm. We have to present that reunited front.
12: And Jay, and one of the ideas is to kind of stretch outside of your comfort zone. So what's the importance of that? Why should my kids see me maybe failing? Because like I just hear failure when I stretch outside of my comfort zone.
10: Yes.
12: Let's try a new activity. It'll be dangerous. It might go south, but let's try it. I'm not wired that way.
10: Right.
12: A lot of guys aren't going to go there.
9: Ego.
12: Why should we?
9: No, that's good. We all
12: well,
9: have
12: there
9: it.
12: Is a pride no, issue.
10: Yeah. I will tell you that we've got a rock climbing wall at our college. And I am short in stature. I am stocky. I'm thick. Climbing rocks is not something that I was designed to do. But our son wanted to do it. And so I said, I'll give it a try. And of course, he just scampered right up the wall, at, you know, 8 or 9 years old, had no fear. And I got about halfway up. And then I was done. I just couldn't. But I tried. And I think another great lesson for your kids is that you gave it a try. You put some effort into it. He knew that that was not my comfort zone, but that was something he wanted to do, so I'll give it a try.
9: Yeah.
10: Thank goodness he never wanted to do it again.
9: Yeah. No, I had a similar experience with Troy, my younger son. We went to something that Focus does from time to time, Adventures in Fatherhood. So these are dads and their 12 to 18-year-old children, either a son or a daughter. And I took Troy, I took him a year or two early. But we're up on the prowl in the Sierra Madres in California. And this thing's like a 200-foot drop, and we're roped in, and he's trying to come over this rock face. He slams into the rock in front of him, and he starts crying. And I'm holding my weight. I'm a big guy like you, right? And I'm going, Troy, man, we got to get down. I know you're afraid. Just work your way down when you can. I've got to go. And then I was gone. And I get to the bottom. I'm waiting for him. So my face, seeing him in tears, I felt horrible. And then he lands and he looks at me and goes, Dad, that was so much fun. We got to do that again. And I was like, oh my, what a man we have become in 200 feet. And that's your point.
10: Yep.
9: The other thing is three of the six dads in our little pod had to bail out because of height. Mm. And that night we're doing a devotion around the campfire. And to hear their 10, 11, 12-year-olds go, Dad, why are you afraid? They have never seen their father afraid. And they had to say something in the middle of this devotional to say, you know, I don't like heights or however they wanted to express that. But I think the kids were, again, amazed because I think so often kids look at their fathers as perfect or flawless or they're big and they're, you know, they're my dad and they can do anything, right? That's what we think at that age.
10: I was more out of my comfort zone with our daughter doing things with her.
9: I can see.
10: You know what I'm saying? Because, Dad, let's go do sidewalk chalk. Well, first of all, I'm not artistic. Second of all, I don't like stuff on my finger. I mean, you know, it's all this stuff. I'm thinking, I don't want to do that, but that's what she wanted to do. And so, you know, sometimes it's scary. Sometimes it's just inconvenient. But when you step outside of your comfort zone, your kids notice.
9: How do you encourage, Jay, dads to set that example for kids on practically following God and serving others. These are all little, like you said, life lessons, but they should have an aim.
10: Again, I think as a dad, it's best done through activity.
9: Yeah.
10: You know, and
9: shoulder to shoulder.
10: Exactly.
9: Yeah.
10: One of the things that we did, and our kids will remember it to this day, and they talk about it, is we had a woman in our neighborhood who was recently widowed, and it was fall in Michigan, and that means there are leaves everywhere. And our small group said, let's get all of our family, you know, you bring all your kids, we'll bring all our kids, and we'll do Mrs. Philippon's yard in an hour or so. And Mrs. Philippon was flabbergasted. She couldn't believe someone would do this for her. And, you know, we had an opportunity that evening to talk about it, what it meant to the children. You know, what did you learn today? That we really need to serve other people. And that when you do serve other people, you bless them. And, I mean, our kids were maybe 13 and 6 at the time. It's not like they were older, but they really learned that because we went out and we did service together.
9: Yeah.
10: And churches offer stuff like this all the time that sure. you can do with your kids.
9: Yeah.
10: So take advantage of that.
9: Laura, you jumped in on that one, right?
11: Oh, yeah. Raking? Sure. I brought the lemonade. No, we did. It was a fun day, and it's fall in Michigan, so the kids were playing in the leaves, and then they'd have to rake them back up. But I was going to say, it's about the failure. I think it's good to let your kids see you fail. Good to let your kids see that you have fears, and also letting them know that fear is not a bad thing.
9: Yeah.
11: But what I'm afraid of might be different than what you're afraid of. You know, I'm afraid of bridges over water, and my kids used to think that was hilarious. Why? I said, because I'm afraid the car is going to go off the edge of the bridge. That just, it was something that I'd been afraid of since I was young. And the kids are like, okay, I can understand that. You know, I don't necessarily understand it, but I'm going to let you be afraid, Mom. I'm not going to make fun of you. But allowing kids to realize that what you're afraid of isn't maybe necessarily what I'm afraid of,
9: yeah.
11: but we all have fear.
9: Yeah.
11: And what we do with it makes a difference.
10: I think the overarching idea here is to let your kids see you have emotions.
11: Mm-hmm.
9: It's a good thing.
10: Yeah, it's a good thing.
9: Dads struggle with that.
10: I know, and I don't understand why, because maybe I'm... You know, different, but, you know, I wanted my kids to see when I was sad. I wanted them to see when I was angry, but to be angry and not explode, you know, this really is not something I'm happy about, but I'm not going to explode over it. Or, you know, to let them see you cry. If you know, and not that it's a big, you're going to bawl your eyes out, but if, have that tear run down your cheek.
9: Yeah.
10: They're going to realize you're human and that you express emotions and it's safe for them to express emotions.
9: It's a good thing. Right at the end here, you did have an activity or two in the area of teaching your children to be intentional about prayer. So let's connect that right at the end here. That, to me, is probably the most important lesson you could ever share with your child, is how to take your needs and pains to the Lord.
10: We no longer live in a neighborhood. We live in a around a block kind of neighborhood. But we lived in town, had a block, and one of the things that we encourage dads to do is to take your children around the block. And as you go around the block, say, hey, there's the Smiths. That's the family that right now they just lost their grandfather. Can we pray for them? Just as we're walking.
9: Oh, interesting.
10: And okay, here's your best buddy. Why don't we pray for him that he has a good day today? And as you go around the block, you know, at least in our small town, you know everybody. And so take some intentional time to just pray. And again, men fear this. It doesn't have to be some big elaborate prayer. Just, God, little Jimmy, he's Tori's best friend. Would you give him a good day today? Boom. The Lord hears that. And the kids hear you talking to God like he's approachable.
9: Right.
10: And that's huge.
9: That's so good. Well, what a good place to end. And again, you got 75 amazing activities for dads and kids. Jan, Laura, it's so good to have you. Thanks for coming.
10: Hey, it's our pleasure.
11: Our pleasure.
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0: Well, the morning's not that far away. It is 20 to 5. Wonderful song, Brooke Ledgerwood and Lauren Daigle. Now, have you been on a diet in the last couple of months? Have you been going to the gym every day? Have you been watching what you eat? Now, here's a thought. Why not today use real butter, add some extra garlic, use the good dishes, buy yourself some flowers, take the scenic route to wherever you're going, eat dessert first, and just find beauty in the ordinary. Give yourself a day off and do it.
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4: We're going to wrap it up this week for being champions of love. If you've enjoyed this set of devotions, please do feel free to share them or tell others about them. Love is a great evangelism tool, as we've been saying. We must pray for righteousness at every level of society, but never at the expense of love. When love goes, we betray the kingdom of heaven. Romans 5 verse 8, "For God demonstrates his own love toward us in that while we were sinners, Christ died for us." Jesus didn't wait till we were good and loved him before loving us. Unconditional love is the source and foundation of human transformation. God's unconditional love for us made it possible for him to bring us to faith, to unite us to Christ. A key foundation upon which Christianity is built is the unconditional love of God for all humanity, which includes you and includes me. With the power of that love, billions have come to Christ, and the kingdom of God is expanding worldwide. Love is the greatest. Colossians 3 verse 14. "Above all these things, put on love." This is good news. We can put on love like we put on clothes every day. We can choose to love. Even if we're having a bad hair day, got out of the wrong side of the bed, we're in a bad mood, we don't have to wait for feelings. They may never come. We can still choose to love on a daily basis. We can choose to love the unlovely, choose to love those who have upset and hurt us. Matthew 7 verse 12, "Whatever you want men to do to you, do also to them." Here's this preacher at a restaurant having lunch with his daughter, and the waitress made them feel that they were a nuisance. A waitress was grumpy, negative, unhelpful. The daughter said to her, "Dad, she's a grump." He agreed. So he pulled out his money out of his wallet and he said to the waitress, "Would you please get me some change for this money so I can give you a good tip?" She was taken aback. She raced to the counter, returned with the change, spent the next 15 minutes being incredibly nice to the preacher and his daughter. At the end of the lunch, the preacher thanked her, left her a good tip. And the daughter made this comment, "Dad, did you see how that lady changed?" Told his daughter, "If you want people to act right towards you, start by acting right towards them." The waitress didn't deserve to be treated kindly, but the preacher treated her kindly anyway, and it completely changed her behavior. Bible says in Romans 12, 21, "Do not be overcome by evil, but overcome evil with good." That is a very challenging verse of scripture. So in life, someone may be grumpy, not treat you well. What will you do? Give them a good tip? Be extra kind to them? Love conquers. Love overcomes. Love is truly the greatest of all. God just doesn't love because it's the right thing to do. God is love. It's who he is. It's his being. He cannot do otherwise. It's impossible for God to do otherwise. Love has to love. And that's who our God is. John 13, verse 35. By this all will know you are my disciples if you have love for one another. Now abide faith, hope, and love. But the greatest of all is love. May you and I become champions for love. And may God richly and wonderfully bless you.
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0: On the night you're falling all to pieces, you can bring your lonely heart to Jesus. What if I told you?
1: The King of Country. What if I told you? What if I told you it was 9 to 5?

0: keeping you in the know. This is Rima News.
1: In this update, Te Pāti Māori is outraged after Parliament voted through legislation allowing military-style boot camps for young offenders. The bill passed its third reading, enabling serious, repeat young criminals to be sentenced to camps as part of the government's efforts to reduce crime. National, ACT and New Zealand First voted in favour, while MP Debbie Narewapaka called the bill shameful.
2: And our babies are the sacrificial lambs in this ridiculous, revolting bill.
1: Latest data shows New Zealand is outperforming other countries in annual economic growth, but appears to have been hit harder by fuel hikes. GDP rose 1.7% in the year to June, the highest rate in more than 2 years. Year-on-year growth tops other Western economies, but quarter-on-quarter growth is lower. The Herald's Liam Dan says everyone is dealing with the same conditions, with no more stability or certainty overseas. Education Minister Erica Stanford says her curriculum reforms are improving Māori student outcomes, despite the Waitangi Tribunal finding they undermine Māori education. The Tribunal has found 7 breaches of treaty principles, including the Crown failing to actively protect te reo and tikanga Māori by reducing their emphasis in the curriculum. Stanford says she'll consider the findings, but disagrees with some.
3: We've included Mātauranga Māori in the New Zealand curriculum, and it is always my intention that we are thinking very carefully about Article 3 of the treaty, which is equity and equitable outcomes for Māori students.
1: Travel professionals are urging Kiwis to be vigilant as a spike in passport expiries begins. The Department of Internal Affairs says it's seeing the first wave of 10-year passport renewals, with standard applications up 52% in the first 7 months of the year. But the median time for issuing a passport in July was still within 6 working days. House of Travel CEO David Coombs warns some hotspots require travellers to have at least 6 months' validity remaining on their passport.
4: Destinations like Thailand, China, Fiji, for example, require validity from your departure date from New Zealand before you head in there.
1: Looking at sport now, and in netball, officials believe the privatised domestic league will be delivered on time next year. The sport's chief executive, Jenna Wootton, says the foundations are being laid with the development of a long-form agreement. Silver Ferns coach Nolene Taurua, meanwhile, is adamant she will be able to keep tabs on the 18 Kiwis playing offshore after being reappointed to the role until the end of next year's World Cup in Sydney. In basketball, the Breakers expect to be a bigger threat from beyond the three-point line this season. Operations boss Dylan Boucher says they want to provide multiple on-court threats, and their game plan has evolved by signing gun shooters who are also adept defensively. In rugby league, Warriors playmaker Chanel Harris-Tavita is seeking more height and distance with his attacking kicks in Sunday's must-win playoff, striving to put the Knights on the back foot at Eden Park. Weather around the country now for Northland to Taranaki, including Coromandel, Bay of Plenty and the Central High Country. There'll be scattered showers. Some of those could be heavy. Thunderstorms are possible this afternoon. For Gisborne to Wairarapa, expect periods of rain about Wairarapa. They'll spread elsewhere this morning. Thunderstorms are possible about the ranges of Gisborne and the Wairoa district this afternoon. For Whanganui to Wellington, you can expect rain to ease to isolated showers as the morning passes. Marlborough and Nelson mostly fine at the top of the South Island. For Buller through to Fiordland on the west, there will be isolated showers this morning and afternoon. They'll turn to rain in Fiordland, but not until evening time. For Canterbury, nice and fine on the east of the South Island. Otago and Southland, you can expect isolated showers. They'll be widespread about the south coast today. And for the Chatham Islands, rain will develop this afternoon. That's news, sport and weather. I'm Tony Doe.
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10: Welcome to 6640, the ministry outreach of Koinonia House and Koinonia Institute. Today's Bible teacher is Chuck Missler, connecting the Bible to your life and the world around you. 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
7: later on, once again, they're dry, they're thirsty, they need water. The first time he was to strike the rock with the rod and water came forth. The second time he said to speak to the rock and would bring forth water. Well, Moses was exasperated with the people, and so he goes out there and scolds them, and he strikes the rock like he did the first time. It wasn't what God told him to do. He told him to speak to the rock. And the shocking thing as you read that passage in the scripture is that God calls Moses aside and says, you didn't do what I told you to do, so you're not going to enter the promised land. Now, here's a guy that was 40 when he went to Midian to live with Ivana Carlo there for all those years. Then he was 40 years in the backside of the desert. So this guy's getting on. Now he's wandered 40 years in the wilderness with these people. To do what? To enter the promised land. Because he screwed up that one time, it would seem. God says, you're in the penalty box. You're out of it, guy. You can go up in the hill and see it, but you're not going to enter in. And of course, it's left for the rest of them to go in later. You say, what's going on here? Well, several things. First of all, Moses was not a faithful witness. God was not angry at the people, but the way Moses presented that to the people, you got the impression God was angry. No, Moses was angry. God wasn't. He was not a good witness. But there's something else that few people notice is those two incidents of the water coming out of the rock. It would seem may have been intended by God to model the first and second comings of Jesus Christ, where the first one is he was smitten. You see, in 1 Corinthians 10, the rock that followed in the wilderness was Christ. Paul draws the analogy of that rock. It refers to Jesus Christ. The first time he was smitten, but not the second time. There was a distinction. You could preach quite a sermon from that had Moses not screwed it up. Follow me? Every detail in the Old Testament, every detail is there, speaks of Jesus Christ. So anytime that they offered a blemished offering, it's a direct insult to the gift of redemption that God has provided for us. And so each one of these was an act of sacrilege and blasphemy. And the question that should be lurking in your mind right now, are we guilty of a comparable thing in our lives and our attitudes? And you ask yourself, first of all, how do the priests allow this? These people bringing the blemished offerings weren't doing it. It wasn't a one-way street. The priests had to accept it, and they were accepting it. They lowered their standards, which they shouldn't have done. And so it was a discount religion. They were shaping their practices by a market analysis of what the people wanted. I wonder how many churches plan their programs by reading polls and designing the services for the people rather than by what God has ordained. Now, in verse 8, it says, talking about these inadequate sacrifices, he says, offer it now to thy governor. Now, by the way, the word governor in the original is a Persian term. It does corroborate the fact that Malachi was writing about the days of Nehemiah. They were still under Persian rule in those days. But he says, offer it now to thy governor. See, in other words, they're offering God these blemished animals. Presumably animals you probably couldn't even sell in the marketplace. They were lame, they were blind, there was something wrong with them. So they were fulfilling their technicalities at this temple by giving them off for offerings. And Malachi says, give it to the tax collector, see if he'll take it. You see, it's a very, very facetious, sarcastic kind of remark. Offer it now to thy governor. Will he be pleased with thee or accept thy person, saith the Lord of hosts? You think it's good enough for me, God, but it certainly isn't good enough for your local tax collector, in effect, is what they're saying. It's interesting, speaking of tax collectors, that I wonder how far we would get by paying our taxes with marked down goods. And yet, we're paying, over 50% of our income in taxes in this country, ourselves. People say, well, render unto Caesar the things that are Caesar's. Remember that? They cornered him. They confronted him. He says, well, give me a coin. They give him a coin. He says, whose image is this? They said, Caesar's. Then he said, render unto Caesar the things that are Caesar's. The part of that, you know, we always hear that bandied about so loosely, render unto Caesar the things that are Caesar's. What Jesus was really saying wasn't just that. The question is, whose image do you bear? In Genesis, Scripture tells us we were created in whose image? God's. So we too are to render to Caesar the things that bear Caesar's image, but to God's the things that bear God's image. Jesus was saying far more than just this business of, gee, do you pay your taxes there, as an aside. The question that you and I need to think about is, are we presenting authentic images or are we counterfeits? Verse 9 continues, and now I pray you, beseech God that he will be gracious unto us. This hath been by your means. Will he regard your person, saith the Lord of hosts? See, there's no reason for you and I, there's no legitimate reason for you and I to have any doubts about God's love. You can attack that in so many, many ways in terms of how you deal with that, God's love for you and I. The first half of this chapter hits that head on. But it's our indifference, our carelessness, half-heartedness that blocks our privileged position too, just like Israel's. Israel's privileged position. Israel was chosen, elect by God, foreknowledge, all of that. And yet their privileged position was blocked or encumbered by their indifference, their half-heartedness. We have a gift of God that's far more precious than they have. And yet we're in the same position. Getting back to these gifts, God judges a gift by what the gift costs the offerer who placed it on the altar, not by its intrinsic worth. And of course, we're all familiar in Mark 12 and Luke 21, the widow and her mites. That was valued far more than all the other things put there. Why? Because it was measured in terms of what she had. She gave, wasn't much, but it was everything. In other words, God looks at the heart. So we're called upon to be authentic. We're called upon to be authentic in our gifts. We're called upon to be authentic in our service. Let's look at verse 10. Malachi continues, who is there even among you that would shut the doors for naught? Neither do ye kindle fire on mine altar for naught. I have no pleasure in you, saith the Lord of hosts, neither will I accept an offering at your hand. This is one of those places where the King James does seem a bit obscure. I tend to lean to the King James, but there are values in looking at some of the other versions. The Authorized Standard Version would read this verse slightly different, more accurately. Oh, that there were one among you that would shut the doors, that ye might not kindle a fire on mine altar in vain. I have no pleasure in you, saith Jehovah of hosts, neither will I accept an offering at your hand. The NIV comes close. It says, oh, that one of you would shut the temple doors, that you would not light useless fires on my altar. I am not pleased with you, saith the Lord Almighty, and I will accept no offering from your hands. See, these profane sacrifices were so that were permitted by the priests were so distasteful that Malachi, or God through Malachi, now makes this outrageous suggestion. Lock the double doors of the temple and block all access to the altar of God. No worship at all is better than the perpetuation of cold, negligent, worthless worship. And I can hear it already, you know, well, that's just that harsh language of the Old Testament. Jesus would never say something like that. Well, Jesus did, by the way, but let's get at another point. First of all, remember the seven letters to seven churches in the book of Revelation. Everybody says, well, there's, 21 epistles in the New Testament. Wrong, there are 28. Everybody overlooks seven of them are penned by the Lord himself, or I should say dictated by the Lord himself. John penned them. The seven letters, seven churches, by Jesus Christ himself. What's fascinating about those seven letters is that every church was surprised. Every church got a report card, and none of them, all of them, if you read the letter carefully, are obviously taken by surprise. Some are doing not as good as they thought they were. Some are actually doing better than they thought they were. But it's interesting, a very sobering thought is, first of all, most churches don't really know where they stand. It didn't then, at least. Jesus had to straighten them out. But the church at Laodicea, remember where he says then? I would that you were cold or hot, but because you were lukewarm, I'll spew thee out of my mouth. Pretty strong language. And yet, very analogous to what we see here. That's in Revelation chapter 3, verses 15 and 16, for those of you who want to check it out. Can you imagine a church with the doors locked and a great sign over the door saying, closed, scandalous, a sure sign of a decadent society? How interesting. You know, this very chapter in Malachi opened with Malachi's declaration that I have loved you. It's interesting that in the letter to Laodicea, Jesus is on the outside of the church knocking at the door to come in. In all the other six letters, it's a little different situation. But, and the verse 20 is often quoted. Behold, I stand at the door and knock. If any man open the door, and so forth. You've all heard it as an evangelist's call to the altar. And it's very eloquent for that. It works for that. It's fine. And yet, if you really understand the situation there, all the other letters have a call to the church. Do this or that. He that overcometh will, and this, so forth. Here, things are so desperate that Jesus is outside the church knocking to get in, and his plea, his call, is to the individual, not the church collectively. I stand at the door and knock. If any man hear my voice and open the door, I will come in to him and sup with him. It's an individual call. It's a beautiful call for an altar call, an evangelist. At the same time, in the context it's placed, it's a scathing indictment to the condition of the Laodicean church. What the whole idea here is, it's better to have no sacrifices than vain ones. They pollute the altar and they insult the God of the universe. And I'm going to suggest that this type of profanity is worse than tasteless or careless speech. And pretended orthodoxy does not cover polluted gifts, services, sacrifices, lives, or hearts. Now, verse 11 gives us a burst of good news to break this dirge by Malachi. It says, for from the rising of the sun even unto the going down of the same, my name shall be great among the Gentiles. And every place incense shall be offered unto my name, and the pure offering, for my name shall be great among the heathen, saith the Lord of hosts. See, God is not powerless to rescue his holy name. Now, to the Jews that are listening to Malachi's message, this is a 2x4 right across the forehead. Whoa! From the rising of the sun even unto the going down of the same, my name shall be great among Israel? No, that's not what it's saying. Not that it won't be, but my point is, among the Gentiles. Boy, that's guaranteed to get their attention. And in every place incense shall be offered unto my name, and a pure offering, for my name shall be great among whom? The heathen, saith the Lord of hosts. Now, this rising up and going down of the sun, of course, obviously is a way of referring to the extremities of the earth. We see that often here. Four other times in the Bible this is used to refer to the comprehensiveness of God's reign. It's sort of a confirmation of verse 5 we talked about, beyond the border of Israel, in a broader sense. It's interesting that God says he's as far as the east is from the west, so far as he separated our sins from us. It's interesting he didn't say north and south. You know, you and I think, well, geez, one is as good as the other. No, because you can only go so far north, you get to the North Pole, from which all degrees are south. There's a limit to north, there's a limit to south. There's no limit to how far west you can go. East and west are without limit. You with me? How interesting these terms are. They're very, very skillfully chosen. And perhaps subtle, but nevertheless an interesting question of God's own authenticity. Now, this verse should not have surprised Malachi's listeners, because remember, of course, that they should have been told that through Abraham's seed, all the nations of the world would be blessed. And that's in Genesis, when Abraham's called, in Genesis 12, verse 3. In Psalm 67, it hammers that God has purposed to bless all the ends of the earth. And all the prophets do testify to the conversion of the nations. Isaiah 2, Ezekiel 36, 37, 38, 39, on it goes. Now, of course, these prophecies, by the way, this is not prophecy of something in our church age. I believe the prophecies here have in view the millennial kingdom. Malachi is going to talk much more about that. It's interesting, more people come up to me and they're puzzled by the fact that there are going to be sacrifices in the millennium. One of the things, if you start studying the millennium, this thousand-year reign of Jesus on the earth, first of all, it's amazing how many churches deny that, they allegorize that. They don't take Gabriel seriously when she promised Mary that Jesus was going to take the throne of David, a literal political throne on the planet Earth, and so forth. Won't hammer that to death. But it's interesting, many people who study the millennium still are puzzled that there are offerings. I thought Jesus died once and for all. Why are they giving offerings after the cross? See, when people raise that question, it demonstrates that they don't really understand the offerings of the Old Testament. The book of Hebrews hammers away on the fact that no sins were ever covered by the blood of goats and calves and such. They were memorials in advance of the offering that would cover sin. So the only difference between the offerings of the Old Testament and the offerings of the millennium is one of whether they're commemorative in advance or commemorative with hindsight. In each case, they are nothing more than memorials of that event that God has chosen to measure the entire universe by, that'll determine the outcome of every issue in the entire universe, by a cross that was erected in Judea some 2,000 years ago. But Israel, first of all, does have a destiny, despite their failures that Malachi is hammering away on and the rest of it. They have a destiny which will be fulfilled, what Paul says in Romans 11:25, when the fullness of the Gentiles be come in. When Jesus was rejected by Israel, Jesus, when he rode the donkey, says, now these things are hidden from thy sight. Are they hidden forever? No, Paul tells us in Romans 11:25, they're hidden until the fullness of the Gentiles be come in. We're in this peculiar parenthesis where God is choosing to call a people out of the Gentiles for his name. But when that's complete, God has a destiny for Israel. It's all laid out in both the Old and the New Testament. And God is going to be extolled in every place, it says. And that's exactly what he told the woman by the well in Samaria in John 4. So moving on, verse 12, to continue. But ye have profaned it, in that ye say, the table of the Lord is polluted, and the fruit thereof, even this meat, is contemptible. This repeats the reproof that Malachi had said in verse 7. And the error of the priests was to accept substandard items on behalf of God. Well, boy, now that's a scary idea. How many of you have had the opportunity to be a steward of things done for the church and have accepted substandard performance? Ooh, that's a little scary. Usually you're scratching around for all the help you can get. And yet, there's a disturbing analogy, if you will, between the priests accepting substandard items on behalf of God here in Malachi and some of the predicaments you and I find ourselves in from time to time when there's something being done for God. Do you impose standards that glorify God? Or does he have to satisfy himself with second-rate goods? Interesting question. Well, we said that we should be authentic in our gifts, authentic in our service. I think we really should conclude the last few verses of this thing by being authentic. I can remember once in the Pentagon, the general was giving a lecture about a certain program. I won't go nameless right now, but he had a chart. How to be serious about X. Step one, have a chart on X. Step two was to have some staff positions on X. And I went down a list of these things. But the last one, item 12 on the list, was be serious about X. In other words, all those other things were form, not substance. What Malachi is going to include is to be authentic. Verse 13, he says, ye said also, behold, what a weariness is it. And ye have snuffed at it, saith the Lord of hosts, and you brought that which was torn, and the lame, and the sick, thus ye brought an offering. Should I accept this of your hand, saith the Lord? Wearisome and burdensome. See, their hearts were not in it. The priest's heart were not in it. They sniffed at it, and they treated their jobs with contempt. Boredom, weariness, dull routine, drudgery, burden. Those are familiar terms, I think. We've all heard them with respect to services, churches, church things. You see, the blemished offerings were not because of poverty, it was because of greed. It was the offerer, not just the offering, that was polluted. And the question is, are you and I stewards of God's resources? And do we demand a high standard? Or do we accept substandard performance on behalf of the king? How about in our private life? What is your table grace like? Is it routine? Is it form? Or does it have substance? How do we begin our day? What's the first thing we do to honor the day? Does the Lord get the best of it? For some of us, the morning is the best time of the day. Do we give to the Lord? Or the end of the day? The day is done. In other words, are you and I really being authentic? Verse 14 continues, but cursed be the deceiver which hath in his flock a male, and voweth and sacrificeth unto the Lord for a corrupt thing, for I am a great king, saith the Lord of hosts, and my name is dreadful among the heathen. See, the curse is pronounced upon a deceiver who thinks he can vow. In such cases, what was promised of God, a proper sacrifice, and then he fulfilled the vow with an unsuitable animal. And such were an insult to the majesty of God. You make a promise to do one thing, you compromise it. Among other things, you're insulting God. They were actually trying to swindle God. Do any of us try to do that? God means what he says and says what he means, and I think he expects us to do the same. Many of the things they're dealing with here were voluntary vows, and yet they were voluntary, and yet they still didn't keep them. See, I don't believe God wants us to tell him anything unless we mean it. It's interesting that throughout the entire scripture, you can't find a place where God calls a believer a hypocrite. He speaks of hypocrites and he speaks of believers, but he doesn't lump them together. It's interesting, if the standards that were applied to Ananias and Sapphira in Acts chapter 5 applied to us, this place would probably be empty. Huh? Someone asked Mahatma Gandhi, the famed leader of India, he asked him, what's the biggest obstacle to Christianity in India? His memorable reply was, Christians. Christians. One of the things that I'm hoping we'll ask ourselves, do our lives reflect the name, reputation, characteristics, and majesty of our King? You might in your notes put Psalm 129 and Isaiah 40. And at your leisure, read those passages and see if our lives authentically reflect Him. So here's the model of excellence, reality, and authenticity to which men and women are being challenged. And to the degree to which we grasp the greatness of His person, the character and attributes of God, in other words, His name, to that degree will our own inadequacies, falseness, and deluded worship take on credibility, substance, acceptance, and posture. So we need to heed Malachi's call to be authentic. You and I can sit through a three-hour entertainment, and yet we get restless when the Bible study or a sermon or whatever approaches an hour. And yet when a sporting event goes into extra innings, we rejoice over it, don't we? Yeah. Do your sacrifices, whatever they are, not just in money but in services or whatever else, do they reflect your estimation of His majesty? If they do, then you are authentic. Can we continue to claim our status as His sons or His children? Do we render Him the honor that is due? See, it's not God that needs defense or credibility. All these apologetics, all these people, is the Bible credible, all that? That's not the issue. The real issue is, are we credible? We're the one that need to be more real, more authentic in our profession, in our gifts, in our service. And His supreme love has given us our most precious treasure, the most precious treasure you have, the Messiah, the King of Israel, the Redeemer of men. One of the questions, of course, that you can ask me is, how do we actually go about becoming authentic? How do we go about it? And I don't think there's any simple answer. I can offer you some steps that make sense to me. It happens, by the grace of God, that my wife's just published a book called Be Transformed. And it's incredible how that's being received already. And I think that's one of the reasons. I think people are hungry to know how. How do I go about this? And it's a very practical step-by-step analysis. How do you become more authentic? How do you become transformed? So I encourage you to take a look at that. We might also take a look at Jeremiah chapter 9, verse 23 and 24. Thus saith the Lord, let not the wise man glory in his wisdom, neither let the mighty man glory in his might. Let not the rich man glory in his riches. But let him that glorieth glory in this, that he understandeth and knoweth me, that I am the Lord who exerciseth loving kindness, justice, and righteousness in the earth. For in these things I delight, saith the Lord. You want to please God, what pleases Him most is to get to know Him personally. And let your actions and your response to Him be authentic, not hypocritical, not following formulas or forms, but of the heart. It's time for all of us, I think, by the grace of God and by the ministry of the Holy Spirit, to become more authentic.
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0: Carly Ann Taylor and Heavenly Father. Now, it's heading towards a quarter to six. Go back a few years and Rema had a producer called Dan Goodwin. And whenever you wanted to know how many days it was till Christmas, how many sleeps till Christmas, you could ask Dan and he could tell you. And he could do that in March, April, May, June, July, and he could just do it at the drop of a hat. He just seemed to know. Well, Dan's been gone a couple of years, and I seem to have taken over that task. And someone said to me yesterday, how many days till Christmas? And I couldn't remember. So I had to check. I said, I think it's about 100. But I've just double-checked. As of today, 98 sleeps till Christmas.
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1: Rediscover the timeless story of faith, resilience, and God's incredible plan. 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
3: If we study the whole record of Scripture carefully, we find that this supernatural testimony to the truth of the gospel is in line with God's dealings with his believing people through all ages. Whenever God has committed truth to man by divine revelation and man has been willing to obey that truth, God has always been willing to bear supernatural testimony to the truth which he reveals. We find this at the very outset of human history in the account of the offerings brought to God by Cain and Abel. This is told in the book of Genesis, where both Cain and Abel offered different things. These two different types of offerings are typical of two main patterns of religion through the subsequent history of man. Cain brought the fruit of the ground, but it was ground that had already come under God's curse, as told in Genesis chapter 3, verse 17. Cain's offering was the product of his own reason and his own works. There was no revelation of God, no acknowledgement of sin with its ensuing curse, no acknowledgement of the need for sacrifice to make atonement for sin. Abel offered from the firstborn of his flock, which were given in sacrifice. By this act, he acknowledged the fact of sin and the need for a sacrifice with the shedding of blood. This came to him not through his own reason, but by divine revelation. His religion was based not on his own works, but on faith in God. Hebrews chapter 11 verse 4 says, "By faith Abel offered to God a more excellent sacrifice than Cain, through which he obtained witness that he was righteous, God testifying of his gifts." As already explained earlier in Romans chapter 10 verse 17, faith comes by hearing and hearing by the word of God. That is, it is based on the revelation of God through his word. Because Abel received and obeyed such a revelation, God was pleased to bear supernatural testimony to his offering. Most commentators believe that the supernatural fire of God from heaven fell upon Abel's sacrifice and consumed it. On the other hand, God refused to give his approval to Cain's offering, as told in Genesis chapter 4, verses 4 to 5. "And the Lord respected Abel and his offering, but he did not respect Cain and his offering." Here's a prayer you may like to say. Lord, after what I've learned today, I would like to pray with David as he wrote in Psalm 139, verses 23 to 24, "Search me, O God, and know my heart. Try me and know my anxieties, and see if there is any wicked way in me, and lead me in the way everlasting. Amen."
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1: Morning, it's 9 to 6. Welcome to Friday. Thanks for listening to my part of the program on Rima this morning. The Bright Side, the breakfast team along, following the news in a few moments from now.

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1: Good morning. In this update, the Greens say it's about time the Internal Affairs Minister lost confidence in Fire and Emergencies boss as a levy scandal comes to light. Brooke Van Velden yesterday revealed the agency's been referred to the Serious Fraud Office and she's lost confidence in CEO Kerry Gregory. Green MP Mike Davidson says issues with Fire and Emergency have been clear for a long time.
2: The minister should have been listening to firefighters for a long, long time. Like, this wasn't a surprise what happened today, and it's just a shame it didn't happen a lot earlier.
1: The economy has defied previous forecasts, continuing to grow despite surging fuel prices. Average annual GDP growth has reached a two-year high of 1.7%. Contraction in transport, retail and hospitality has been offset by strong growth in construction, public services and healthcare. Employers and Manufacturers Association Head of Advocacy Alan McDonald says the businesses he's speaking to are positive and determined.
3: What we're seeing more and more of and hearing more and more of is our members are less concerned with what's happening internationally or even domestically, and they're just saying, look, we're just going to get on with it.
1: It's looking increasingly likely that the country will get another OCR hike in October and then another in December. Latest GDP data shows the economy's growing faster than the Reserve Bank thought, 0.2% in the June quarter and 0.9% in the March. ASB senior economist Mark Smith says economy activity is higher than the central bank was forecasting. He says at the same time, inflation is still above 4%, well above the Reserve Bank's 1% to 3% target band. Smith says the central bank will need to keep hiking the OCR, given the pretty worrying short-term inflation outlook. New data reveals Health New Zealand's increasing reliance on internationally trained nurses. Information released to our newsroom under the Official Information Act says around 40% of nurses working for Health NZ were trained overseas. It's a 10 percentage point increase since 2021, when the figure was 30%. At the same time, the total number of locally trained nurses working for Health NZ has fallen by 84 over 5 years, from 23,292 in 2021 to 23,208 this year. Christchurch's Southern Motorway is closed at Sydenham this morning due to a truck rollover that happened around 2:30. The closure impacts traffic going in both directions between Montreal and Strickland Streets. Dunedin's New Year's Eve celebrations will be back with a bang, with fireworks returning for the first time in years. An Enterprise Dunedin survey found 61% of people were dissatisfied with last year's party in the Octagon, describing the display as anticlimactic, unclear and abruptly cut short. The City Council hasn't run a New Year's Eve pyrotechnics display since welcoming in 2021, but it's confirmed they're coming back as the clock strikes midnight this year. Live music, a kids' countdown and other entertainment are also planned. In sport, Otago loose forward Lucas Casey's continued his run of tries in consecutive NPC matches with a ninth in a row, the most in succession by any forward in the competition's 50-year history. That formed part of their 50-21 victory over Counties Monaco to open round 8. And the rowing and canoeing venue for the Brisbane 2032 Olympics has been confirmed for Rockhampton's Fitzroy River, despite a range of concerns. New Zealand joined British, German and Canadian representatives in sharing issues with last month's World Rowing Congress about the site. Crocodiles are a natural distraction, but Rowing New Zealand boss Simon Wickham's main question is about ensuring athletes compete under fair conditions with the likes of current flow. I'm Kay Gregory, and that's News and Sport.
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5: Kia ora, taking a look at the weather across the country, north into Taranaki, including Coromandel, Bay of Plenty in the central high country. Rain today with thunderstorms possible by the afternoon. Gisborne and Hawke's Bay, cloudy periods with rain developing. That should ease by tonight. Whanganui to Wellington, also Wairarapa. Heavy falls are possible in the south. Now that should ease across the morning. Nelson and Marlborough, also Buller, a few showers about. Now that should clear to fine. And for Grey to Fiordland, rain about Fiordland. Now that may become a little heavy by the evening. Canterbury, it should be a mainly fine day today. A few cloudy periods around. And Southland and Otago, isolated showers today. And for the Chatham Islands, cloudy periods with occasional rain this afternoon.
0: From the Bible, religion that God our Father accepts as pure and faultless is this: to look after orphans and widows in their distress and to keep oneself from being polluted by the world. Words to live by on Rema. Good chats, good fun. Starting your day on the bright side with Andrew and Becky on Rema.
5: Great to be with you too here on the bright side with me today, Di. Andrew taking a day off today to be with family and Vicky away also. So I get the privilege of hanging out with you this morning. Up to Māori, eh? How has the start of your Friday been? Look, it's pretty early. Perhaps you're only just getting up and you're saying, Di, you know, why are you asking me this question? But maybe you've been up for a few hours already. Well, hope the start has been a good one. Coming up, all of the usuals, and I'll tell you more about that soon. But first, this from John Reddick, it's Holding On. Let's praise God first thing on this Friday morning.

0: John Redick with Holding On. Praise God, you're listening in to Rema just after 6 o'clock. I don't know what you're like when you know that you've got an early start, but for me, you know, I get a little nervous if I don't get a few things prepared. These things being, you know, I like to have my clothes out. So the clothes that I'm going to wear for the day. So I put that to one side. I like to have my breakfast made the night before. I make overnight oats. So I had that all ready to go. Lunch was ready to go as well. And yet still a little bit of a rush as I got ready this morning. Don't know how it happens. Anyway, coming up to the weekend, we can sort of relax our way into it. Coming up, I'd love to be able to pray for you. So if you do have any prayer requests, you can text those through now. 8168, put the keyword Rema. The Bible Society verse of the day, that's on the way for you too. Alongside the word for today, which is up next, it's key to victory and blessing. Listen out for that.
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0: Consider your ways, from Haggai 1 verse 5. In Haggai chapter 1, we see a group of people whom God had told 18 years previously to rebuild his house. They had not obeyed him, yet still didn't understand why their lives were a mess. They wondered why God was not blessing them. So he said to them, is it time for you yourselves to dwell in your panelled houses and this temple to lie in ruins? Consider your ways. You have sown much and bring in little. You eat, but do not have enough. You drink, but you are not filled. You clothe yourselves, but no one is warm. And he who earns wages to put into a bag with holes. Go up to the mountains and bring wood and build the temple, that I may take pleasure in it and be glorified. From Haggai 1 verses 4 to 8. When God says, consider your ways, he's asking you to stop and examine your life. If you're not satisfied with the way things are going, is it because you've not done what he's told you to do? James wrote, every good gift and every perfect gift is from above and comes down from the Father of lights, with whom there is no variation or shadow of turning. From James 1 verse 17. The words no variation or shadow of turning means that God is intrinsically good and he longs to shower your life with his goodness. But to experience it, you must walk in obedience. No good thing will he withhold from those who walk uprightly. From Psalm 84, verse 11. Obedience is your key to victory and blessing.
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0: Monique with Coat of Many Colours. You're listening into Rema. Good morning. Something that we just love to do here at Rema is to pray. And one of the things that we have is our prayer wall. If you don't know too much about this, then head to our website, rema.co.nz. Look under the faith section and you can actually leave your prayer request there. And just know that as a team, we go through this and pray through those prayers at 10 o'clock each day. Prayer 10 at 10, we like to call it in the office. And of course, if you'd like to pray through some of these yourself, maybe you're thinking, yeah, I'd love to pray for my neighbour. I may not know them in person, but I'd love to be able to pray for them. Then do head to our prayer wall. And that is where I got this one. I think this is a prayer request that will be represented of many out there who are teachers. Now, we're heading to the end of the school term. Things can get pretty busy at this time. Alongside that, at this time of year, there's a lot of sickness as well. A prayer came through from an anonymous teacher just saying, look, the next 2 weeks are and will be very, very tough. Please pray that God gives me what I need to get through it. So let's pray for this person, and let's pray for teachers out there who really do have a lot on at the moment. And look, it can be so overwhelming. Lord, we thank you for our teachers. We thank you for the role that they play in our kids' lives. We know that there is so much of a sense of responsibility that can go into this. Lord, we are thankful for them and we pray as they finish off the school term. Help them to get all of the things that they need to get done. But alongside that, give them the strength to not be weary during this time. We pray for the two-week break that is coming up, so, so needed. We pray that they are able to rest and recover and actually take great delight in that time off as well. Give them wisdom as they help lead our children. Give them wisdom as they help teach them what the things that they need to teach. Yeah, and give them patience. Give them a sense of boldness when they need it as well. In Jesus' name, we pray this for our teachers here in New Zealand. Amen.
1: 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If you haven't met the family yet, let me introduce you. Rema. Rema's the eldest sibling with a great mix of talk and music.
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0: In this update, the Children's Commission is not convinced as a bill allowing young offenders to be sent to boot camps passes its final hurdle. The bill will mean serious repeat criminals can be sentenced to a military-style boot camp. Children's Commissioner Jane Searle says this will act as punishment. Instead, services are needed to support these young people who are often extremely traumatised. The economy's defied previous forecasts, continuing to grow despite surging fuel prices. Average annual GDP growth has reached a two-year high of 1.7%. Contraction in transport, retail and hospitality has been offset by strong growth in construction, public services, healthcare and wholesale trade. And Christchurch's Southern Motorway is closed at Sydenham this morning due to a truck rollover that happened around 2:30. The closure impacts traffic going in both directions between Montreal and Strickland Streets. I'm Kay Gregory and that's news.

0: Micah, Tyler, and perfectly here on Rema. It's just after 6:30, which means it's time for our Bible Society verse of the day. And today we take a look at the book of 2 Corinthians. We're in chapter 8, and this is verse 7. Paul speaking to the Corinthian church. Since you excel in so many ways, in your faith, your gifted speakers, your knowledge, your enthusiasm, and your love from us, I want you to excel also in this gracious act of giving. What is going on here? Well, reading a little further, it becomes obvious that, they're wanting the Corinthian church to be givers. And in fact, he encourages them to be generous in their giving for the relief of the poor. And earlier in the chapter, he highlights the example of Macedonian churches. And then he goes on to talk about the ultimate example of generosity when it comes to our Saviour Jesus Christ. And it underscores the fact that generosity is not measured by how much is given, but by the willingness and the heart to give. If you'd like to take a look at it yourself, really, I mean, it is good to take a look at the whole chapter. It gives a lot of context to this particular verse. But the verse today that we're looking at, the Bible Society verse of the day, is from the book of 2 Corinthians, chapter 8. This is verse 7. Since you excel in so many ways, in your faith, your gifted speakers, your knowledge, your enthusiasm, and your love from us, I want you to excel also in this gracious act of giving.
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0: Matthew West with Good. You're listening in to Rima. And a very good morning going out to you. And a very good morning to the people that I got to meet last Wednesday. Yeah, got to go to the Hamilton Prayer Breakfast with Andrew Curtis and Shannon. And I've got to say, it was so great to meet listeners. So a shout out to you if you came over and said hello. It was so nice to meet you. If I didn't get to meet you and you were at the prayer breakfast, well, I mean, look, let's just say it was an amazing event, was it not? So good. So good to come together and to pray for the city of Hamilton and beyond. Yeah, it was really neat to see so many churches involved with that one as well. Well, coming up, we are back with Solomon's Dilemma, one of my favourite things to listen to. And yet today I get to do it myself. What will be today's dilemma? Keep listening. I've got more on that in just a moment.
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1: Have you ever sat with a hot mug of coffee and just noticed the steam rising? It curls upwards and shifts unpredictably. Then it disappears before you can even catch it. You can't hold it in your hands, yet you know it's there. You see it, feel its warmth against your face, can even breathe it in, fleeting, invisible, and yet deeply real. That's a bit like God's Spirit. We can't box him in or fully explain how he moves, yet his presence fills the spaces around us. He brings warmth when life feels cold, clarity when things seem foggy, comfort when we can't quite name what we need. We often search for big, tangible signs of God, the undeniable miracle, the booming voice, but sometimes his Spirit shows up like steam, gentle, unseen, yet surrounding us in ways that we can't deny once we notice it. So next time you lift your cup and see steam rising, let it remind you that the unseen can be the most powerful. God's presence is nearer than your breath. I'm Mickey from inbetween.org.nz. I hope this sparks your thinking, and let's see what God does with it.
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0: Mae Kevin Crowder, that's Josiah Queen here on Reamer, 6:45, and it is about this time that I normally would be listening to this feature on The Bright Side with Andrew and Becky, but today I actually get to do it. So excited for this.
1: Solomon's Dilemma.
0: Oh yes, Solomon's Dilemma. What can we find in the vaults today? What question do we have for you? What dilemma did the wisdom of Solomon

Solomon answer. Let's see if you can answer it today. Well, how's this for a question? What has an army but no weapons? What has an army but no weapons? The Lord's army? Oh, actually, I think I'm not supposed to do that, am I? I'm not supposed to try and answer this question. That's not the answer, by the way. What could it be? Oh, if you think you know, I'd love to hear from you this morning. 8168, that is the text number. Make sure you put the keyword Rhema, a space, then the answer. Hey, put your name in there as well. I'd love to give a shout out to you too. The question, a couple more times. What has an army but no weapons? So many directions you could go with this one. If you think you know, do get in touch. What has an army but no weapons? Text that answer through 8168. Put the keyword Rhema, a space, and then your message. Here's Ben Fuller.

Don't let me forget, that is Ben Fuller here on Rema. Welcome along. If you've just joined us, you've joined us for this. Yes, a little bit of something I love to do. Solomon's Dilemma. Yes, indeed. This one get you stumped this morning. What has an army but no weapons? Now, I accidentally said, is that the Lord's army? But that's not actually the answer. What would be the answer to this one? Hey, well, thank you to everyone that got in touch. I can see John in there. Also, Jennifer, Tracy. You guys have all got that one correct. Maybe this is a game you play at home. Chess. Yes, a chess set. That's a bit of an army. No weapons in there, though. Yes, a chess set is the answer to today's Solomon's Dilemma. Congratulations if you got that one correct. And, of course, we'll be back Monday with another dilemma for you. But a chess set. There we go. I'm going to be honest with you. I love playing games. I've never got into chess. But I don't know. I'm a little bit too lazy to maybe learn the rules. A little bit impatient when it comes to those trying to teach me it. I guess I'm more of a, I quite like cards. I quite like those kind of games. Or word games. Do love a game of Scrabble. Unless it is tedious and it goes on and on and on. And that can sometimes happen in my family. You know, you're like, you set a timer in the end so that they can, anyway. Anyway, we're not talking about Scrabble this morning. It is Solomon's Dilemma. Thanks to everyone who got in touch. Coming up now to 7 o'clock, here's Phil Wickham. It's Great Things.

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1: In this update, the Greens say it's about time the Internal Affairs Minister lost confidence in Fire and Emergencies boss as a levy scandal comes to light. Brooke Van Velden yesterday revealed the agency's been referred to the Serious Fraud Office and she's lost confidence in CEO Kerry Gregory. Green MP Mike Davidson says issues with Fire and Emergency have been clear for a long time.
2: The minister should have been listening to firefighters for a long, long time. Like, this wasn't a surprise what happened today, and it's just a shame it didn't happen a lot earlier.
1: Alarm bells have been raised over a revolving door between politics and lobbying. Victoria University of Wellington researchers have anonymously interviewed 36 current and former MPs, public servants and ministerial staffers with multiple concerns raised. These include large imbalances in who ministers hear from and lobbyists using relationships to get confidential information. Report co-author Max Rashbrook says some ministerial staff go straight from politics to lobbying and already have connections with decision makers.
3: They have a level of access and potential to influence politicians that the rest of us can only dream of.
1: A coalition of almost 40 groups is pushing for ironclad commitment from political parties to help tackle the biggest issues facing young people. Tick for Kids has released a series of election scorecards showing how parties' policies stack up. Save the Children's Jackie Southey says they want all parties to work towards raising the income of families.
4: Whether they are reliant on welfare or they're studying or they're working, whether they're single incomes or dual income.
1: The Education Minister is promising to consider Waitangi Tribunal concerns over curriculum reforms, but says there was no lack of consultation with Māori. The Tribunal found 7 breaches of treaty principles and recommends the Crown recommit to working in partnership with Māori on education. Erica Stanford says she always considers Māori outcomes, which is why results are turning around for the first time in 2 decades. She says Tamariki Māori phonics results are evidence of that. A subdued economic backdrop is expected to continue for much of the country, despite growth in some regions. Canterbury's topped ASB's regional economic scoreboard for the second quarter of the year, powered by strong consumer spending, population growth, a resilient labour market and a firm housing sector. But Acting Chief Economist Kim Mundy says economic activity remains uneven across regions and doesn't expect that to change much in the next outlook.
5: We do expect household demand to recover, but we think it will be just gradual, and we think it won't be until 2027 that we start to see that recovery become a bit more material.
1: King Charles is joining a growing chorus calling for a slowdown in AI development. He's warning leaders of the danger of the technology falling into the wrong hands. Charles made the comment at his own summit in the UK to discuss AI. Other major tech figures like OpenAI's Sam Altman and Elon Musk have also in recent days urged more caution in advancements. That's news. On to sport now. And the rowing and canoeing venue for the Brisbane 2032 Olympics has been confirmed for Rockhampton's Fitzroy River, despite a range of concerns. New Zealand joined British, German and Canadian representatives in sharing issues last month at the World Rowing Congress. Resident crocodiles are a distraction, but Rowing New Zealand boss Simon Wickham's main concern is ensuring athletes compete under fair conditions.
6: Obviously, when you're on a river course, there will be potential for differential flow in different lanes, and it'll be a massive, massive shame if flow in different lanes has anything to do with the outcomes on Olympic Games, given how long the athletes prepare.
1: And Otago have beaten Counties Manukau 50-21 in rugby's NPC. I'm Kay Gregory, and that's news and sport.
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8: At Samaria, taking a look at the weather across the country, north into Taumarunui, including Coromandel, Bay of Plenty in the central high country. Scattered showers, some of those heavy today. Possible afternoon thunderstorms with showers easing or clearing tonight. Gisborne to Wairarapa, periods of rain about Wairarapa spreading elsewhere, with thunderstorms possible about the ranges of Gisborne and Wairoa district. Taranaki to Wellington, scattered rain. Now that should clear to become a fine day this afternoon. And for Marlborough, Nelson and Buller, fine except for some areas of cloud. Cloud increasing in Buller this afternoon. Greater Fiordland, showers in Fiordland. Now that will turn to rain by tonight. Isolated showers developing elsewhere. Canterbury, fine, some areas of frost or fog first thing. And for Otago and Southland, partly cloudy in north and central Otago with isolated showers elsewhere, but widespread about the south coast.
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0: Wake up hopeful, the bright side on Rima with Andrew and Becky.
8: There'd be no better way to wake up, wouldn't there? Hopeful. I'm waking up hopeful this morning. Good morning, you're with me, Di, filling in for Andrew and Becky this morning. And you know what, it is always lovely to start my day with you. Friday. There's always something a little different about a Friday. There's something in the air. People just walk around a little differently. Casual Fridays. Is this something you do in our office? I wonder in radio if casual Friday is just every day. Honestly, I get that feeling. Hey, whatever you're up to on this Friday morning, yeah, stick around. We got some things coming up, including a question that Andrew kicked off yesterday. I'd like to get some answers on this too. More on that in just a moment. But first, let's play this from Joel Vaughan. It's his latest single, Like God Does.

0: Jawbone. Like God does. It is Rima. The Bright Side with me, Di, this morning. It's 8 minutes after 7 o'clock, if you're wondering. Andrew yesterday said you should talk about this if you're going to do the show tomorrow. And, you know, I'm going to give it a go. I'll see if you guys have got any answers to this one. Apparently he kicked it off yesterday and it kind of confused me because it's a question with a dot, dot, dot. The longest time, dot, dot, dot. The longest time you've gone between seeing the dentist, maybe. For David, and he did get in touch, 4.5 years overdue. Oh, good grief, David. Yes, go to that. Book it today, please, David. If you're listening, go on. You can do it. I was thinking of other things. Haircuts. Longest time since you've had a haircut. I don't mind going to the hairdressers. I kind of like leaving it as long as I can. I'd say a year and a half. That would probably be my longest time. It was looking pretty ratty and pretty long by then. What about you? What's the longest time? Dot, dot, dot. Maybe changing the sheets. Maybe, you know, you strive to do it weekly and then 4 weeks go by and you think, oh, I should have done that. Let me know. The longest time, dot, dot, dot, dot. What is the longest time between doing one thing, say maybe a year ago, to perhaps needing to do it again now? Yeah, I'd love to hear from you. 8168, put the keyword Rima, a space, and then your message. Coming up, music from Ryan Stevenson. It's This I Know.
1: 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Here's the essence of the principle again. You become like the place you most want to go, and you become like the person you most want to see.
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7: This is Susie Holt with Chocolate and God. From Joshua 24, it says, "And if it seems evil to you to serve the Lord, choose for yourselves this day whom you will serve. But as for me and my house, we will serve the Lord." We all face many important questions every day, but the first question that we must answer is, who are we really going to serve? Who is it that comes to mind first when you have to make a decision? Do you ask what will make you happy or your husband or your children happy? Or do you seek God? We live in a world where it seems as though the first thought of the day is, what will make me feel better? Anything that comes before God in your life is a God in your life. 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

0: That is Ryan Stevenson with This I Know. Thanks so much for joining us on The Bright Side. I say us, but really just me on the show today. My name's Di, filling in for Andrew and Becky. Andrew asked me to continue this conversation. Yesterday he started to talk about the longest time, dot, dot, dot, dot, dot. So what's the longest time it's been, say, since you were at the dentist, or you've been to a doctor, or you've, I don't know, have a bit of a think about this one. The longest time between meals, with me, and I'm a consistent snacker, so probably not very long at all. This is a good one that came through. Hey, thanks, Mark. It's been a very long time, hasn't it, since you shaved? Mark says 22 years since being clean shaved. Mark, we've met. Yep. Okay, I can sort of see that. This one came through from Marianne saying it's 5 years. So it's been the longest time since I watched a TV. 5 years since owning a television. Marianne, I think that's fantastic. You know, actually, what I would like to know, and if there's anyone out there listening, like, I mean, I guess we often spend an evening relaxing in front of a TV program. But if that is not your thing, if you do not do that and you're not like looking at a computer screen and watching shows off that, you know, how do you relax if you don't have a TV? I mean, look, I would say read a book, but the moment I start reading a book in the evening, I am pretty much a goner. Anyway, I guess you'd find a way. Yeah, you can always let me know. I'm sure there's a few people out there actually who don't own a television. You can always let me know. 8168, put the keyword Rima. I think this conversation has already taken a tangent. I do love to hear from you though. So if you do want to get in touch, give me a call or text me 8168 with the keyword Rima. Here's Toby Mac and Blessing Offer. It's the goodness.
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0: That is Citizens, everything and more. You're listening in Tarima, 27 minutes after 7 o'clock on your Friday morning. So at the beginning of this hour, I started the question, or I put out a question, the longest time, dot, dot, dot. And, you know, you had to kind of answer it from here on, from there on in. I got some interesting answers. Mark says it's been 22 years since being clean shaved. Mark, all right. I wonder what it would be like. What a shock it would be for your family if you did that one day. And if you do, send us a photo too. Hey, and this one came in from Marianne. 5 years since I owned a TV. And it got me thinking. And look, you know, I have to admit, I like to watch a bit of TV in the evening, you know, after a long day, a bit of relaxing in front of the telly. But I kind of wondered, if you don't have a TV, what do you do to relax? Carol got in touch and says, my sister does jigsaws instead of watching TV. I'm keen to be a jigsaw person. I'd love to be able to do them a bit more. But I'll talk to Carol and see what I need. Hello, Carol.
1: Hello, Di.
0: How's it going today?
1: Yeah, very good.
0: What part of the country are you in?
1: Napier.
0: Sunny Napier. What is there a bit of sunshine today?
1: Oh, there's a bit of cloud today. Yeah, bit of cloud cover. Yeah.
0: Okay. Well,
1: I don't know.
0: we'll see, right? Well, you'll see, and I'll read the weather to find out what's going on.
1: You tell me.
0: Hey, Carol. So your sister does jigsaws. I'm guessing she'd be pretty good at jigsaws if this is what she does of an eve.
1: Oh yeah, she does. She does the big ones, you know, the 1,000 piece and more jigsaw.
0: Yeah, does she do the was jigs or the was gigs or however you say it?
1: Yeah, I don't know. She tends to shop around the op shops and she just gets whatever jigsaws are on offer around them. I think she's done one or two was jigs, but she likes the scenery. She's in Australia, so I've even sent her some, you know, she likes the New Zealand ones too.
0: Fair enough too. Yeah. I've wanted to start up, you know, doing jigsaws, but it's a space thing. I can't quite figure out how to not disrupt my entire family when it comes to doing a jigsaw, because it's not going to take me, it's not going to take me a night or two. It's going to take me weeks to try and finish that thing off.
1: Yeah. So you need a spare table, don't you? Or if you haven't got a spare table, I've got one of those fold-up jigsaw, I don't know what you call them, but they're like a big hard board that you can, and they've got like a velvety, it kind of sticks the pieces to it.
0: Okay.
1: So you can spread all the pieces out. I tend to leave some in the boxes and just in the lids and that. But you can spread them all out and do that. And then when you've finished doing it at the moment, you sort of can fold them up and the pieces will stay in place.
0: Okay. I want one of those. I'm gonna drop some hints to my husband. Maybe that'll be a Christmas present. There we go.
1: That
0: sounds like a plan. So if you're not doing a jigsaw of an evening, what do you watch on television?
1: Oh, what do I watch? Yeah, still pretty traditional. News.
0: News, No, I watch the headlines, absolutely.
1: Yeah, watch the weather, Seven Sharp, Chase.
0: Love The Chase. Do you have a particular favourite chaser?
1: Oh, I quite like The Menace.
0: He is pretty good.
1: I quite like his accent.
0: Hey, Carol, you're an absolute gem. Thank you so much for being on the show.
1: Okay, you're welcome.
0: Favourite chasers. You know, I often think if I was asked that question on The Chase, and I apologise if you've not seen this TV show, but if I was asked that question, you know, who would you like to go up against? I'm like, I don't know. They all seem pretty good. The Menace is too good. No, I don't think I'd go for him. Anyway, there's another question for you. Hey, speaking of lovely texts that have come through, heard from Bev in Rainy Tauranga. I want to talk about Bev in Rainy Tauranga in just a moment. Alongside that, if you missed it the other day, I caught up with the wonderful Sophie Speedy. We play one of her songs here on Rima. I caught up with her in studio. She played music to me. I'd like to do that as well, replaying that one. That's coming up a little bit later in the hour.
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0: In this update, a coalition of almost 40 groups is pushing for ironclad commitment from political parties to help tackle the biggest issue facing young people. Tech for Kids has released a series of election scorecards showing how parties' policies stack up. Save the Children's Jackie Southey says they want all parties to work towards raising the income of families.
13: Whether they are reliant on welfare or they're studying or they're working, whether they're single incomes or dual income.
0: King Charles is joining a growing chorus calling for a slowdown in AI development. He's warning leaders of the existential danger of the technology falling into the wrong hands. Charles made the comment at his own summit in the UK to discuss AI. Major tech figures like OpenAI's Sam Altman and Elon Musk have also urged more caution in advancements. And Christchurch's Southern Motorways closed at Sydenham due to a truck rollover around 2:30. The closure impacts traffic going in both directions between Montreal and Strickland Streets. I'm Kay Gregory and that's news.
2: Wake up, hopeful. The Bright Side on Rima with Andrew and Becky.

Madison Watkins with The God You Are. You're listening into Rima. When a text starts like this, or a conversation starts like this, or a book starts like this, you go, I've got to keep reading, or I've got to keep listening. I've got this text in from Bev. She texted her about 10 minutes ago. She said this, I need to tell you a funny and truly sad story. Oh my goodness. Okay, Bev, let's hear it. She said this, morning I was in my car traveling to work and actually pulled over to send a text for the Solomon's Dilemma. It took 3 tries to get the text screen to work properly. My phone's a bit faulty, so that is 3 times entering the text number. Finally, I put the answer in, I put my name, quickly put my phone back in the bag without clicking the OK to get it sent. So you didn't get my text. And then to top it off, my answer was wrong. Anyway, got to work and there are still a few car parks left. So all is well in my world. Have a great day. Bev from rainy Tauranga. Bev, thank you so much for getting in touch. Now, if you're wondering what Solomon's Dilemma was this morning,

Lauren Daigle with You Say. It is Rima the Bright Side with me, Di Campbell. Now, last week I got to do the day's show for Andrew Urquhart. Thoughts and comments with me, Di Campbell, and I had the great privilege of catching up with one of the artists that we play here at Rima, Sophia Speedy. She came to Auckland to do some recording. We caught up. I played that song because Lauren Daigle's You Say, a bit of an influence on her. Anyway, I thought I'd replay part one of our conversation. And keep listening too, because she actually did a live in-studio performance. And I'm going to play that a little bit later as well. She is so good, so talented. But before I go on, waxing

0: Lyrical, let's play this interview. I thought today on the show we'll do two things.
1: Mm-hmm.
0: We'll talk about you.
1: Yeah.
0: We'll talk about what, you know, what interests you, excites you, your faith journey. So we're getting to know you.
1: Yeah.
0: But we also want to hear about your music too and what's coming up next for Sophia Speedy. Now, I think something that often surprises people, Sophia, is your age.
1: Yeah. Definitely.
0: Yeah, do you get that a lot?
1: I do. They're like, what, you're only 17? How?
0: Yeah. I mean, honestly. Yeah. And I'm guessing you've been doing music for some time.
1: Yes. Yeah. My whole life, basically. I started piano lessons when I was 4 and violin lessons when I was 6. So really young.
0: And did you always just love it?
1: Yeah, I've always loved music. Like, yeah, it's always been a part of me. I was classically trained, which I loved, but I always loved like Lauren Daigle and like, you know, the songs, the Christian CCM, was always singing it around the house. And so I started songwriting when I was about 10 years old. And yeah, that kind of changed everything for me. Yeah.
0: Mm. How do you... you know, because it's not a typical thing to do for a 17-year-old in school to be writing music, producing music.
1: Mm-hmm.
0: How do you balance all that? Because it surely is quite a balancing act.
1: Yes, yeah, definitely a balancing act. I do online schooling, which helps me heaps in balancing that school to music balance. And it also allows me when I'm away from Blenheim and in the cities to like be able to still do it. And yeah, there are some like sacrifices, I guess, when it comes to like the big busy times of music and releasing stuff. But I think I'm just really grateful to be in this position where I can, where I am busy. Like, it's such a privilege to be busy with music. So,
0: yeah. That's so cool. We talked a little bit about music, but would you mind if we sort of talk about faith as well? It sounds like you've grown up in a household of faith. Would that be right?
1: Yeah, 100%. So my family are very, very Christian, and we actually listened to Rima growing up all the time.
0: Oh!
1: A full circle moment right now. Crazy. But yeah, Christian household. I think my faith journey I really look at as like just like this race that I'm running kind of thing on the way to heaven. And there's been so many highs and lows in the journey. You know, there's been times where I felt like really on it in my music and like the mission trip that I recently went on to Fiji. And there's been times, you know, where life isn't easy. You can stumble and feel like you're even running like sideways. But I think it's just, yeah, that's the journey of my faith has been such a up and down one, but just consistently, I think, running towards Jesus. I've always had that faith growing up in a Christian household, and I was pretty blessed to have that opportunity. And I've had Jesus by my side the whole way. So I feel, very blessed by that.
0: Yeah, because I think it's an interesting one, isn't it? Because I think for many people, they may grow up with a Christian faith, but perhaps not really make that connection. So I'm always fascinated, you know, how did it sort of go from something that you were told about and, you know, maybe thought about in your head, but down to your heart? Like, because I feel like there's always a shift at some point in your life.
1: Yeah. I think a big shift for me actually was a couple of years ago when I got sick with pneumonia. And that was a time where it was really struggling because I was super sick and I was doing music as well. But I was like, oh, this is definitely going to get me down. But I had to trust God through that. And I made that choice, like, God, I'm going to trust you. And having that personal relationship of just like praying, choosing to trust God through the moments. And I think I came out of that a lot stronger for it. And so now I can look back in moments like that and be like, God came through for me. Like, I know he would do it again. And I think that builds perseverance, like the scriptures about that, testing of your faith produces all these good things. And I think that's how it's become more of a heart thing, not necessarily from stuff I've been told, but things I've lived out in my life. Yeah.
0: Yeah, I think there is a difference, right? The head knowledge is good.
1: Mm.
0: You want to have that, but actually it's when it sort of transfers just from your head into your heart as well, and then it really is a different kind of faith. A lot of your music reflects your faith, and I'd love to talk more about your music in just a moment. But you mentioned an artist before that has been a bit of an influence for you, Lauren Daigle.
1: Lauren Daigle. I love that girl. I have listened to her, again, ever since I was little. I love her voice. I aspire to be more like her. I love her style, just like her musicality as well. You know, she's such an amazing woman of faith, but also such an insane musician. So I look up to her heaps. Yeah.
0: Oh, thank you so much for sharing. I'm going to play a Lauren Daigle song.
1: Yay.
0: I think you mentioned this was one of your favourites.
1: Yes. Yeah.
0: Okay, it's You Say. I'm going to play that, but I don't want you to go. Okay, you have to stick around because we're going to continue talking about music. I'd love to delve into your new EP that you're recording here in Auckland.
1: So exciting.
0: Yes. And we've got a keyboard in the studio, so I'm going to ask you to play as well soon.
1: Amazing.
0: Okay, so this was last week. This is not happening right now, a live studio interview. This was an interview I did last week on Thoughts and Comments with Andrew Urquhart, but with me, Di Campbell, instead. It's kind of like The Bright Side with me, Di Campbell, instead of Andrew and Becky. Anyway, what I'm going to do next is play the song that Sophia played in studio. It's a mix-up of two of her songs, Troubled Seas, you know of, because we play here at Rima, that song. The other one is Question Box. Now, the thing about Question Box, she actually wrote that one at the age of 12 years old. Yeah, keep listening. A mashup of both of them. And I reckon she is one talented lady. That's coming up next.
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3: 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And I went, "Yeah, I'm looking at it now." Yep. She goes, "Well, turn around. What do you see?"
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8: Kia ora tātou. Welcome to A Minute in History with The Hope Project. Our society believes in caring for its poor. What many are unaware of is just how rare our levels of generosity have been or of why. Jesus' teachings were the trigger point, bringing equality and compassion into a world that ran on the principles of power. Following him, early Christians were quickly known for their support of widows, orphans, the disabled, unemployed and imprisoned. When sickness came through communities, killing a half to a quarter of all people, everyone ran, except for the Christians. They remembered Jesus' words, "What you do for the least of these," and they took the ill and diseased into their homes. Sociologist Rodney Stark from the University of Washington confirms there was nothing like this anywhere else in the ancient world. It's easy to say all cultures have a concept of charity and that all religions are the same, but there's a vast gulf between them. We have a specific culture from a specific history. See hopeproject.co.nz for more.
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0: The Bright Side with me, Di, today, though, and I'm really hoping you heard this. The first part of an interview I did with artist Sophia Speedy, just played it. If you missed it, it is online at rima.co.nz. But one of the highlights of the interview was when Sophia played her song Troubled Seas. She did that, a little bit of a mashup actually, between that song and another song that she's recording called Question Box. And so, without further ado,

0: That is Sophia Speedy. Her song, Question Box, kind of mashed up there with Troubled Seas. It's 8 o'clock, so time for the news.
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2: In this update, the Internal Affairs Minister has called Fire and Emergency's alleged secret-keeping despicable. Brooke Van Velden's lost confidence in Chief Executive Kerry Gregory, accusing him of actively withholding information about a serious incident for a year. The agency's also been referred to the Serious Fraud Office. Van Velden says she doesn't have the power to sack anyone, but has made her concerns clear, and it's now up to the board.
3: Goes to the heart of accountability and transparency in public service, where we've had a Crown entity breach their own law. And how can I hold that agency accountable if I don't know the details?
2: An Auckland secondary school leader says political parties need to stop kicking education changes down the road. If elected, Labor wants to freeze the government's overhaul of the sector and put an independent group of experts in charge of determining next steps. NCEA would be left unchanged until 2029. Mount Albert Grammar Headmaster Patrick Drum says he questions why the changes need to be slowed down.
4: We're well advanced down these reforms with curriculum and the design of that assessment system, so you know, that would be pretty catastrophic to sort of put a hold on that and tell people we're going to start again.
2: Meanwhile, Labor's pledged to hold negligent employers to account for workplace deaths, introducing an offence for corporate homicide. Workplace Relations and Safety spokesperson Jan Tinetti says New Zealand has one of the highest rates of workplace deaths in the developed world, yet companies and industry can't be held accountable for corporate homicide. The Public Service Minister's rejected an increase in the amount government agencies can spend on contractors and consultants. Senior political reporter Azaria Howell has the story.
5: Paul Goldsmith was initially recommended a 10% increase in the target, pushing it to $1.375 billion a year. Public Service Commission officials later provided advice to keep it the same, which the Minister and Cabinet agreed with. Officials initially suggested the higher buffer would help inflationary cost pressures and flexibility on workforce targets and digital investment.
2: Charges have been laid against two 14-year-old girls over a spate of alleged offending involving a group of young people on Auckland's North Shore. The operation began as an investigation into an aggravated robbery in Takapuna last month and had since identified additional crimes allegedly involving the same group. Police say the investigation continues and has involved multiple victims and several suspects. King Charles is joining a growing chorus of world leaders calling for a slowdown in AI development. He's held his own summit in the UK to discuss AI, also attended by representatives from leading companies like OpenAI and Anthropic.
6: There seems urgency in adequately considering the existential dangers of such technologies falling into the wrong hands and being used in potentially catastrophic ways.
2: Other major tech figures like OpenAI's Sam Altman and Elon Musk have also in recent days urged more caution in advancements. In sport, Wellington Phoenix manager Bev Priestman's added football fern striker Millie Clegg as part of her bid to take the team one better this A-League season. Clegg left the club at 17 and returns aged 20 with an aim of more time on the field before the World Cup in Brazil next June and July. Priestman says Clegg brings options.
7: I think it just adds another dynamic to maybe the players that we've got, gives us flexibility tactically. But yeah, I'm delighted to bring another football fern home.
2: Otago have beaten Counties Monaco 50-21 to open round 8 of rugby's NPC. And the Brisbane Olympics rowing and canoeing has been confirmed for Rockhampton's Fitzroy River, despite concerns about rogue crocodiles and varied current flow. I'm Kay Gregory, and that's News and Sport.
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1: Rima Weather.
0: At Samaria, taking a look at the weather across the country, north into Taumarunui, including Coromandel, Bay of Plenty in the central high country, scattered showers, some of those heavy today, possible afternoon thunderstorms with showers easing or clearing tonight. Gisborne to Wairarapa, periods of rain about Wairarapa spreading elsewhere with thunderstorms possible about the ranges of Gisborne and the Wairoa district. Taranaki to Wellington, scattered rain. Now that should clear to become a fine day this afternoon. And for Marlborough, Nelson and Buller, fine except for some areas of cloud. Cloud increasing in Buller this afternoon. Greater Fiordland, showers in Fiordland. Now that will turn to rain by tonight. Isolated showers developing elsewhere. Canterbury, fine, some areas of frost or fog first thing. And for Otago and Southland, partly cloudy in north and central Otago with isolated showers elsewhere, but widespread about the south coast.
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8: You must never twist judgment or show partiality. 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Let true justice prevail, so you may live and occupy the land that the Lord your God is giving you.
1: Words to live by on Rhema. Starting your day on the bright side with Andrew and Becky on Rhema.
0: And if you've just joined us, you'll recognise that this is not Andrew or Becky's voice. It is me, Di, filling in for both of them today. Andrew was always going to take a day off on this Friday. We knew about this one, but Becky, goodness gracious, she's had quite the week. And you're taking an extra day just to get right. There we go. It is so nice to be with you on the bright side this morning, Friday morning. And I'm excited to see what's coming up this hour. It always feels like kind of an interesting ride when you're the fill-in show. What's going to happen? What am I going to talk about? Actually, I've got some good plans, including a conversation between Jonathan Rumey. He is the actor who plays Jesus in The Chosen, and Bear Grylls. It'll be a little bit later this hour, but coming up next, what's trending in the news? We'll take a look at that in just a moment. But first, this from Kane, it's Living Water.

0: That is Kane with Living Water. You're listening in to Rima. The Bright Side with me, Diane Campbell. Yes, indeedy. I thought I'd give this one a go. The news has been an interesting one this morning, awash with things like GDPs and OCRs and interest rates. And look, I'm going to be honest, I am not an economist. It just kind of goes over my head. Maybe for the rest of you, you're like, oh yeah, interest rates. I don't really know what's going on anyway. But what I did find interesting in today's news, two stories that made me kind of prick my ears. This one, King Charles says there needs to be action to slow down the development of AI and ramp up its regulation, calling it urgent. He's actually spoken at a summit in the UK, organised by him, but also attended by a representative from leading AI companies, including NVIDIA, OpenAI and Anthropic. He's warning about the existential danger of the technology falling into wrong hands. He calls it catastrophic consequences. Look, when it comes to AI, there are all sorts of things that kind of just boggles me a little bit. You know, whether it's data centres and what's happening with those, and whether, you know, is this actually going to create a loss of jobs for people? Or, and I did get sent a video the other day of talking about the amazing things that AI does. Anyway, I'd love your thoughts on this one. You can always let me know. 8168, put the keyword Rima, a space, and then your message. Do we need to be worried? Yeah, I'd love to know. Also this one. And look, I tell you, normally when the sports news comes on, I kind of stop listening. And I'm sorry about that. I realise that a lot of people, are following. And look, I do love to watch a sports game when I'm with other people. I'm really trying to apologise, basically, for saying what I just said. But this is what really made me interested. At the 2032 Olympics, they've confirmed the rowing and canoeing venue. It's been confirmed for the Fitzroy River. There's some concerns about this, however. Crocodiles, apparently. They're a natural distraction. Yeah, anyway. That would have been a natural distraction. I think if I was trying to win a race and I saw a crocodile just hanging out, I'd be somewhat distracted. What about you? Coming up in a moment for King and Country, the song Love Me Like I Am. I also want to talk about something we're doing this weekend for King and Country. More details up in a moment.
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4: I've taught three teenagers to drive, and the saying is true. Anyone can go in a straight line. It's the corners and turns where you really see if people have the deep down skills. Life is similar. Anyone can talk and promise things, or even start a religion. But what are they like when the going gets tough? This is why I follow Jesus. When his teaching so upset people that they chased him out of town to throw him off a cliff, what did he do? He walked away. When his followers were rejected by other people, what did he teach them? Shake it off and move on. Jesus was called illegitimate, he was a refugee child, some of his family thought he was nuts, and his authority was questioned. He was even accused of being demonized. But Jesus modeled true peace and gives us a theology of struggle that works. Love your enemies, forgive others, and move on. He's the one I want in the driver's seat. I'm Matt Perry. For more, visit my blog at febc.nz.
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0: And I know I've put you through it. It's amazing that you can love me like I love me like I.
1: That is for King and Country with Love Me Like I Am. Thanks so much for joining us here on Rima. For King and Country, I said something pretty exciting is coming up this weekend. Luke and Joel Smallbone, he is going to be joining us on the Sunday afternoon show. Joining us. I'm kind of making it like we are somehow involved. We're involved in that we are playing this one to celebrate their new album, which I believe is released today, by the way, The Most Beautiful Colours. Luke and Joel Smallbone will be doing a two-hour radio special, going through the album track by track, walking through the different stories behind the songs and the different meanings. Now, if you're thinking, now, what's some of their latest stuff? Word on Fire is one of them. We play that song. What If I Told You is another one. Miracles in there as well. There's 10 songs in all. And they are going to be talking about those, playing those in this radio special coming up this Sunday. So do tune in, particularly if you're a For King and Country fan from 4 till 6. Here's Cece Winans.

Gang, I love it. That is CC Winans. I do hope you turn that one up loud. It's The Bright Side with me, Di Campbell, on Rima. That's my king, that's my shepherd, my protector, my rock, my anchor, my defender, my king, my God. What an incredible acclamation of praise. It is just absolutely joyful, isn't it? Have you been following the TV series The Chosen? Well, season 6 coming out, I believe around November of this year. Jonathan Rumi plays the part of Jesus. And coming up in just a moment, I'm going to play a conversation that Jonathan Rumi had with Bear Grylls in the years leading up to playing Jesus in The Chosen and how things have been since. Stick around, that's coming up in just a moment. But first, this from Carly Ann Taylor, it's Why Should I Worry?

0: Carly Ann Taylor, Why Should I Worry? You're listening into Rima, It's the Bright Side with me, Diane Campbell. Now, if you're following The Chosen, you may already know this piece of news. Season 6, it's coming out soon, November 15th on Prime. Season 6. This is the season, and I think it's going to be quite a hard one to watch if you do indeed watch this. It captures the events of Jesus' final day through the lives of those who love him and those who condemn him as well. Yeah, it is the crucifixion. I think it's going to be a hard watch. Now, for many years now, Jonathan Rumi has played Jesus in The Chosen, and he caught up with Bear Grylls recently and talked about how things were before it. And he talks in particular as to how he was brought to his knees through a series of things that he was dealing with in his life. Listen into this, and then I've got a question for you afterwards.
1: I woke up one morning. I was literally out of food. My credit cards were cut off. Couldn't believe where my life had ended up.
2: How old were you when you got the role of Jesus?
1: 44.
2: 44. That's what's called a 20-year overnight success.
1: I struggled for a long time. I started doing other things to make money. I started to drive rideshare, painting houses, working for catering companies, stuff that I'd never done before. It was all really humbling. 20 years of trying to figure out where I'm supposed to fit in just to bring me to this point here. I was just forced to my knees at that point, and that's when I just surrendered everything. God, you got to show me a way out of this. Let's see what happens. And then when I booked The Chosen, that was about 3 months after that moment. What it's doing for so many people in the world and what it's done just for me in my own journey of faith has just been extraordinary and nothing short of divine.
2: I suspect Jesus would be pretty proud of how you're doing.
1: I hope so.
0: That is Jonathan Rumi speaking with Bear Grylls. Jonathan Rumi, of course, plays the part of Jesus in The Chosen. The thing that struck me about this conversation is that after 20 years of trying to get into the acting business, Jonathan Rumi came to the end of it. He sort of got to rock bottom, and that was the point where he was forced to his knees and where he surrendered everything, placing it into God's hand and saying, God, can you help me out of this? And then 3 months later, he booked The Chosen. And I wanted to ask the question, and look, if you're brave enough to answer it, you know, do let me know. When have you been forced to your knees and surrendered everything? At what point was that? You can always text me. 8168, put the keyword Rima. Give me a call, 05084 Rima. I realise it's a really personal question, but maybe your story will help someone else and their journey. 05084 Rima, or you can text me on 8168, put the keyword Rima.
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10: In this update, the Internal Affairs Minister's called Fire and Emergency's alleged secret-keeping despicable. Brooke Van Velden has lost confidence in Chief Executive Kerry Gregory, accusing him of actively withholding information about a serious incident. Van Velden says she doesn't have the power to sack anyone, but has made her concerns clear. The Public Service Minister's rejected an increase in the amount government agencies can spend on contractors and consultants. Paul Goldsmith was initially recommended a 10% increase in the target to $1.375 billion a year. King Charles is joining a growing chorus of world leaders calling for a slowdown in AI development. He's held his own summit in the UK to discuss AI. And Christchurch commuters are being warned to avoid Brougham Street in Sydenham until further notice. Emergency services have been dealing with a truck rollover between Strickland and Montreal Streets since around 2:30 this morning. I'm Kay Gregory, and that's news.
11: Starting your day on the bright side with Andrew and Becky on Rema.

That is Sam Wesley with Living Water here on Rima. A very good morning going out to you. Do hope you have had a good start to your Friday. Now, I was talking earlier about a conversation that Jonathan Roomie had with Bear Grylls. I actually played a part of it where he talked about the time in his life where he kind of hit rock bottom in terms of his career. You know, he'd been trying to get into the acting business for 20-odd years, and at the age of 44, he fell to his knees and prayed to God, simply surrendering everything. You know, saying, God, you know, your will be done in this matter. 3 months later, he got the role of Jesus in The Chosen. And it did get me thinking about those times where we literally have nowhere else to go and we fall to our knees in prayer, surrendering everything. I did ask that question. And thank you to those who got in touch, because it is a bit of a personal one. I realise that. Kieran said, when my marriage came to an end. Oh, Kieran, that would have been hard. Also, got this one in from Heather saying, we didn't have food in the pantry. We were praying hard that night, and the next thing you know, we got a check in the mail the morning after, and we were able to buy food. The days of checks, right? Oh, I wish we still had checkbooks. Anyway, it kind of reminded me, hearing that story, of a story of George Mueller. If you don't know too much about him, look, I'm just going to do this off the top of my head. I think he was he was around the 1800s, that period. And during that time, he cared for over 10,000 orphans in Bristol, England. And he believed God answered over 50,000 prayers. He was a person that also wrote a lot of his answers to prayer down. So there's some incredible stories. This one I thought was really interesting. It was actually a friend who'd written it down. He said, one night, when all the household had retired, George asked this person to join him in prayer. And he said, look, there's absolutely nothing in the house for next morning's breakfast. There were 2,000 children that he needed to feed. And they said they prayed, or at least George Mueller did. This guy Pearson tried to. He didn't really think anything was to come of it. They went to bed and slept. And now something absolutely incredible happened. Neither George Mueller nor Pearson knew how the answer came. But the story was told the next morning that under pledge of secrecy until the benefactor died, so they found out about this years later, that in the middle of the night a person was woken and felt the message they needed to send breakfast to the orphanage. They needed to do so. Woken in the middle of the night for that. Of course, on the other side of town, George Mueller and this person were praying for this. This other person woke to hear the call from God and, knowing nothing more about it, sent the provisions to feed not only the children for that day, but for the entire month as well. Absolutely incredible story. And if you don't know the story of George Mueller, I encourage you to go look it up. That is one of many prayers that were answered

0: He truly relied on God. Yeah, it's absolutely inspirational. Coming up in a moment, music from Brooke Ligitwood, her new one called Watchmen.
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6: We sing, "Jesus loves me, this I know." But how well do we know that Jesus loves us? Over the years, there have been times when I have doubted His love for me. I've felt unworthy or that my behaviour wasn't up to scratch. I'm not alone in this, as I believe many of us struggle at times to believe that God really loves us. But the truth is that God's love does not ebb and flow like ours. It's constant, irrespective of our doubts or behaviour. The Bible tells us that nothing can separate us from the love of God, and that the steadfast love of the Lord never ceases. He is love. He can be nothing less. He loved me first, and that will never change. And it's the same for you. Allow that to sink into your spirit and ponder afresh His unconditional love for you. Yes, you. Mahara ki tō tātou atua e tēnei rā. Remember God today. I'm Alison Shaw.
7: You're with Andrew and Becky. It's The Bright Side on Rema.

That is Switchfoot with Gahn. You're listening in to Rima. I don't know, did you ever see Switchfoot at the Parachute Music Festival? Okay, I know I'm going a few years back, but man, they were good. And of course, more recently, they were, of course, at Festival One as well. Switchfoot have a new album out, and I have to say, for me, I am so loving it. It's called Forever Now. It's a bit of a concept album, an emotional roller coaster, they say, of a person's final day on earth. Asking that question, if you found out that today was your last day, how would you live it and what would matter most? If you haven't checked it out already, the new studio album by Switchfoot, it's called Forever Now. There are some really good tracks on it. We're heading now to 9 o'clock. We'll have the news and weather up for you shortly, but first this from Josiah Queen.

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1: In this update, the government has unveiled new plans to scrap planning restrictions in Auckland city centre. It's seeking feedback on removing limits on how high buildings can be, how close a building can be to the street, and rules on the flood area and dimensions of buildings. Here's business reporter Michael Sergal.
2: RMA Reform Minister Chris Bishop says the changes are needed to take full advantage of the benefits of the new city rail link. Economic modelling suggests easing the rules could allow for about 37,000 more jobs, 32,000 more residents and 17,000 more homes in the city centre area. That could add almost $1.9 billion to the country's annual GDP.
1: An Auckland school leader is questioning why changes to the education sector need to be slowed down. If elected, Labor wants to freeze the government's curriculum overhaul and put an independent group of experts in charge of determining next steps. The party says NCEA would be left unchanged until 2029. Mount Albert Grammar headmaster Patrick Drum says that would be a crazy thing to do.
3: We've unpacked that over the last few years about why the changes are needed there. There are very, very positive changes coming that our young people need, and we just need to stay the course with it.
1: Air 2 union members at Pacific Steel in Auckland's Otahuhu are striking for 5 hours this afternoon, seeking a pay rise in line with inflation. The union and the company have been in bargaining since July. Government agencies and Crown entities are being told to keep contractor and consultant use to a minimum. Public Service Commissioner Sir Brian Roach has written to agency bosses, while Ministers Nicola Willis and Paul Goldsmith have sent letters to Crown entities. Senior political reporter Azaria Howell has the story.
4: Sir Brian Roach wrote the fiscal position remains tight and the government's decided to keep a cap for contractor and consultant expenditure. The cap sits at $1.25 billion after Paul Goldsmith rejected initial advice to boost it by 10%.
1: A significant milestone for the teams working on the fire-damaged wastewater treatment plant in Christchurch's east. All new aerators are now in place, connected to power and fully operational ahead of schedule. Almost 5 years since fire significantly damaged the Bromley plant, causing years of bad smells. Aerators churn the water, boosting oxygen levels and reducing odour. The world of wearable art is going international. The long-running fashion show is expanding from its original format and launching a landmark exhibition in celebration of its 40th year. Initially set for Wellington's Tarkina next year, it'll feature more than 50 rarely seen archived pieces in a large-scale immersive experience. WOW Chief Executive Meg Williams says from there, the world is WOW's oyster.
5: We are looking at where our major fan base is. So at the moment, that's in Asia, the United States and Europe.
1: That's news. On to sport now. And the rowing and canoeing venue for the Brisbane 2032 Olympics has been confirmed for Rockhampton's Fitzroy River, despite a range of concerns. New Zealand joined British, German and Canadian representatives in sharing issues about the site at last month's World Rowing Congress. Resident crocodiles are a distraction, but Rowing New Zealand boss Simon Wickham's main question is ensuring athletes compete under fair conditions.
6: Obviously, when you're on a river course, there will be potential for differential flow in different lanes, and it'll be a massive, massive shame if flow in different lanes has anything to do with the outcomes on Olympic Games, given how long the athletes prepare.
1: And Otago have beaten Counties Monaco 50-21 in rugby's NPC. I'm Kay Gregory, and that's news and sport.
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8: Atamari A taking a look at the weather across the country. Northland to Tomaranui, including Coromandel, Bay of Plenty in the central high country. Scattered showers, some of those heavy today. Possible afternoon thunderstorms with showers easing or clearing tonight. Gisborne to Wairarapa, periods of rain about Wairarapa spreading elsewhere with thunderstorms possible about the ranges of Gisborne and Wairoa district. Taranaki to Wellington, scattered rain. Now that should clear to become a fine day this afternoon. And for Marlborough, Nelson and Buller, fine except for some areas of cloud. Cloud increasing in Buller this afternoon. Greater Fiordland, showers in Fiordland. Now that will turn to rain by tonight. Isolated showers developing elsewhere. Canterbury, fine, some areas of frost or fog first thing. And for Otago and Southland, partly cloudy in north and central Otago with isolated showers elsewhere, but widespread about the south coast.
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8: And if you've just joined us this morning, it is with me, Di, Andrew and Becky, not in today. It's a fill-in show, so you'll hear a few different things just because. I'm like, well, you know, it's a blank slate. I'll do what I like, Andrew and Becky. Anyway, while they're away, I will play. Thank you so much for joining me on this Friday morning. I was saying a little earlier, there's something different about a Friday. There's something in the air which just kind of says, oh, I can relax. Going into the weekend, that kind of thing. Let's talk weekends in just a moment. I was just discussing my weekend with my sister. She gave me a call about something we're up to for tomorrow night. Ooh, you'd love your thoughts on this one. What should we have for dinner? Yeah, more details on the way. But first, this from Jason Gray and Sanctus Real. It's Land of the Living. I know.

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0: Nicole Chait with Bless Your Holy Name. It is Rima. 13 minutes after 9 o'clock. Read this morning. I thought surely this can't be true, but it is from a reputable newspaper, The Guardian. It says this: Singapore is paying its citizens to pick up a book for at least 15 minutes a day in an effort to fight the rise of doom scrolling. They hope that this strategy will improve concentration, critical thinking, and imagination. This is interesting. This is what the world has come to. Being paid to read 15 minutes a day. Would we do something similar here in New Zealand? Is reading that good for our brains? And look, I would say that it probably is. As someone, I mean, look, I do like to read a book. Not all the books that I read are very intellectual, however. I will say that I do like a good thriller, but I am reading a really interesting one at the moment. It's called The Worst Hard Time: The Untold Story of Those Who Survived the Great American Dust Bowl. Fascinating, interesting, kind of riveting in a way, even though it's sort of, very much based in history. There's charlatans, conmen, tricksters in there, some environmental arrogance going on, and the ignorance of nature's ways. Fascinating stuff. Are you reading a good book at the moment? I love asking this question. If you are, tell me about it. 8168, put the keyword Rima, a space, and then your message. Up next, the Bible Boost. Love that never ceases. That's with the Reverend George Penk.
1: Imagine waking up tomorrow and you can't see the face of someone you love. 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
6: Today we're in the Old Testament, listening to some amazing words from the Book of Lamentations.
7: The steadfast love of the Lord never ceases. His mercies never come to an end. They are new every morning. Great is your faithfulness. The Lord is my portion, says my soul. Therefore I will hope in him. The Lord is good to those who wait for him, to the soul who seeks him.
6: Lamentations chapter 3, verses 22 to 25 from the English Standard Version. Those are some of the most well-loved verses in Scripture. They give us a simple but profound reminder of how God feels about us. He loves us, and he doesn't stop loving us. His steadfast love never ceases. And sometimes we need reminding of that. The Reverend Chris Lee shares encouraging Christian content online, and he posted a short video about this. In the video, he said he felt God prompting him to remind people of something very simple, that God loves them. He spoke words many of us need to hear. God loves you. He sees you. He hasn't forgotten you. He knows the highs and lows of your life. He's seen the difficulties you've faced. You're not alone and you're not isolated. God is with you and He is for you. His love will never fail and never turn away. I think it's a powerful reminder and one we sometimes struggle to believe. It's easy to forget that God loves us unconditionally. It's easy to listen to other voices instead, voices that tell us we're alone, unworthy, or not enough. But those voices are lies. We need to trust the voice of the Lord, the one who says, I have done all things for you, that you may know me and come to me. The one who says his love never ceases. The one who says his mercies are new every morning. God loves us, fully, faithfully, unconditionally. His love will never turn away. It will never fail. It will never stop. Because as the Book of Lamentation says, the steadfast love of the Lord never ceases. His mercies never come to an end. They are new every morning. Great is his faithfulness.
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That is Kirk Franklin with I Smile. You're listening in to Reema. And hey, I've got a smile because I did ask the question, what book are you reading at the moment? The reason I asked this is because I just read this. Singapore apparently is paying its citizens to pick up a book for at least 15 minutes a day. This is in an effort to fight the rise of doom scrolling. And they're hoping that this will improve concentration for its people's critical thinking and imagination as well. So if you're reading a book at the moment, you're probably not being paid to read it, but what book are you reading? 8168, put the keyword Reema, would love to hear from you. Anna got in touch and said The Screw Tape Letters, C.S. Lewis. Bit of a scary one from C.S. Lewis. That's what I think anyway. Redeeming Love, Francine Rivers, also came through. I think that's based on the story found in Hosea. If you haven't read Redeeming Love, very good read. Yeah, and that came in from Jacqueline. Hey, thank you so much for getting in touch. Still love to hear from you. What book are you reading at the moment? We may not be being paid for it, but maybe we're just being paid in great joy, improved concentration, critical thinking, and imagination. Up next, we've got the Bible Society verse of the day. Here's Jamie Grace. I got

0: Jamie Grace, Joy, Anyway, Anyhow, it is Rima. Just after 9:30, so time to take a look at the Bible Society verse of the day. And today we're in the book of 2 Corinthians. This is chapter 8, verse 7. Since you excel in so many ways, in your faith, your gifted speakers, your knowledge, your enthusiasm, and your love from us, I want you to excel also in this gracious act of giving. What's going on here? A lot of encouragement that Paul is giving to the Corinthian church. You'd be feeling pretty good. But then he does encourage the church to give generously. Wanting a financial offering for believers in Jerusalem. And in fact, earlier in the chapter, he just celebrates the Macedonian church for their generosity. They faced severe trouble and deep poverty, yet they gave with great joy and beyond their actual giving ability. And it just reminds you that it's not about how much we give, it's about our heart posture towards being a generous person or towards being a generous people. So, yeah, I'll read it one more time for you, maybe an encouragement this morning for you. The Bible Society verse of the day from 2 Corinthians chapter 8, verse 7. Since you excel in so many ways, in your faith, your gifted speakers, your knowledge, your enthusiasm, and your love from us, I want you to excel also in this gracious act of giving.
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0: Heavenly Father. That's Carly Ann Taylor here on Rema. Media Prayer Day is coming up this Sunday, an opportunity for individuals and churches to pray for our media here in New Zealand. There's a lot of responsibility in being in media. So would you take the time this Sunday to pray for people that you regularly watch or listen to? If you want to find out details, if you'd like to get your church involved, mediaprayerday.nz. is where to head to. Now, Simon Barnett, well known in New Zealand's media, he's taken part in this day and has recorded this prayer for media. So let's join together and pray with Simon Barnett.
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That is Mercy Me here on Reamer as we head now to 10 o'clock, which means that is my lot for today. Always a joy to fill in for the bright side. Coming up next, though, Andrew Urquhart. He is back with thoughts and comments. He'd love you to be involved as well. So if you've got any thoughts or comments that you want to share, make sure you get in touch. 8168. Put the keyword comments, a space, and then your message. He'd love to hear from you. Well, that is indeed my lot. I'll be back Sunday morning with the worship program, Worship Nation, from 8 a.m. And a reminder too that if you've got kids, the Sunday Kids Club, that's on from 6 a.m. on a Sunday morning with Rach. Here's Brandon Heath now. It's The Light in Me.

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1: In this update, Pike River families are over the moon to hear Labor's pledge to introduce an offence for corporate homicide. Labor, if elected, has committed to hold negligent employers to account for workplace deaths. Anna Osborne, who lost her husband in the 2010 Pike River mine disaster, says if they had this law when the mine exploded, someone would have been held accountable for the deaths of 29 men.
2: To think that after all this time and we fought so long and hard to try and get justice for our men, it makes me smile, it makes my heart warm. I'm just so grateful that finally somebody's listening to us.
1: Wayne Brown is welcoming a new government plan to do away with many planning restrictions in Auckland's city centre. The government wants to remove rules on how high buildings can be, how close a building can be to a street, and the dimensions and floor area of a building. With more, business reporter Michael Sergal.
3: The changes are projected to bring up to 37,000 more jobs, 32,000 more residents and 17,000 more homes into the city centre. Brown says it's a practical way to intensify Auckland in the right places. He's welcoming the removal of protections on what he says are non-heritage buildings on Kay Road near where he lives.
1: And a leaked document is revealing the government's plan changes to the reform of retirement village repayments. It's now proposing a maximum repayment period of 9 months instead of 12. The Herald's obtained a leaked copy of what appears to be a press release from Associate Housing Minister Tomo Potaka, who's leading the reform. It says the government has agreed to introduce a bill next term to legislate the period and require operators to pay 10% of a former resident's net termination proceeds. Potaka's office declined to comment, and announcements expected later this morning. A suggestion unwell New Zealanders are being put at risk by Health New Zealand's reliance on internationally trained nurses. Official information released to Newstalk ZB says around 40% of New Zealand-based Health NZ nurses were trained overseas, up from 30% in 2021. Nurses organisation Kai Whakahaere Kiri Nuku says there's been a notable increase in nurses from countries where English is a second language.
4: Communication is everything for a nurse. What could be challenging is the language difficulty and the ability to understand, and that places patients at incredible risk.
1: Gas industry leaders say the electricity sector knew about depleting natural gas supplies years ago, but failed to mitigate their exposure. Gas-dependent industries are increasingly worried about their future, with the government yet to sign a contract for an LNG import facility. The billion-dollar controversial terminal is being investigated as domestic gas continues to decline. Oil and gas consultant John Pagani has told the Gas NZ Industry Forum in Wellington the Gentailers say they didn't know this was coming.
5: Then the government, as the largest shareholder in these companies, should sue the directors of them for every cent that they have, because they haven't fulfilled their responsibilities.
1: To sport, Warriors assistant coach Stacey Jones admits that Dallin Watene Zalesniak still has rehabilitation work to do if he's to feature in Sunday's NRL playoff against Newcastle. The winger has been named in the extended squad for the Eden Park match as he recovers from a broken collarbone. Jones has provided an update.
6: I think, you know, we'll just leave it right up to the last minute, like, to decide or whether or not we rule him out earlier. But we've named him on our extended bench, and if Dallin ticks a few more boxes, then he could be good to go.
1: Golfer Ryan Fox sits in a share of seventh after carding a 4-under-par 68 during the opening round of the European Tour's PGA Championship at Wentworth. His playing partner, Aaron Rye, is the joint leader at 6-under. That's News and Sport. I'm Malcolm Jordan.
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8: Kia ora, good morning. Taking a look at the weather forecast for all of New Zealand. For the rest of today, Friday the 18th of September, as we head towards another weekend, firstly Northland to Tomaranui, including Coromandel Bay of Plenty and the Central High Country. Rain for Waikato, Coromandel and Bay of Plenty this morning, otherwise scattered showers, some heavy thunderstorms possible this afternoon. Gisborne and Hawke's Bay today, scattered rain, thunderstorms possible about the ranges this afternoon. In Wairarapa, isolated showers, although fine periods developing later. The rest of the North Island, which is Tararaki to Wellington, isolated showers clear this morning, fine periods increasing. Now the south, first up, Marlborough, Nelson and Buller, generally fine apart from areas of morning cloud or fog. Grey Westland and Fiordland, showers in Fiordland turning to rain by this evening, isolated showers elsewhere. In Canterbury today it is mainly fine, although some areas of morning fog. Otago and Southland partly cloudy, in north and central Otago isolated showers elsewhere, but widespread showers about the south coast. And finally, the Chatham's mostly cloudy with periods of rain from this afternoon.
9: 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You will seek me and find me when you seek me with all your heart. I will be found by you, declares the Lord, and will bring you back from captivity. And I'll gather you from all nations and places where I have banished you, declares the Lord, and will bring you back to the place from which I carried you into exile." Words to live by on Rema.
8: Words of hope and blessing from the book of Jeremiah, chapter 29, verses 12 through 14. 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
8: Kia ora e te whānau, atamarie, nau mai haere mai, piki mai, kāke mai. Whakawhitai ki a koe, kei te whakarongo mai, koe ki te reo irangi o whakapua ki tanga. Tēnā koutou katoa, ko Andrew Urquhart, tēnei. Welcome along to Thoughts and Comments with me, Andrew Urquhart, on this Friday morning, Rameri. Friday, Rameri. Of course, the Wiki o Te Reo Māori this week, and hey, more on that a little bit later on. Before I go any further, though, big thanks to Di Campbell. She was the bright side crew this morning, filling in for both Becky and Andrew Curtis. He's hoping they'll both be back on Monday morning together. However, stick with me the rest of the morning. Got some very good conversations coming our way. And you know what? I'm sure you've got a thought or a comment or an opinion on it. Don't keep it to yourself. Be part of the show by texting 8168. That is the number to text. Start your message with the first word, comments.

0: That is John Redick on Rima. Praise God, he's holding on to me. It just gone 10 past 10. Andrew Urquhart with you. Friday morning, Thoughts and Comments is the name of the show. And as I mentioned beforehand, somewhat dramatically, it's very like me, isn't it, to be a bit overly dramatic. This is the last show that I will be doing of this type. It all changes on Monday. Now, I'll still be hosting the show. I'm not doing a Cat McCormick. I'm not leaving Rima after 33 years before The Masked Man and Boy. No, I'm staying with Rima. But the show that I'll be doing will be different, a little bit. It'll still be called Thoughts and Comments. It will still start at 10 o'clock. But I won't be doing the show from the Rima studio. New thing which is kicking off from Monday, the show will actually be coming from a set that we've built in the Shine TV studio. Now, next week we will be doing some trials to make sure the technology works. So whilst the show will be coming to you next week from the Shine TV studio, it won't be live on Shine next week, but it will be from the week after. Yep, from the 28th of September, Thoughts and Comments with Andrew Urquhart will be a live television show between 10 and midday. 2 hours of live TV Monday through Friday from a new set that we've built in the Shy TV studios. Very excited about it. And then I'll race upstairs and present the show between 12 and 2. So no rest. No rest for me. You'd think a daily two-hour television show would be enough to be getting on with. But no, that will be... I will be continuing into the first part of the afternoon, at least for the rest of this year. But yeah, I'm very excited about it. A new live TV show, Thoughts and Comments with Andrew Urquhart, the TV show, which you will have the option to, you can watch it on Shine TV, of course, live as it happens between 10 and 12. You can listen to it on Rima, so don't adjust your set. You can listen to it on Rima, or if you wanted to, you can listen to it on Rima on your TV screen. If you don't like the look of me, just listen to me. I'm much better looking with your eyes shut. Well, much face for radio, some people would say. So that's very exciting. New thing getting underway from Monday. Honestly, I'm not sure how the tech's going to work, so that's why we've got a week of trials all of next week. And then from the 28th, live TV, Thoughts and Comments with Andrew Urquhart, live on Shine TV, simulcast on Rima. Must say, certainly looking forward to that. Speaking of looking forward to, though, some very good things coming up on the rest of this morning's show, which will be the last show of this type, as I say, including talking free speech with Gillane Heather from the Free Speech Union. Also, Andy Milne from Christian Savings joins us on the program. And a little bit later this morning, putting my reo to the test, it is, of course, Māori Language Week. And, something I've been practicing all week. Let's see if I can pass the test. Manaaki Nui Te Kahu from Te Wānanga Rangi will be joining me on the program. Let's just see how we go. Hey, keep the texts and thoughts and comments coming through. Let me know about what you think of the new program idea. 8168 to the number to text. Start your message with the first word comments.
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0: That is Matt Maher on Rima Alive and Breathing, the name of the song. A good combination for a Friday morning, I think. It is just coming up on 20 past 10. Joining me on the program from the Free Speech Union, CEO Ghislaine Heather. Ghislaine, kia ora. Thanks for your time today.
1: Kia ora, Andrew. Thanks for having me on.
0: Now, you guys have had a particularly busy week, lots to celebrate with. I must say, the Free Speech Union does AGMs very well. When most people hear AGM, they think, oh, gosh, it sounds so boring, doesn't it? But for you, it's an event. It's a celebration. There's guest speakers. There's robust discussions. And hey, how was it? This was last Saturday for you guys, right?
1: Yep, this was last Saturday in Auckland, and we pair it up with an annual conference that we sort of call it, and then, you know, the AGM part is sort of that 35 minutes at the end of the day that most people have actually drifted off by the time we get to that. But the annual conference I thought was excellent. You know, there's a lot going on. We're really heading into the election period now. We wanted to try and, you know, not get caught up within this, but we had a great room. We had a session on the family court with Carrie Leonetti. That's something we're going to look to push into, and a great panel on hate speech with Tim Wilson, some Samira Tagavi, David Cumin and Andrew Doyle on that. We then had a little bit on the regulated professions with Roderick and Stephen talking, and then our keynote speech with Andrew Doyle at the end as well. So, no, it was good. I think it was great questions from the room.
0: Yeah, hey, a fantastic event. Unfortunately, I wasn't able to be there, although, yeah, a little bit of FOMO from me in that regard. But in terms of Andrew Doyle, I mean, he doesn't come all this way just for an AGM and a conference. You've been pretty busy with him over the last week as well?
1: Exactly. We've been, you know, sort of having a number of sort of meetings, interviews, sort of dinners, etc. We were down in Parliament on Tuesday night. That was the day they went into urgency, but we were there at dinner time. So we had lots of MPs in the room, and Christchurch on Wednesday night, and then as well sort of ending up in Queenstown. So he was such an excellent guest. There's a number of sort of interviews and sort of podcasts out there with him, but really succinctly telling the story of what's going on overseas, particularly in the UK, looking at the direction of travel, looking at the censorship on speech in so many different ways, and then also a little bit of a mini focus on the sort of blasphemy law by the back door.
0: Hey, we'll get to blasphemy law in just a moment, but hey, remiss of me not to do this earlier. For those listening that aren't aware, unpack who is Andrew Doyle and why was it important for the Free Speech Union to invite him to New Zealand?
1: Absolutely. So Andrew Doyle, look, people might know him. He started a sort of satirical character, Tatiana McGrath, on Twitter, which was Twitter at the time. Twitter at the time, now X. And so he's a comedian, he's a satirist, he's a writer. His last book was The End of Woke, and previously it was The New Puritans, and then a first book on free speech. He writes musicals, plays, sort of poetry. He's had a doctorate of English literature at Oxford and used to lecture there as well as be an English teacher.
0: So wow, quite the CV.
1: A really broad sort of background, but I think particularly him being a comedian means that he can really present principles and examples really succinctly. You know, just he conveys concepts very, very easily, and I think that's because you have to reduce it down to its simplest, you know, sort of first principles. So he was great to talk to.
0: I think because he's talking about some very serious topics, some very important issues, but doing so in a charming and disarming way. And I think this is what satire and comedy allows us to do as a society. But it's also one of the key things under threat from the thought police when it comes to what is and what isn't funny and what you can say out loud.
1: That's exactly it. He sort of, you know, part of it was he tells the jokes in London and in England that in the UK that other people aren't telling. And, you know, he started his own Comedy Unleashed event over there. He actually just sort of thinks comedy is more about censorship and preaching at the moment, right? The comedians sort of get up and tell you what to think or how things are going wrong. And he had some really interesting stories. And a lot of his satire with Tatiana McGrath has almost mimicked life, where people have sort of picked up some of his and are just like, is this real or is this not? You know, sort of that line is very fine.
0: Yeah, no, very good indeed. And wanting to head back to the blasphemy law, because honestly, I know that you guys are concerned about free speech here in New Zealand, but we can always play the comparison game and say, well, gosh, at least we're not as bad as the Poms, right? I mean, this is there's not much of a compliment, but what's happening in England at the moment, particularly around blasphemy laws or even Sharia law in practice in some parts of the UK, a cautionary tale for the rest of the Western world.
1: I think that it was perfectly timed with Andrew, because it was all of the first-hand examples that he can bring sort of with him. And there is a beauty of being so far away that we do get to see the direction of travel that Canada, Australia, the UK are headed in. So mm-hmm. this isn't, you know, we're not sort of this isn't hyperbole. We're not sort of saying, you know, calling out something that can never happen. We can really see the direction of travel. And in the UK, it's like a backdoor blasphemy law. You know, they've had people, a Turkish man who burned a Quran outside the Turkish embassy in protest against Erdogan's policies at home and about Sharia law being introduced over there. And it was his own book. He didn't destroy anyone else's book. It was a protest. Yeah. And but then he was stabbed by a passerby and kicked. And then he was the man arrested.
0: What?
1: And, you know, for disturbing the peace and for the attack. So he was the person put on trial. And the prosecutors over there, it got, like, I think there were two appeals and it got turned away. And they kept trying to bring it back and keep prosecuting him for, you know, bringing Islam into disrepute or, you know, sort of a whole lot of different charges. So I think it is very real, the ability to criticise. We can't protect ideas. Yeah. We need to protect people. But not ideas. We need to be able to criticise, mock, and push back against any ideas and beliefs, and that's what obviously, you know, blasphemy law prevents us from doing.
0: And honestly, getting arrested for being stabbed, and stabbing a person is okay, but burning a book is not okay. We seem to have got these things wrong. Now, it is very easy, though, I suppose, to go, gosh, isn't it good that we're not like them? However, concerns about a sort of a backdoor hate speech through blasphemy law here in New Zealand as well?
1: Yeah, no, absolutely. Look, we've had the Green Party has come out and sort of said they want to reform the hate, you know, our hate speech laws and add religious belief into Section 61 and 131 of the Human Rights Act. Pāti Māori are supportive of it. Labour already had a bill in 2022 introducing that into the Human Rights Act that didn't get proceeded, but they're thinking about it. They're looking at their policy at the moment. So, you know, and also we have the Federation of the Islamic Council, Amnesty International, and our very own Human Rights Commission, and they're all for adding religious belief into our hate speech laws, which will mean that we aren't able to criticise, push back on, ridicule, satire, even mock ideas. And I think that, you know, the election be very close. Don't know exactly what's going to happen. I think we need to be alive to this and not get caught short, you know, in terms of what's coming down the line.
0: And I just wanted to jump into this a little bit, because, hey, we've got a faith-based audience here, and for some people they're saying, hey, well, actually, some human rights protection to people who have faith beliefs, maybe that's a good thing. But all is not as it seems, and I'm not necessarily pointing fingers, but I wouldn't have considered Te Pāti Māori or the Greens to be defenders of the faith previously to this. That's not normally their vibe. It looks like there's something happening here. It's not just defending people's rights of speech and religion. In fact, it's the opposite of that.
1: I think that's exactly right. It is the opposite of that. And again, we need to defend people, you know, against direct threats, violence, you know, incitement. Those are already crimes, but we can't protect ideas.
0: Yep.
1: We know that as a society, we need to be able to talk about things. We need to be able to error correct. We know that even a lot of faiths have gone through that process. Mm-hmm. Galileo was, you know, persecuted for hate speech, for thinking that we went around the sun, you know, sort of back in the day. So we need to be able to put ideas on the table, put beliefs on the table, and criticize everything, and especially about things that align with the values of our society or not.
0: I think that's such an important point. Humans have rights. Religions don't have rights. Humans with religious belief have a right to those beliefs, but the religion itself shouldn't have some type of protection in and of itself. You cannot offend a religion, but maybe you can say things that breach the rights of people who hold certain beliefs. But it's a bit of a slippery slope, isn't it?
1: Exactly, and that distinction I think is very, very important, right? And our ability as a society to think, what do we want in our society? What values are key to our communities? And being able to push back and question everybody and their beliefs. So Andrew Doyle was a perfect speaker and a guest on this tour, just to sort of highlight that it's not that far away. Yep. It's already being brought in by the back door in Europe and in the UK, and you know, we know where that direction of travel is coming.
0: And it's knocking on the door here, that's for sure. And hey, people can have their say on this one. Of course, they can text through to this show anytime, 8168 first word comments. And we can all have our say this November in the election if this is an issue which is of concern to you. Jelaine, thank you so much for the work that you do at the Free Speech Union, fsu.nz, of course, for more on that. Thanks for being on the program once again.
1: Perfect. Thanks, Andrew. Have a great day.
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0: Kiwi artist Amiga Levine on Rima and all things new. It is coming up on 20 minutes to 11 o'clock. Andrew Urquhart with you on the program today. My pleasure to welcome back to the show Grant Marshall from Christian Savings. Grant, kia ora, good morning. Thanks for your time.
1: Good day, Andy. Yeah, thanks for having me.
0: We're talking, I know you're talking to Diane Campbell last week in particular about the housing market. More on that in just a moment. But wanting to start off with what is an increasing problem for homeowners is the cost of insurance, and not just for homeowners, for churches, for anybody that's got some real estate that they want to insure. The price is going up and up, and at times it can be difficult to get insurance at all. This seems to be a growing problem, Grant.
1: Sure does. And look, New Zealand seems to be a place where we have lots of events, lots of weather, lots of earthquakes. I mean, we have thousands of them every year. Half of them, most of them, we don't even feel. But we're starting to get more and more risk in the insurance market. So, of course, you know, when the risk goes up, the price goes up too.
0: Mm-hmm. And the thing is, because it's all actuary tables, if somebody else's house gets flooded, my insurance goes up as well, even if I'm not on a floodplain. That's kind of the way it all averages out. But it seems unfair for me that built my house upon a rock. Just saying.
1: We all built our house upon a rock, the rock of Christ, don't we?
0: But exactly.
1: Look, I think this is where AI might actually do some good, apart from, you know, taking over the world and bringing on the rise of the machines. But with bigger data sets and more AI usage, I think we can start to get a little bit more granular around the risk profile of each house. And hopefully, as time goes on, insurers will start to see this. And even with sort of council floodplains and maps, they are able to get down to sort of, you know, even a street in a particular house. So, you know, hopefully the standard approach to insurance of we all pay money into a big pool and the pool averages out, and, you know, as long as there's not enough claims, we're all right. We might see that start to change with the rise of AI and data.
0: Exactly. And can I just lean back into your dystopian vision of the future where the machines take over? Because honestly, I had a conversation with an insurance broker recently, and he says, oh yeah, they're going to want to know everything. They'll want to know the color of your socks, mate. Because the amount of data that is required by insurance companies in order to calculate risk, some concerns about the whether or not that data is safe, and whether or not there's potential breaches in privacy. Is this something to be concerned about?
1: Yeah, I think, look, there's a genuine concern around that. I mean, look, that's not even just specific to AI. Seldom a week goes by without some sort of data breach or leak going on, even with all the government departments and all sorts of companies. So it's a real problem, and I think it's something we have to take quite seriously over the next decade as well. But again, look, the more you know, and the more you are online, just the staggering amount of information about yourself that gets out there, it can be quite a scary thought.
0: It can be. Maybe, here's an idea, maybe the insurance companies should insure against a data breach, although I suspect that if they did so, they would pass their premiums on to us in our premiums. That's how that would work, right? It all flows
1: downhill.
0: I think
1: they already do, you know?
0: Yeah.
1: I'm pretty sure they already would have insurance like that. And then they would get reinsurance for the insurance. And then it seems like a house of cards, doesn't it, some ways? You know?
0: Yeah, it is a soggy house of cards built on the sand, can I say. And hey, speaking of which, there are parts of New Zealand where it is increasingly difficult to get insurance. I know places like Westport, which has regular flooding. It's not only expensive to get insurance in some places, it's actually impossible. And that, of course, has implications. If you can't get insurance, you can't get a mortgage, and it all comes crumbling down, as it were.
1: Look, I mean, look, that's one of the stages, and that's one of the concerns, is that insurance retreat. So increasingly this becomes a real social problem and a problem for the country to kind of decide, well, what do we want and what sort of level of risk are we allowed to do? And if the private sector aren't willing to step in there, then the government gets called on by the taxpayer to say, well, actually, we've got an entire village or an entire town or sector of the country that can't get cover.
0: Yep.
1: It's not a great thing for building wealth, and it's not great for you. Well, what is for many people the largest asset that they own? So.
0: Yeah, and honestly, that beachside property, that house by the river, even that clifftop property with views of the ocean, seemed like a good idea at the time. But yeah, let's stir in a little bit of climate change or even climate alarmism, and again, the insurance either comes up or the house comes crashing down, right?
1: Climate change stats aside, I did have a, you know, my heart kind of did skip quite a beat when I saw that giant apartment building right on the cliff top there. And then after Cyclone Gabrielle, all of those kind of things, you just see that cliff eroding and you think, wow, that building is a lot closer to the edge that I would be comfortable with.
0: So, I think also a lot of us feel sorry.

0: Diversification can sometimes be a good thing as well. And the any time you're looking to invest in anything, the thing that New Zealanders kind of forgot, and we all did for the last 20 or 30 years, was that housing is actually an investment class with its own set of risks. We've looked at it and said, no, it's risk-free. Every 7 to 10 years, your property price is going to double. It was almost like, you know, when you go to Gamblers Anonymous, the first thing they tell you is there's no such thing as a sure thing. But we kind of forgot that, didn't we? So I think we have short-term memories in New Zealand. And I think the risk is that we turn this current trough in the market into another short-term memory. All prices are going down. Get out of the housing market. I think this is a time where if you can see the opportunity, you potentially could pick up a property at a reasonably good price. And if you're willing to hold for the long term, you might see the market turn around. Now, that's not guaranteed either. Nothing is. But again, every investment comes with its own set of risks. So perhaps we need to stop saying safe as houses and go, I've done my numbers and I've run the risk and I'm comfortable with the risk I'm taking.
1: Exactly. Go in with your eyes open in that regard. There are bargains out there in the housing market, but unless you are a first home buyer, in order to buy that bargain house, you need to sell your house for much less than you thought it was worth. And so I'm not sure there's going to be too many winners in the negative equity property speculation spiral that we seem to be in at the moment. An opportunity for a plug, though, for the work that you're doing when it comes to, I suppose, a diversity in our investment portfolio. Yes, perhaps some in real estate, but there's other ways of setting aside money and investing in something which, hey, is not only providing a good return, but building the kingdom of God.
0: Yeah, absolutely. Look at the Christian Savings. We offer term deposits at really competitive rates, sometimes above what the banks are willing to offer. And that money that is invested with Christian Savings is then on lent to churches and Christian charities to further the kingdom of God and to further the church. So, you know, not only are you getting a good return, you're doing some good for the kingdom. And we ourselves are a charity, so a large portion of our return goes back into churches. We're owned by 10 different Christian denominations. So, you know, as well as it's quite a good circle of money, really, when you think about it.
1: Certainly, Christian Savings. .co.nz for more information on that one. Stay out of the insurance business would be my advice, especially insuring houses on floodplains. I don't think there's much of a future in it. Grant, thank you for what you do at Christian Savings. Thanks for joining us once again.
0: Anytime. Thanks, Andy.
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7: I've seen what sin can do.

That is such a good song from Cochrane & Co. on Rima. Let us see what grace can do. It is just after 10 minutes to 11 o'clock. Andrew Urquhart with you on the program today. Now, this is the last week that the show will be in the current format. We're changing things up a little bit on thoughts and comments. The show will still be at the same time, and it will still be hosted by me. So that isn't changing. There's quite a few changes happening on Rima. I appreciate that. Thoughts and comments will sound a little bit different, not too much different. It still will have the same host, the same concept. We'll be doing interviews on a range of different topics, looking at news and issues through a Christian lens, and, of course, the opportunity for you to participate in that. Thoughts and comments, your feedback is what the show is all about. It will be moving from a radio format to a TV format. So the program will originate on a set in the Shine TV studios. However, the audio of that program, which will go live to air between 10 and 12 on Shine TV, the audio of that will also play out on Rima. So for Rima listeners, a little bit will change, but not too much. For Shine TV viewers, it's a brand new live 2-hour TV program Monday to Friday. So that's exciting. At 12 o'clock, I will be back in the Rima studio for the next couple of hours through until 2 o'clock, and the regular programs will continue in that space. So some exciting changes happening on Thoughts and Comments now that gets underway next week. It was going to be on Monday, but we've had a bit of a change, working out some of the technical bugs to make the system. There's a lot smarter people than me figuring out how we're going to make this work. I'm just the talky guy. But yeah, very much looking forward to it. The new set looks fantastic. We've done some technical rehearsals. We will be going live from the TV studio next week, although it won't be Monday, it'll be Tuesday now. And that'll still be a testing phase. The TV program itself starts on Monday, the 28th of September. So just over a week away from now. Got a bit to organise between now and then, but hey, I do hope that you know, whether you continue to listen on the radio or whether you watch it as a live TV show, love to get your thoughts, comments and feedback to the idea. What do you think of that? Is that something which you think makes it better? I mean, I suppose you can't tell until you compare the two, but yeah, we'll be into the new version of Thoughts and Comments. Thoughts and Comments 2.0 from next week here on Rima, and from the following week also on Shine TV.

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1: In this update, Hope's Labor's promise to hold negligent employers to account for workplace deaths would fill a large gap in New Zealand's legislation. If elected, Labor will introduce an offence for corporate homicide. Anna Osborne, who lost her husband in the 2010 Pike River mine explosion, says for the last 16 years, New Zealand law has let people get away with at least 29 counts of corporate manslaughter.
2: It's too late for us now, but introducing a law is going to make the employers hopefully realise they've got to up their game, because if they don't, there's going to be a real punishment.
1: The government's announced changes to food safety rules aimed at making life easier for small hospitality businesses. It says the changes will mean small operators will no longer be treated as fine dining restaurants with large-scale commercial kitchens. Under the changes, businesses won't have to keep as many records and renew their registrations as often. A foodstuffs boss says he's still in disbelief after National's proposal to cut it in two. The party's proposing to increase competition by splitting Pack and Save from New World and Foursquare, as long as the Commerce Commission agrees. The company suggests the plan would hike prices, though finance spokesperson Nicola Willis rejects that, warning of its vested interests. Foodstuffs North Island Chief Executive Chris Quinn says owner-operators are now grappling with the possibility.
3: We've got to take this as a serious policy promise, and words matter. The damage in many ways is done because the conversation is now in play.
1: Skepticism over the label military style as new boot camps are voted in by Parliament. A bill passed its final reading yesterday, creating a new legal category, declaring people young serious offenders and allowing them to be sentenced to a boot camp. Two pilot boot camps have run during the current government's term. Children's Commissioner Jane Searle says they're not the answer. The nurses' organisation says Health NZ's growing reliance on internationally trained nurses poses significant risks. Official Information Act data shows around 40% of registered nurses working for Health NZ were qualified overseas, up from 30% in 2021. At the same time, the number of New Zealand-trained nurses has fallen by more than 80. New Zealand Nurses Organisation Kai Whakahaere Kere Nuku says while nurses from the UK and South Africa have long been part of the workforce, there's been a surge in recruitment from India, Asia and the Philippines.
4: This starts to change the models of care and how we communicate that care to patients.
1: The National Party leaders condemning Labor and Te Pāti Māori over an MP defending another MP's use of the C word. Te Pāti Māori's Orini Kaipara was speaking about move-on orders, calling them bullcrap. Assistant Speaker Maureen Pugh warned against foul language, at which party co-leader Debbie Narewa Packer yelled the C word, saying that's been allowed in the House before. New Zealand First's Casey Costello raised a point of order and Narewa Packer repeated it. She was booted from the House, as was Labour's Willie Jackson, for coming to her defence. Chris Luxon is slamming their behaviour. To sport. The International Olympic Committee have locked in Rockhampton's Fitzroy River as the 2032 Brisbane Games host water for rowing and canoeing events after months of speculation. Concerns around the venue include uneven flow rates across the racing channel and negotiating a truce with the resident crocodile population. Rowing New Zealand boss Simon Wickham wants confirmation that medals will be decided by more than the luck of the lane draw.
5: We just want to make sure that the fairest possible racing and the safest possible racing is on offer. And, you know, Australia puts on a great show for Olympics, and we're hoping this one will be another case of that.
1: Knights coach Justin Holbrook will give back rower Dylan Lucas every opportunity to prove he's ready to return from ankle surgery in the must-win playoff against the Warriors on Sunday. That's News and Sport. I'm Malcolm Jordan.
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7: Kia ora, good morning. Taking a look at the weather forecast for all of New Zealand. For the rest of today, Friday the 18th of September, as we head towards another weekend, firstly Northland to Tomaranui, including Coromandel Bay of Plenty and the Central High Country. Rain for Waikato, Coromandel and Bay of Plenty this morning, otherwise scattered showers, some heavy thunderstorms possible this afternoon. Gisborne and Hawke's Bay today, scattered rain, thunderstorms possible about the ranges this afternoon. In Wairarapa, isolated showers, although fine periods developing later. The rest of the North Island, which is Tararaki to Wellington, isolated showers clear this morning, fine periods increasing. Now the south, first up, Marlborough, Nelson and Buller, generally fine apart from areas of morning cloud or fog. Grey, Westland and Fiordland, showers in Fiordland turning to rain by this evening, isolated showers elsewhere. In Canterbury today, it is mainly fine, although some areas of morning fog. Otago and Southland, partly cloudy in north and central Otago, isolated showers elsewhere, but widespread showers about the south coast. And finally, the Chathams, mostly cloudy with periods of rain from this afternoon.
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7: Morena whānau, moātaro. Kei te whakaronga mai, koe ki te reo rangi o whakapua ki tanga. Mā te ātua koutou e manaaki. No mai haere mai, piki mai ka ake mai. Nā mihi nui kia koutou, ko Andrew Urquhart tēnei. You are listening into Thoughts and Comments with me, Andrew Urquhart. Thoughts and Comments, he whakaro, he petapeta kōrero. For one last time on Rema only, as mentioned, the new TV show getting underway next week, well, at least the testing of said TV show. In the meantime, though, let me know your thoughts. You know how it works, and hey, it's still going to be an interactive show when it goes to TV. Let me know your thoughts on that. 8168, the number to text. Start your message with the first word, comments.

0: That is Brooke Ledgerwood teaming up with Lauren Daigle on that track called Watchman. Just gone 10 past 11. Andrew Urquhart with you Friday morning, coming to the end of Te Wiki o Te Reo Māori and about to be put to the test, actually. A little bit nervous about this. Joining me on the program very shortly, Manaaki Nui Te Kahu. He is part of the team at Te Wānanga e Horangi, a full immersion Te Reo Māori course and, well, regular contributors to this program as well. And we're looking at the importance of Māori Language Week. Looking forward to a robust conversation with him. Most of the conversation will be in English, Te Reo Pākehā. But I have been practicing something during the week. It's a prayer that Manaaki Nui actually wrote for Rima Media. I've been practicing it. It's a tricky one to get your teeth around, honestly. But we'll see how we go. Look, I've got low expectations. I'm not going to impress the guy. He's a fluent Te Reo speaker, and he actually wrote the prayer. So I'm not, yeah, but he's probably going to be very polite. I'm expecting grace to abound, but honestly, good to have a go. Good to push yourself into a space where you're not necessarily comfortable or competent and have a go at something and find out where, yeah, exactly. So I'm tentatively looking forward to that conversation with Manaaki Nui coming up in just a moment. After that, Phil Duncan from weatherwatch.co.nz will take a look at what the weekend weather is looking at. Coming to the end of the first month in spring, what do you make of it so far, and what's it looking like for the second half over halfway through the first month of September? And yeah, is the second half going to look any better? It's been quite a bit of snow for spring, I thought. But yeah, I mean, Phil will explain all of that and also his forecast on what's coming next. That is coming up a little bit later this hour. As always, love to get your thoughts, comments and feedback to anything we discuss on the program, even if it is the weather. 8168, the number to text. Start your message with the first word, comments.
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5: 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On Rima. On Rima. On Rima. On Rima.

0: That is Joshua Micah on Rima and Let the Light In. It is just coming up on 18 past 11. Andrew Urquhart with you on what has been quite a busy week. It is Marriage Week. We've talked quite a bit about marriage this week. Marriageweek.org.nz for more information about that. And hey, more to come on that topic a little bit later this hour. It is, of course, also Te Wiki o Te Reo Māori and taking some steps forward in the journey of the reo. And hey, we've had some feedback from people that said, hey, it's not really my thing. Why do we need to do this? And look, I appreciate and value the questions when they're given respectfully. We've also had some people who have texted through to the show in Te Reo Māori, which, hey, good on you for taking those steps together. Joining me on the program now from Te Wānanga Ihorangi is Manaaki Nui Tekahu. Manaaki Nui, kia ora, thank you so much for your time today.
1: Kia ora, Andrew. Good to be here. Tēnā koe.
0: For those who don't know, talk to us about Ihorangi. What is it that the organisation does? What's your kaupapa? What's your reason for being?
1: Kia ora. I think to summarise in our ethos in a sentence, it's ko te reo te kauaka o taku whakapono. The language, the Māori language, is a vessel for my faith. And so we're a tertiary institute, a wānanga, that looks at revitalising te reo Māori, but we want to do it within a faith context, to be able to unpack what faith looks like within the medium of te reo Māori. And so, yeah, that would be a summary of us. We start from levels 1 right up to level 7, whether it's level 1 to 4 night classes or full immersion te reo Māori classes from level 5 to 7. And so, yeah, that's sort of a bit of a snapshot of who we are. The language is a vessel for our faith.
0: So for you guys, every week is Māori Language Week. Te Wiki o Te Reo Māori every single week. And it's exciting to see how God has blessed and prospered this ministry, and hey, some exciting things that you guys have been involved with, some exciting things on the horizon as well.
1: Yeah, definitely. We tend to have a chuckle at Te Māori, Te Wiki o Te Reo Māori. We go, yeah, no, this is a very important strategy for revitalising the language, but this is just another week for us. We tend to take pride in fully immersing ourselves in Te Reo Māori. You know, it's a way of reshaping, rewiring the brain to be able to think in a different way. Mm-hmm. And so there's beautiful things coming up for us. We just had the release of our book, He Mata Ki Te Ngā Kura, which looks at the history of engagement of some of our great prominent Māori leaders and wrestling with their faith. And then also, you know, with our Te Tohu Paetahi program, our level 7 program, our degree program, Bachelor of Arts specialising in Te Reo Māori, is kicking off for its second year next year. And so we're really blessed to be able to be in the space that we are, but most of all, it's just serving our people, really, as a space of mission, really, to sow seeds of faith in people's hearts, but also seeing them reclaim their language and their culture as well.
0: Very exciting, and in particular, I suppose, reclaiming some spiritual principles in that as well, that it's not, that it is possible to be fully Māori and fully Christian at the same time, that those aren't mutually exclusive categories. In fact, they thrive together in good soil, right?
1: Kia ora. Yeah, we take pride in creating a safe space for our students and our tauira to be able to unpack that. It's not an easy journey, and we don't claim to find the answers within the year that you study with us, but perhaps we can lay some good questions or challenge perhaps some of our students to think about, yeah, what's the church's response to our history, mm-hmm. and how can we be a source of light to te iwi Māori? And so it's beautiful referencing our queen, Ngā Waihono I Te Pō. She says, you know, we may be descendants of heartache and pain, te raupatu, but we can also be advocates, we can be warriors for for life, for rauora. And so being able to see that, yeah, we definitely see ourselves as a part of that mission and that ethos.
0: Mm. One of the things that really excites me, and I had the opportunity to visit the campus a week or so ago, is that there's a normalizing of te reo. That in that space, I'm the outsider. There's people having a coffee together, talking about their weekend or thing, and everything is happening in the reo. This is as it once was, and for many people, they believe this is how it should be again.
1: Tēnā koe, yeah.
0: And for that, wonderful to see that. But the other aspect of it, Manaaki Nui, is that it's also normal to talk about Christianity in Te Reo Māori, that this is also something that once was and that we pray will be again, that it is normal for people to be speaking and conversing in Te Reo, but it's also for it to become normal again for them to be talking and sharing about their faith in the reo. This is a very exciting project to be involved with.
1: Tēnā koe. Yeah, you're pulling on my heartstrings there, Andrew. It's really beautiful to be able to see that return to our people. I see, there's a huge push in terms of physical well-being and, yep, and te taha tinana. Perhaps, yeah, asking questions of what conversations in te ao Māori and te reo Māori look like around our taha wairua. It's a hugely contested space, and we believe as followers of Jesus that we have a say in that space. And mm-hmm. Conversations about karakia, te taha wairua, connecting with the environment, it's being in relationship with one another, all crucial conversations that happen in te reo Māori on the day-to-day at Ihorangi.
0: This is so important to be able to be part of that conversation, for that conversation to be in te reo Māori, as you say. Now, I'm a little bit nervous, I must say. I'm not too nervous about talking on the radio. This is what I do. But I am nervous. This is something I've been practicing. And look, I haven't told you all the details of this, but there's a particular piece that I have been practicing during the week, and regular listeners to the show, they've heard me practice. They've heard me stumble my way through it. But it is something that actually, which you originally gave to Rima Media as a gift. It is a prayer that was written by you for us at Rima Media to pray. And it's a bit of a tongue twister, and I possibly won't get it right, but I'm going to jump into this. I'm going to have a go, okay? And look, Manaaki Nui, I know you'll be kind, but let me know how I go in this. And if there's anything that I can work on, if there's any sort of tweaks that I can make to be a little bit more accurate in the way that I say it but give me feedback. Don't be too kind. Be honest. It's a work in progress, my friend.
1: All good. All good. All good. Let's hear it.
0: Okay. I te kupu, nau nga rangi me te whenua I hanga. No o te reo tuatahi. No o te kupu whaka o tenga. Tau, tau, tau ana. Amene.
1: Amene. Oh, A plus, Andrew. Awesome. We'll have you part of our cohort any day.
0: Thank you so much. What I was hoping to do, and this is, I mean, the radio listeners won't see this, I was hoping to have it committed to memory, but I just stumbled at the last hurdle, and I had to stick to the words, because in terms of my journey with the reo, look, I know the vowel sounds. I can read something. I can practice something, but I'm not at the point where I can speak it from my heart. But that is something that I hope to be able to do as I move forward in my journey.
1: Yeah, well, you're a beautiful example, Andrew, and for our listeners, you can lead that space and perhaps inspire someone to take up a small sentence.
0: Could you help us through with that particular prayer? As I say, this is something that you wrote for Rima. So, what were the words that I was saying? What was being spoken out over our nation?
1: Yeah, tika ana. So a lot of the inspiration I drew from was John 1, talking about Jesus as the Word, and so that's the kupu.
0: Yep.
1: And so Jesus is the beginning and the end, the Word in the beginning, the Word in the end, and speaking specifically about our deo, he has the final say in that his Word echoes out and it will be. And so being able to see that that thread throughout the whole karakia, the beginning and end of all things, the final say, And then to be able to say yes, that is that sits well with me. That is well with my soul. Tau, tau, tau ana. Amine.
0: Amine. Hey, thank you for that as well. Thank you for the gift of translation you bring, and also thank you for the gift of that karakia, that prayer that is written for Rima Media. And hey, it's still a work in progress. I'm going to keep practicing that until I can say it from my heart. But Manaaki Nui, thank you so much for that. Just finally, before we go, for people that have perhaps taken some tentative steps this week in the reo, it maybe this is something which is seems a little bit scary for them. They're going, oh gosh, I'm not sure I'll be any good, and if I get it wrong, maybe it'll be offensive to somebody. What would you say to encourage people to, hey, next week it's not Maori Language Week. It is for you guys, I get that. but to keep going in our te reo journey, and to keep going even though we perhaps don't have the confidence that we need.
1: Yeah, tino pātai tira, and I'll just acknowledge those people who are on that journey. E mihi ana kia koutou. My thing would be to focus one word at a time, one sentence at a time. Do the steps that you can within yourself, can take one step at a time, one kupu at a time, to whāngai, to nourish and to nurture the seed of te reo Māori that sits within each of us. You water it, you give it light, but you don't want to over-nourish our seeds within us, just like our faith. And so being able to take it one step at a time, to nourish, go, oh, I'm going to learn this karakia, as you are, in this week, and perhaps it could be a whakatauki, a proverb the next week, or a sentence structure, one thing at a time, to be able to grow and build from there. Koina taku.
0: And hey, just wanting to give a shout out to anyone who says, yeah, look, I know that I should be going deeper in this journey. Just wanting to commend to you te wānanga e horangi, ihorangi.ac.nz to find out more information. If you've got that tugging in your heart and saying, gosh, this would be something I would love to do, then encourage you to go to that website to find out more and perhaps take the next step in this journey surrounded by people who love te reo Māori and love Jesus together. Ihorangi.ac.nz for more information. Manaaki Nui, thank you for your grace. Thank you for your patience and for your generosity in the reo. Thank you for being on the program once again.
1: Kia ora.
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0: That is Natalie Lane on Rena Still Running to You. It is just on 24 minutes to 12 midday, heading towards another weekend. And hey, it is getting towards that time of the year where it's like, oh, actually, winter's behind us now. Perhaps more of a social weekend coming up. If you've got any plans, let us know. Text through to the show, 8168. That is the number to text. Start your message with the first word comments. And we will take a look at some of that feedback a little bit later in the program. As somebody who, well, looks all set for the weekend, Phil Duncan from weatherwatch.co.nz joins us. Phil, kia ora, how are you doing?
1: I'm doing good. I'm wearing a T-shirt today because it's warm for now. It's not going to last, so I'm just going to make the most of this one warm day.
0: Yeah, can I say, I mean, normally we talk on a Thursday, but today it's a Friday. Is this like a casual Friday vibe for you, or do you just usually sports jacket Thursdays because you're making the videos for the weekend? I mean, which way around is it, Phil?
1: It's the let's get into the weekend mode.
0: Okay.
1: Even when I worked in radio, when I was managing in radio, I would try and get me and my team to finish work as early as possible on a Friday.
0: Oh my goodness.
1: You can do the job and get out of here early. That is a good thing for the company and it's a good thing for you. So that's always been my motivation. Just get home.
0: Exactly. Get home. Productivity. I am just going to push a little bit further on that dress sense thing. If it was up to you, if it wasn't something that you needed to do for corporate and for the business that you're involved with, is that a T-shirt or a sports jacket?
1: T-shirt and shorts.
0: Okay. But
1: I don't have the figure to wear a T-shirt, as I've discovered when I did try it once. And I'm like, I'm not as fit as I was 20 years ago, and the stomach looks a little podgy, so the suit jacket hides all that.
0: You've uncovered my secret, actually, and some advice. Top button up, suck it in, bro.
1: Do that for 8 minutes. Hold it together.
0: Covers a multitude of sins, I tell you. But hey, it's good vibe. Phil's wearing a T-shirt as we head into the weekend. And for those that can see the image of this, New Zealand kind of looks like islands in the stream, to quote the late, great Dolly Parton. Does this bode well for a positive spring weekend, Phil?
1: Depends on what you mean by positive. So if you're looking at the map, if you can see it, what you're noticing is it's got this purple shading right across the country. Mm-hmm. Purple on the map behind me indicates low pressure.
0: Okay.
1: And we've actually got a centre of low pressure right at the moment while we're talking up over Northland and brushing northern parts of Auckland. So we've got rain spreading down areas like Bay of Plenty into East Cape, Gisborne, Hawke's Bay. We've got downpours around Northland and potentially coming into Auckland, although it's a lot drier than it was going to be because the low is tracking further northwards than we thought it was going to do even just 6 hours ago. Mm-hmm. And then behind all of this, if you live in the South Island, the westerly winds are going to arrive and pick up. And as we go into the weekend, there's a surge of gale force winds coming through Saturday p.m., Sunday a.m., and there could be severe gales in both islands for a time in certain areas. And next week, it is all about colder weather coming back in, because around about Tuesday, Wednesday, the polar boundary, which is the cold air that's normally south of New Zealand, surges up over us. And while that has happened in the last week, mm-hmm. it only lasted about a few hours before it left the North Island. This time around, next week, we could be seeing up to 3 days with the polar boundary over the whole country, which means frost come back, low temperatures at night, lighting the fire again, putting the heaters on. It's another cold kind of week coming up next week.
0: Well, you've just blown summer for me, man. I mean, make the most of wearing that T-shirt. You'll be back in a bubble hat and a polar fleece or perhaps even a puffer jacket next week. There we go. Hey, so windy westerlies for the weekend. It's WWW and a polar blast next week. You know how to cheer a guy up. Having said that, as you mentioned, we did get a little bit of snow last week. I mean, snow down to 400 metres, 500 metres, particularly in the South Island area. But is it coming to stay? I mean, there's one thing between a polar blast and frosts, and another one to say, yeah, but a polar blast with precipitation means the snow's starting to pile up. Could we see significant snowfalls next week as a result?
1: I don't think so, because the airflow that's coming in is quite a dry one, and so it doesn't have a lot of moisture. So, yeah, the snow flurries are possible. down to lower levels of the South Island, you know, down to a couple hundred metres or a few hundred metres. But it's not likely to settle and it's not likely to linger very long. The frost might hang around a bit in the mornings. That's certainly a possibility. But yeah, this is it's certainly a cold airflow, but not necessarily an overly sort of snowy one. Okay. Not at this stage anyway. The polar boundary comes and goes during spring. Usually by the time we get to October, it is far less frequent and it doesn't come into the North Island as much. But this year, we've got these huge storms, exceptional storms, in fact, down over the Southern Ocean, the air pressure rivaling that of the strongest hurricanes on Earth. So those are only just to the south of us,
0: okay.
1: Hence the windy weather. And as those lows move southeast past New Zealand, that's where it drags up that colder southerly. And so we're on the edge of low pressure, big stormy low pressure, and on the edge of these big powerful highs in Australia that dredges up the colder windy weather.
0: Hey, you're putting things in perspective there. At least we're not further south in the Southern Ocean, because that sounds miserable even for penguins, honestly.
1: Definitely.
0: Phil.
1: It's crazy weather down there at the moment. You wouldn't want to be on a boat.
0: I wouldn't want to go on a boat anyway. It's not my vibe. But anyway, hey, we are over halfway through September. And previously when we've been talking about these things, it's kind of like, oh yeah, September's a game of two halves. Great Kiwi metaphor, that one. That the first part of it tends to be more like winter. Now we're into the second half. I mean, it doesn't always play by the rules, but could the second half of spring be hinting at more of a summery vibe, or am I getting ahead of myself here?
1: What we might start to notice is these powerful highs that are coming out of Australia. And they're like 1035, 1039 hectopascals, which is what we would call very strong high pressure. Those big highs usually weaken a little bit as we go in towards sort of November.
0: Yeah.
1: October can be a crazy month because you're getting summer heat, longer days, and you're still dealing with the winter cold mixing together. So that can make thunderstorms and wild low pressure zones that form out of nowhere. Usually once you get to November, you get more of a westerly flow kicking in, especially with El Nino. So whether it's summer-like or not, depends on where you live. But yeah, eastern areas, inland areas, perhaps have a higher chance of getting that summer heat and that summer dry arriving, you know, fairly soon, maybe in the next few weeks. But I think that this month, we're still in a pretty unsettled setup for now. We're still getting some rainmakers coming through.
0: Yeah, certainly. And, hold back, I suppose, on my summer wardrobe. I think I'll keep the scarf and definitely the blazer in place.

0: quickly. So if you want to be up to date, or you need to be up to date on weather as it changes, then weatherwatch.co.nz is the place to go. And I would encourage people to download the app for that as well. Do check it out, weatherwatch.co.nz. Have a great weekend. Phil, thanks for joining us.
1: You too. Thank you.
2: Greetings to you. John and Luke here with For King and Country. I'm going to set my world on fire. We have an epic invitation. One could argue we've been working a lifetime on this album called The Most Beautiful Colors. 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You are a miracle. And you're invited to join us. We'd love to sort of proverbially break bread with you and play you The Most Beautiful Colors.
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That is We Are Messengers on Rima with 1,000 times. It is just on 10 minutes to 12 midday. Andrew Urquhart with you on the program. Thoughts and comments, keep them coming. 8168 is the number to text to start your message with the first word comments. We had a text from Liz. I was chatting with Phil Duncan from weatherwatch.co.nz all about getting ready for summer and with the problems with T-shirts, which used to fit me a lot better last summer, and perhaps I put on a bit of weight, needing to suck it in. She says that she's got her exercise routine. Pushing herself to exercise is her way to go. Looking forward to that, Liz. Thanks for your call. Also had some people saying, hey, they don't like the reo. That actually, of course, you know, I use introductions in Te Reo Māori on a regular basis. And this week, of course, the week of Te Reo Māori, we've gone a little bit deeper in that. And a fantastic conversation with Manaaki Nui Te Kahu from Te Wānanga I Horangi. Not everybody's cup of tea. Some people get a bit put off by it. And somebody who texted through to say, hey, I'm going to change the channel if you speak in Te Reo. That, of course, is your choice to do. However, there's another comment that they made about, I thought you were supposed to be a Christian channel that honours God. Well, I think this is the thing about Te Wānanga I Horangi, is that you can be a Christian, you can honour God, and also speak Te Reo Māori. It's not everybody's thing, not everybody understands, some people are agin it. But we're going to continue to keep on doing the thing that we do. Yes, of course, we're going to keep on honouring God, but we're also going to keep on the journey of recognising what God is doing amongst the Māori people in New Zealand and through the beauty of the Indigenous language, Te Reo Māori. But hey, thanks for your comments. Thanks for your feedback. Always appreciated. And if you choose to stop listening, that is up to you. But I do appreciate you texting through to give your feedback, even if it is something that you disagree with that we do here on Rima. Keep them coming. 8168, the number to text. Start your message with the first word comments.

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1: In this update, police are a step closer to being able to evict people from public places for disorderly behaviour. A bill giving officers move-on powers passed its third reading in Parliament today. It would allow police to order people aged 18 and over to leave if they're behaving disorderly, begging or sleeping rough. Justice Minister Paul Goldsmith says refusing to comply with an order would be the only criminal offence.
2: Move-on orders are a practical tool for police to intervene early, restore order and prevent situations from worsening. They're certainly not criminalising homelessness. It's about reclaiming our CBDs.
1: Proposed changes to retirement village repayments are being seen as disappointing and not acceptable. The government's proposing a maximum repayment period of 9 months instead of 12. It's agreed to introduce a bill next term to legislate the period and require operators to pay 10% of a former resident's net termination proceeds. Retirement Village Residents Association Vice President Di Sinclair says people want money back faster.
3: That takes a special kind of nerve. It's not a transition, it's abandonment, as far as I'm concerned. It's not good enough.
1: Labor leader Chris Hipkins says smaller parties shouldn't be able to veto National and Labor working together as he eyes greater bipartisanship. This term, the two major parties have sided together on issues like the Indian Free Trade Deal, a social media ban for under-16s and modern slavery legislation. Hipkins says there's more work to do on issues like infrastructure and climate change.
4: One of my bottom lines is I don't think small parties should be able to veto the two bigger parties working together more often. David Seymour and Winston Peters have basically said to the National Party, if you go and work with Labor on any issues, we'll pull the rug out from under you.
1: The government's announced changes to food safety rules aimed at making life easier for small hospitality businesses. It says the changes will mean small operators will no longer be treated as fine dining restaurants with large-scale commercial kitchens. Business reporter Michael Sergal has the details.
5: Under the changes, businesses won't have to keep as many records and renew their registrations as often. Lower-risk businesses won't have to meet the same stringent standards as high-risk businesses. Food trucks will only have to pass one council compliance check rather than a check for every council area they operate in.
1: Labor's health spokesperson says the reliance on overseas trained nurses is evidence of New Zealand moving in the wrong direction. Official information released to Newstalk ZB says around 40% of New Zealand-based Health NZ nurses were trained overseas. That's up from 30% in 2021. At the same time, the numbers of locally trained nurses has fallen by more than 80. Aisha Verrill says there's also Nursing Council data that says almost 900 graduate nurses have failed to get a job and are languishing in the national talent pool.
6: That's out of whack. We need to prioritise locally trained nurses. They should all be able to get a job in our health system.
1: Cook Strait ferry workers are taking industrial action today following a breakdown in bargaining communication. The stoppage will not impact ferry sailings. To sport. Wellington Phoenix football manager Bev Priestman knows new signing Millie Clegg has eyes on a plane to Brazil for next year's World Cup. The 20-year-old striker returns to the club for the first time since 2023 on a two-season deal. Priestman plans to continue Clegg's development and help her book a ticket.
7: Any new signing that comes in, they're never guaranteed minutes, but on average our subs have been made in the 52nd minute. So even if she didn't start, she's going to get more minutes than she's ever had.
1: A delicate exercise balancing history and expectation for New Zealand turf expert Mark Perham in one of his latest projects. The Lord's Pitch Block has come in for